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1: On East 61st Street, you couldn't have a nicer block. When officers arrived, they learned that three individuals had exited a sewer and left the area traveling northbound on Park Avenue. The incident was captured by an NYPD surveillance camera. One vehicle was described as a silver sedan. The second was described as a four-door vehicle driven by a man wearing a black shirt and gray shorts. Five men are believed to have entered the sewers through a subway gate. Based on their timing, they are believed to have been in the sewers for hours, searching for lost valuables or metal like copper that can easily be sold, but they don't know. No arrests have been made, and the investigation is ongoing. The suspicious incident is believed linked to a pattern of more than, and this is the news, this has happened at least 20 times, and matches a pattern of more than 20 cases of suspected Venezuelan nationals searching for lost valuables in the sewer. Why would Venezuelan nationals be searching for valuables in the sewer? The cars used as getaways have been linked, as many of the vehicles involved, to an ongoing pattern. The unusual sighting comes as police maintain heightened security in areas surrounding the UN because it's UN week, which has brought world leaders in from around the world. The suspicious sewer activity is not believed to be linked to Israeli Prime Minister Netanyahu. Yes, let's bring him in. This has gone on for over a month. Three or four or five people jumping out of a sewer wearing all black outfits. But what's interesting in this article is that three people dispersed in two different cars. There were two different cars waiting for three people. No speculation on the part of the police as to what they were doing. This is as close as I've read about the police actually knowing that this was going on, because for a long time, for weeks, it didn't seem as though the police even knew what was going on. What do you think they're doing? Mysteries and conspiracies? There you got one. Mysteries and conspiracies. What the hell are three or four or five or six people doing in sewers and then jumping out and then jumping into actual cars? 800-848-9222. 800-848-9222. I'm Walter Sterling. 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
1: 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It's The Other Side of Midnight with Walter Sterling.

0: the other side of midnight. 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
1: 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Top-tier voice talent, Robert Clotworthy. Can't happen without him, Charles Van Zandt. 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
2: 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Lauren, welcome to The Other Side of Midnight.
3: Good morning, Walter. It's one of your grateful misfits.
2: We're very grateful for you, Lauren, because you finally found a place where you do fit in.
3: It's wonderful. It's a wonderful feeling.
2: Yes, finally. Because you never got picked for the team in gym. Now you've been picked for the team.
3: Beautiful. I love it. Thank you, Walter.
2: You're welcome. Yes.
3: So, Mr. Sterling, thank you for bringing up this topic about the individuals exiting the manholes in New York.
2: Okay, How strange is that?
3: Yeah, well, full disclosure, I did call another one of the hosts yesterday about it also. And I was told to just kind of relax about it. And I'm like, yeah, but, you know, you can't even yawn and not be on a camera in the city. So how could they not have, like, followed these cars and gotten these individuals? This has been going on for a long time. So, like, Walter, like, what the hell is going on?
2: I don't know. That's why I asked you what you think. What do you think it is?
3: Well, it can't be anything good. I mean, I don't want to, like, you know, jump to that conclusion right away, but, like, it's nefarious in some respects, I believe. And, like, how come we're not getting any kind of information? I mean, they could have picked up those individuals, like, in a heartbeat. So it's just so totally bizarre. And, like, weren't we always told, if you see something, say something? So something's being said, but we're not being told anything. And it's ridiculous, truly.
2: It's really weird. It's really weird. Just to explain to our friends in Chicago and St. Louis, manhole covers in Manhattan and Brooklyn, random times a day, but always in daylight, interestingly. In daylight, 3, 4, 5 people getting out of the manhole covers, the sewer covers, wearing all black. I don't know if it's a wetsuit or a leotard, but they're always in all black. And then they leave, but they don't seem to be stealing anything. They don't, like, have a big something under their arm. And they don't appear to be in a big hurry. And then they get picked up by one or two cars. And the article they ran today really caught my attention because it said 3 people got out of the manhole covers and there were 2 cars waiting for them. 2 cars waiting for them. This is some operation.
3: Right. So how come, so they don't have any film or evidence of people entering? And how do they know they don't do this at night? How is it that they only do this? You know, it's hard to say
2: doing? Yeah. But Lauren, you keep saying they don't do this at night. What are they doing?
3: Well, I'm saying they possibly could be doing this at night. But how come there's no video of them entering? How did they enter? How did they get into the system? And why is the system so enterable? I mean, how come they can get in? What are they entering with?
2: What are
3: they bringing in there with them?
2: Yeah. Lauren, it's actually easy to get into the sewers. It's harder to walk around in the sewers, and then it's kind of a pain to get out. But the sewers are not secure, and they're actually not supposed to be secure. There's so much going on down there between the subways, electric, plumbing, steam. Hundreds of different agencies get involved with what's going on underground. But usually when somebody gets out of the sewer, in fact, I'd say every time I've seen somebody get out of the sewer, you and I know exactly what they were doing there based on their uniform, their safety vest, what helmet they have on. We know exactly what they were. This time you got people who look like Marcel Marceau getting out of the sewer, And I just find it bizarre. And Lauren, I really love you. Thank you very much for calling. 800-848-9222. 800-848-9222. The mystery of the sewer people. In New York, we have seen for the past about 2 months, people wearing black wetsuits or black leotards looking like mimes. They're tall and thin. They're all tall and thin. Getting out of the sewers at random times a day, 3, 4, 5 of them, getting into cars, multiple cars, and disappearing. Maybe the reason we haven't heard anything about it is maybe they're undercover cops and they're exploring some threat that involved our sewers. That could be, but I never see cops surrounding them. I never see cops running to them. This sort of activity is usually reserved for shoplifters where no police will bother you at all. You steal whatever you want in New York, not an issue. But here are people getting in and out of sewers in leotards, not carrying anything of value, not carrying anything, no attaché cases, briefcases, babies, baby clothes, nothing, and then nonchalantly walking away. You don't get out of a sewer and nonchalantly walk away. That it makes no sense. You run like hell. You're not supposed to be there. I'd like to know how you feel, what you think it is. 800-848-9222, 800-848-9222. Matt, I see friends. I see friends there. It's 30 minutes past the hour, 30 minutes past the hour with Walter Sterling. I thank you for being a Midnight Misfit. If you go on Facebook, Walter Sterling on Facebook, you can see cool new pictures I just posted. Plus, oh my God, after God knows how long, there's a podcast, a video podcast with me. And you can get that link at my Facebook site with Tom. Welcome to the other side of midnight, Tom. Hi.
4: Walter, this is not a new phenomenon. This happened during the 50s, people coming out of the sewer.
2: Nobody's as old as you, Tom.
4: Well,
2: remember this, or did your great-grandfather tell you?
4: No, it was me. Do you remember Ed Norton came out of the sewer dressed as the man from space? He won the top prize.
2: That's true. Ed Norton did do that. But as you'll recall, in your confusion and your age, you remember Ed Norton was fictional.
4: No, I know. I'm only kidding. Now, that last caller, she seems to think that the authorities know what they're doing and they have everything.
2: What do you think it is?
4: I think it's a bunch of internet fools that just want to get on YouTube.
2: You think these are content creators? Is that what you think?
4: Absolutely. Absolutely.
2: Huh.
4: If somebody wanted to do anything, they wouldn't be that stupid. Like if it was a terrorist plot or anything, they wouldn't be this naive and this amateuristic. They would have done something already. So, I think it's content creators that film each other and they come out and three people going two different cars. And I think it's all just the stuff that goes on the internet is kind of funny. So, and people fall for it.
2: I didn't know there was a word of amateuristic. Is that a real word, or did you make that up?
4: Yes, amateuristic. Sure.
2: Sure. Okay, got it, Tom. Hey, thanks for calling. 800-848-9222, 800-848-9222. You know, one of my favorite singers of all time, and there are certain singers you're embarrassed to admit. Like, I know you like Hanson, and it might be embarrassed to admit that. I know you like Victoria Justice. Might be embarrassing to admit that, but I like Tiffany. Tiffany was this pop singer in the 80s. She had a hit or two. She was pretty. She was a teenager. And she had a couple hits. Do we have one of those hits there, Matt? There you go. All right, this is one of her non-hits. It's an album cut. Rarely on any radio station do you hear Tiffany album cuts. But let's listen to this. And I will keep playing this until I have 5 lines lit. Because in order to do this show really well, I need 5 lines lit. You get to stop it when I have 5 lines lit. 800-848-9222. Tiffany will stop singing. Sit back. Enjoy Tiffany.

0: official. And then, like, this guy came out. Remember when Taylor Swift did a rap in one of his songs?
1: He had,
0: like, wingtip shoes on.
1: This is as annoying as Taylor's rap.
0: Hat on.
1: But in this case, you get to stop it.
0: That was
1: Five Blind Blitz.
0: Mr. Mambo
1: music
0: changed
1: stops.
0: My life.
1: All right. You did it. I'm proud of you. Jim, congratulations for being the first to stop the music.
2: Yes, Walter, have you ever spoken about Pastor Bob Joyce? Were they saying he's really Elvis Presley?
1: Well, that's fascinating. That's the sort of thing we look for at 3 in the morning. Tell us about that. I've never heard that before, Jim.
2: Well, there's a church, I think it's in Arkansas, and the pastor's Bob Joyce. Now, the people that go there claim he's really Elvis Presley. Now, if you could watch him on the videos, his voice is exactly the same. He looks kind of Elvis Presley. When Priscilla Presley's been seen in his church, when Elvis's daughter died, he was at the funeral. They interviewed the pastor. He swears he's not Elvis Presley, but everybody that goes to that church says he's Elvis Presley. He's got albums out.
1: Well, how old is he?
2: Well, that's the thing. He says he's too young. But when they investigated, he's actually the same age as Elvis Presley. And actually, he's married to one of Elvis Presley's early girlfriends. So, I mean, people go from all over the world just to go to this church to stay and believe he's really Elvis Presley.
1: Have you been to that church yet?
2: No, I haven't, but I mean, I've watched his videos, I've watched his...
1: All right, Jim. And what's the name of the church, do you remember?
2: I don't remember, but if you look up
1: Pastor Bob Joyce, thank you. Thank you very much for the call, Jim. Carol, welcome to the other side of midnight, Carol. Hi.
3: Hey there.
1: Hey.
3: Well, you know, we dated so many years ago. It was so different. And he grew up across the street from me. And he was 3 years older than I was, so my father was not thrilled with all of this. I was 16, he was 19, but we'd known each other our whole lives. Our mothers were best friends, blah, blah, blah. Then we dated for 8 years. Like, come on, are we going to, you know? So one day I walked into his house. The doors were never locked back in the day, and I just walked in, and it was a big old frame house in Chicago, and you walked straight into the kitchen, but to the right was a big archway and then a living room, and then behind the living room was another archway with a dining room, so you could walk from the kitchen to the dining room, back into the front room and out the door. So I came walking in, and he was sitting on the sofa playing his guitar, and I just walked in and said hi, and he said hi. And as I was heading toward the kitchen to talk with his mother, he said, I've decided it's okay. And I was like, I stopped, I backed up. I said, what's okay? He said, yeah, we can get married. I says, oh, my God, okay. And his mother was like, oh, my God, the calendar. Oh, my God, you guys are going to finally get married. So anyway, we finally got married. And we had over 300 people at our wedding, and I'm the only girl.
1: That's a big wedding.
3: Eldest.
1: That's a big wedding there,
3: well,
1: Carol. Wow. Wow.
3: Are you
1: Catholic, Italian? What are you?
3: Nope. I'm not Catholic at all. He was Catholic. I was Lutheran. The first problem was his mother, all of a sudden, out of nowhere, after our wedding shower, said, which was in the basement of my Lutheran church, said something about turning Catholic. And I just looked at her and I said, you've known me since I'm 10 months old. When did this ever come up? And she went and talked to the priest, and the priest says, don't worry about it. You can go to your son's wedding, and you can even have communion. Because I had a really nice Lutheran service that the church was packed after 8 years. You can imagine everybody was so excited. And we offered communion, and so she could take the communion at her son's wedding. So we go to the
1: go ahead.
3: The reception, have a big party, lots of food, family.
1: Hold on a second. Before we get to the reception there, Carol, Bill, what was that number you told me? You told me a number a minute ago. Thank you, sir. Okay, Carol, let's wrap up the reception as quickly as possible.
3: Sure. Big party, blah, blah, blah. All in the neighborhood. Come home. We grew up across the street from each other. He pulls up in front of the house on my side of the street. No biggie. We get out of the car. He walks into his house. I walk into my house because that's what we do, because nobody lived together. Nobody,
1: no.
3: Oh, my Lord.
1: No, nobody
3: so
1: lived together.
3: So I go into my house. I go into my bedroom. No, yeah. The doors are not locked either.
1: No, no.
3: And I go into my bedroom to get out of my wedding gown all by myself.
1: Oh, my gosh. Where was your maid of honor?
3: They were probably drunk somewhere else.
1: Yeah, they probably were drunk, Carol. This is a sweet story, Carol. Thank you for this story. I appreciate it. 800-848-9222. David, welcome to the other side of midnight, and thanks for stopping the Tiffany music.
4: It was my duty.
1: It was your duty, and you did it well. You're now a member of the mass media.
4: Yeah, thank you. Actually, she was making the, your last caller was making me, reminded me of the Jackie Gleason show. But anyway, but about the sewer dwellers.
1: What the hell is that? What do you think that is?
4: I think that previous caller that said it was content creator, I think he's wrong in that. I can't. With this day and age, it's amazing that law enforcement in New York lets them get away with it if they are.
1: It's unbelievable, isn't it?
4: It's like,
1: how can you do that? They did this. They just got out of the sewer. Nobody stopped them. Nobody arrested them. And they got into two different vehicles. Three people got into two different vehicles, not in a hurry, lackadaisical. Nothing worried them. I'm like, whoa, this is insane. Absolutely insane. I hope you've enjoyed this because I've learned a great deal tonight. Now, I got a lot of emails and a lot of texts, people fascinated by what Ross Coulthart said tonight. You know, he's with News Nation. He has the conspiracy theories, but tonight he brought in brand new information. I think this is what people want to hear. He brought in brand new information about past lives, proof that people had past lives. It's a fascinating conversation with Ross Coulthart from News Nation. The greatest gift you and I can enjoy is a request for help.
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0: Ross Coulthart, live from Sydney, Australia. News Nation's Ross Coulthart, one of the greatest broadcasters in the world, bringing us up-to-date information on conspiracies, UFO, UAP news, and what our government is keeping from us. Ross, welcome to the other side of midnight.
1: G'day, Walter. G'day. Midnight Misfits. I've got an interesting one for you tonight, Walter, and it's not about UFOs. I'm deviating. I'm going to talk about the possibility of reincarnation. So somebody who I respect enormously and who has made probably one of the most successful nonfiction podcasts that is just compelling. If you haven't heard it, everybody should go and listen to it. It's called The Telepathy Tapes, and the producer's name is Kai Dickens. Kai is somebody I interviewed about a year ago, and she got into the subject of how nonverbal autistic children are reporting, or at least their mums and dads are reporting, that these kids appear to have some kind of psychic ability, and that perhaps the disability that they suffer, because they're essentially nonverbal, they can't communicate without assistance to anyone, they seem to have developed the ability to use their minds to communicate in particular ways. And she's done a whole series on this called The Telepathy Tapes, and that's, I think there are two seasons of that you can listen to on any good audio platform. But I'm really excited because she's in the next week going to unveil a new series exploring something that I'm very interested in, and I've been doing some research into this myself. She's examining cases of young children who spontaneously describe previous lives. And she's been working with researchers connected to the University of Virginia's Division of Perceptual Studies, which is led by a guy called Ian Stevenson and Jim Tucker. And all of these investigations have been looking at statements that people have made, behaviors that they have that are consistent with people who've died, phobias that they have, and sometimes even birthmarks that appear to correspond to a deceased person's life and death. And I've been collecting a few of these myself, and I'm excited to hear what Kai unveils in her series in the next week or so. But one of them is a guy called James Leninger, born in the United States in 1998. And around about the age of two, he had recurring nightmares in which he shouted, "Airplane, crash, on fire, little man can't get out." And he said he'd been a pilot in a past life named James, who flew a Corsair fighter pilot's plane off a ship called the Natoma. He had a friend called Jack Larson, and that he'd been shot down by the Japanese near Iwo Jima. The fascinating thing was his parents, James's parents, wrote down a lot of these claims that he was making. Eventually, historical researchers matched them. They actually found the guy he was talking about, a Lieutenant James Houston, a Navy pilot from the escort carrier USS Natoma Bay, who was killed on the 3rd of March 1945 when his plane was hit with fire, caught fire, and crashed into the sea. It's incredible because James Leninger, who was only two at the time, couldn't possibly have known the details that he knew. And it's a fascinating case because it's not the only one. There are many of these cases. There's another one in the US, a guy called Ryan Hammonds, who was born in 2004. And again, around about the age of four or five, his speech delays were an issue. He began talking about wanting to go home to Hollywood, describing how he'd had a big house with a pool, three sons. He'd been a dancer on Broadway and worked as an agent who helped people change their names. And apparently he described how he died when his heart exploded. And one night his parents showed him a film called Night After Night, a 1932 film. And he pointed to a person in that film and said, "That's me." And the man was identified as a guy called Marty Martin, normally formerly Morris Kalinske, who was a dancer and later a Hollywood talent agent who died in 1964, indeed, at the age of 61, from a severe heart attack. and they were able to verify dozens of Ryan's statements against records, family interviews. Addresses were accurate, marriages, adopted sons, a green car he'd loved driving, his dislike of cats, a large sunglasses collection, and even giving his young daughter a dog she disliked. And Ryan, the kid who was born in 2004, he actually recognized photographs of Marty Martin's associates in blind tests and reacted emotionally when he was visiting these former locations and meeting his daughter. And it's quite extraordinary because there are these cases all over the world. Before I throw back to you, Walter, I'll just tell you another one that I love, which is a kid called Shanti Devi, born in 1926 in India. And again, at a very young age, 3 or 4 years old in Delhi, she began speaking of a past life as a person called Lugi Devi in a town called Mathura. She described her husband, her house, her son, and how she died after childbirth. So the family dismissed it, so they took her to Mathura. And she recognized people and places, correctly identified her former husband and son, and pointed out features of the house and the neighborhood she'd never visited in her current life. There are cases like this all over the world, Walter, and what's fascinating is that the two gentlemen I mentioned who are doing the research, Ian Stevenson and Jim Tucker from Uni Virginia, they've looked at 2,500 of these cases. And they've tried to exclude cases where it's clearly a bit open that they might be able to have obtained information. But they've essentially described it as suggestive of reincarnation. They think that they might be looking at a possible explanation that there is indeed something genetic that is able to be passed on from a person who's died, maybe a transfer of consciousness. There's no known biological or physical process that accounts for how a personality or a set of memories could transfer. But Jim Tucker, who heads this series, he's suggested that consciousness may be more fundamental than the brain. The idea of non-local consciousness and the idea that when we die, our consciousness may not die with our biological bodies, and that maybe it could transfer to a developing fetus. And one of the final things I'll tell you about, Walter, is there are even birthmarks. So where people have been stabbed, the kid that says that they are them in a future life has fatal birthmark wounds exactly where the stabs went in. It's a fascinating area, and I'm really looking forward to this series that's coming up because I've been doing some of my own research into this myself.
0: Ross Coulthart, News Nation, giving us an update on past lives, people who remember specifics about past lives, but there's a tremendous amount of belief and evidence of genetic memory. We inherit hair, eye color, beauty marks, flat feet. Why wouldn't we inherit some memory? We inherit some memory or else we couldn't survive. We know how to suck. We know how to chew. We know how to go to the bathroom. We do know things when we're born. It's not 100% empty RAM. There is hard drive memory. And there's no reason to believe that there are profound events that took place in a past life or traumatic events that took place to our parents that would not be passed down in some way.
1: Yeah, I agree. I mean, look, the mainstream scientific position is that they don't accept that the phenomenon has been proven. They say it's anecdotal, that there's retrospective interviews, that these witnesses could have been contaminated with evidence. And I guess the point that they make is that without a mechanism that shows that there is this genetic link, something in the brain development or physics that explains it, there is no widely accepted scientific theory that accepts that these are a genuine carryover from a previous life. In short, the researchers who collect the cases offer survival of consciousness, reincarnation, as the most economical explanation for the strongest examples. But really, you know, the critics, the broader scientific community, They dismiss it like they always do to, you know, imagination, cultural influence, coincidence, some form of crypto amnesia. But there's never been any testable biological or physical mechanism that could plausibly explain what's happening. I favor, Walter, the idea, because it's coming through in the UAP, the UFO science I look at, the idea that the human brain is not a biological computer as we think of it. It's not the reason why we have consciousness. The human brain is fundamentally a transmitter or a receiver. And there are a lot of growing evidences in science that suggest that the brain is capable of operating like an attenuator. It can tap into a field. And that essentially a lot of, I'm fascinated with the idea of scientific ideas, creative discoveries. Maybe some of the greatest ideas in science, which a lot of scientists attribute themselves to intuition. They can never explain why they had a clever idea, or an artist decided to paint a particular painting in such an inspiring way. A lot of them say it came in a dream or in a moment of intuition.
0: And that's what Tesla said.
1: Exactly. And so maybe, just maybe, what's happening is the human brain is actually capable of tapping like a transmitter non-locally into some kind of etheric field that would explain why this happens. At the moment, there is no explanation. But I find, having looked at a lot of these cases and spoken to some of these people, I find a lot of these cases very compelling indeed. You can't dismiss them.
0: The brilliant Ross Coulthart, News Nation, Sydney, Australia, live. How do we find you online? How do we find you at News Nation?
1: You can put, you can get the News Nation app, download that, and put my name in, Ross Coulthart. You'll find me there, or just type Ross Coulthart Reality Check into YouTube, and you'll find me there, sir. Thank you.
0: Great friend of the other side of midnight, Walter Sterling from the Red Apple.
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3: ABC News, I'm Dave Packer. A nor'easter bearing down on the East Coast, bringing with it heavy rain and strong winds that could cause power outages and major flight disruptions up and down the East Coast. States of emergency declared in New Jersey and New York and the New York City area. They're bracing. ABC meteorologist Lee Goldberg.
4: Rainfall amounts, they're going to go from 2 to 4 inches of rain. Locally, we can get up to a half foot of rainfall. Coastal flood alerts from the Mid-Atlantic into the Northeast. Also, high wind warnings as well. And these waves are going to feast on our area beaches, really chewing them up with 12 to 14 foot waves. There are 25 footers offshore.
3: Amtrak says it's canceled train service between New York and Boston due to the nor'easter. Meanwhile, in Hawaii, Governor Josh Green and announcing President Trump has approved a pre-landfall emergency declaration as Hurricane Nolo approaches the islands. The Chinese president wrapped up his state visit with a tour of the National Archives in D.C. Friday, along with President Trump. When asked, Trump said he did discuss Iran with Xi, but didn't give any details. ABC. The former head of a Michigan-based company taking heat for an AI-generated photo after it caused her to lose her job.
5: Last month, President Trump declared the renaming of Canada's Lake Ontario to Lake America. 2 weeks ago, Jane Smith posted an AI-generated picture of herself and three family members wearing Lake America sweatshirts, not as a political statement.
6: We were kind of poking fun at the fact that one of the Great Lakes' names were getting changed.
5: Smith's employer, Family First Credit Union, didn't get the joke, and she's been fired, telling ABC 12 in Flint, Michigan.
6: The AI can be dangerous in the fact that it can make people think something's real that's not.
5: Jim Ryan, ABC News.
3: For the first time since January 2025, mortgage rates have hit a 7% now. It's a likely impact from the rapidly changing bond market, where the U.S. 10-year note Friday closed at a 19-year high for the yield. The result, some would-be sellers might be holding on to their homes to try and lock in those cheaper rates rather than risk a higher cost on a newer mortgage. Dave Packer, ABC News.
7: KMOX News, I'm Michael Calhoun. It's over for now. The U.S. Supreme Court ruled unanimously that Missouri will vote in November using the congressional map from the census from 2022, killing the Republican-drawn map for this election. The court said state law controls and that switching maps mid-election would, in its words, usher in electoral chaos. The decision means voters in 28 counties will be in different districts than they were for the August primary. It ends a whirlwind 3 weeks of dueling state and federal court orders that flip the map back and forth five times. The redrawn map will still appear on the ballot as Proposition A for voters to decide on its future. Three men are in custody after the St. Louis police caught them allegedly stealing a car by towing it away. According to the police, the men were caught after a bait car with a tracker was placed in the Mark Twain neighborhood, and the suspects began to tow it away Thursday. District 6 Captain Matthew Karnowski says the crimes can be difficult to investigate.
8: These crimes, rather, can be very difficult to solve, as the vehicles are often scrapped and are destroyed at various junkyards almost immediately after the theft.
7: The men are suspected to be tied to 20 vehicle thefts. According to Karnowski, charges are currently pending. The new commissioner of St. Louis City's towing division is Dale Lee. His appointment announced Thursday, most recently served as emergency management specialist focused on logistics with the Emergency Management Agency, spent 26 years with the Army. The towing division responsible for the city's tow lot and removing vehicles considered a public nuisance. Right now, that's an average of about 25 vehicles a day. There's a shakeup at the St. Louis Regional Arts Commission after questions about how it spends public money. Here is Beth Coughlin.
9: The commission is cutting its chief executive job as well as outsourcing the way it hands out grants. It comes as the state auditor investigates whether the agency spent too much on staff and overhead, which state law limits to 15% of its revenue. Reports found it spent closer to 20%, along with money on perks and gifts. CEO Vanessa Cooksey will leave at the end of the year. The agency gets its funding from hotel taxes paid by visitors.
7: One day after that big beatification mass downtown, reaction continues to come in to Peoria native, the late Archbishop Fulton Sheen, now being just one step away from sainthood.
10: Pope Leo XIV, another Illinois native, talked with reporters on the papal plane on his way to Paris at the start of his four-day visit to France. He says the now blessed Fulton Sheen greatly impacted his childhood since he was on TV so much.
11: We watched him as a family, and it was a way of spending some time together as a family with the truths, with the teachings that he shared in such a enthusiastic, lively way, especially considering that day and age, watching on TV this Catholic bishop.
10: Once the Vatican attributes another miracle to Archbishop Sheen, Pope Leo would be the one to declare him a saint. Fred Bottomer, KMOX News.
7: 61 overnight, some showers, mostly cloudy Saturday, 75. I'm Michael Calhoun, KMOX News.
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2: One city, one voice. KMOX, the voice of St. Louis. It's another side of midnight with Lionel. Now to the Bernard McGurk Studios. Here's Lionel.

Alrighty, Lionel with you, and this is Another Side of Midnight. I prefer to call it The Lionel Show. That's what most people call it. That's what I call it, The Lionel Show. So ask for it by name. Oh, my God, here we are, ladies and germs, and I'm waiting for the nor'easter. You know, I, like so many of you great folks, have an app for my phone, a number of them, and it tells me everything that's happening. And as I speak with you right now, I'm looking at my app. We have a nor'easter. Doesn't that sound like something from a pirate ship? Arr, there she goes, mateys. You know, something, a nor'easter, yonder. Anyway, I'm looking right now at my app. Well, here we go. And as it shows right now, oh, my God, there's wet drops everywhere. It shows that as we speak, it is raining. It is raining from 2 a.m., which is what it is now, Eastern time, 2 a.m. through 3, I mean, all straight, I mean, 60%, I mean, all the way through until my God, over the weekend, incredible. It's just, oh, my God. And I look out the window, there's nothing. No, maybe I'm just on the wrong place. I don't think so. And I'm getting all of this information. A friend of mine was scheduled to go to an AC/DC concert. There's a grown man going to an AC/DC concert. Imagine that. A grown man. But anyway, that was canceled, he told me, in the area because the weather. And I'm glad it's not here as of yet, but it's almost like weather porn. And it also makes me realize, with all of the weather that is available, why do we have weather on local TV? It's one of those things I wonder. I mean, God bless people for having a gig. I've known a lot of great friends of mine who were weather people, but what purpose did this serve? Your weather, who waits until 6 or whenever? I don't even know the last time I've seen anything called local TV. None. I don't know. I don't know. I don't know. I don't know. I don't even know why I have cable. I mean, I guess maybe I do, but I watch most of my information, my news. It's certainly online. But I always wonder, what is the purpose of this weather? Well, it's to sell spots. And the same thing goes for, why do we have traffic? Traffic on TV. I don't understand this. Don't you have a TV in a car? If the Belt Parkway is blocked, what difference does it make? I just, because we live, of course, in a world of anachronisms. We live in a world where we say things and do things. And you know, I just have to say something, which is a very interesting thing. I was listening to, I always catch the tail end of a great show, Dr. Sky, a great, great broadcaster. And that's something that was very important. He's a great broadcaster. He has the chops, the voice. He's mellifluous, by the way, versus muliebrous, which is, of course, the opposite of that. But anyway, but I doubt it. And I just wanted to say, because sometimes I'll hear something and I'm saying, you know what? I want to mention that because I have this list of everything I want to talk about during the week. Or say, oh, I want to talk about that. Because most of the time my reaction is, no, that's not it. No, that's not it. Because we tend to be, dare I say, a tad bumper sticker. Let me explain to you. How many times have you heard this? We got to charge this guy with treason. I heard this before. It's about time that we take, you know, the treason statute, dust off the treason. It's treason. And when I hear this, I just, my eyes roll back. I'm thinking, oh, not again. They're not doing the treason thing again, are they? Because in people's minds, it's a euphemism. People use it. It's almost like, I don't know what it is, maybe a street term. As some type of unpatriotic something or other, just like we use communism. Zoran Mamdani, who is somebody called him Zoloft Mamdani. Anyway, and of course, nobody can pronounce his name. This also throws me off.
his name, mom and dad, mom, Donnie. My mom, Donnie, you know, my mom's name is Donnie. It's so simple. It's so simple. And I hear this in news presentations and news clips. How difficult is this name really? I mean, your name can be, Frushedo Gagliar Ducci, no problem. But Mom Donnie, it's laziness is really what it is. In any event, but I just have to do this before we talk about AI and, of course, Warrior Weekend, Warriors discussion. Oh, God, AI, the week, so much to talk about. Gambling, the horrors, mind control. I've got some good stuff for you. But I want to discuss this thing about treason. And maybe you can be one of the few people who understand what it means. Just like the few people who understand that communism is not what you mean when you refer maybe to socialism. Maybe. It's this word communism. It's not communism. Not even close. But to people that, it doesn't matter. Well, it is. Virus, bacteria, what's the difference? A lot. So many people always say, why don't we do this? Who are the people who were the famous people who were charged with treason? Anybody? This is the part that's the most important thing, because treason is narrower than people think. Most people think of it as kind of like a synonym for disloyalty or corruption or lying to the government or quote, helping not a foreign power. Sometimes we use the word sedition. Remember that one? Sedition. What is that? Seditious conspiracy, obstruction, insurrection. And not one time, I remember during that January 6th discussion, not one time did I think anybody even looked up to say, I wonder what these terms mean. Because for whatever reason, people talk about, you know, American exceptionalism. Well, I want to talk about American obstinacy. And one of the things that we do is we don't ever look words and concepts up. We just don't. History, fact versus lore versus wish. The Constitution, and remember, we fight and die for the Constitution. That's the rule book. The rule book is the Constitution, not the flag. All of you vexillologists out there, it's not the flag. It may mean a lot to you. That's okay. Irving Berlin may mean a lot to you. God Bless America. Music, the national anthem may mean something to you. That's up to you. You can feel whatever you want. But really what embodies our republic, our constitutional republic, is the Constitution. And the Constitution itself defines treason. It consists only of levying war against the United States or adhering to its enemies, giving them aid and comfort. That's it. And the enemies are not, well, you know, Mondani, as people call him. Maybe that, or maybe the commie. No. It's not, maybe it's these liberals. No. A conviction ordinarily requires two witnesses to the same overt act or a confession in open court. This is the rule. This is it. And the framers of the Constitution deliberately made the definition very narrow because English governments had historically abused treason and the prosecutions were rife against political enemies. They did not want this. That doesn't mean you can't charge somebody with something. You know, the most recent federal treason charge that anybody can think of was in 2006. Again, remember American citizen, remember that dude, that feller, Adam Gadan? He was accused of joining Al-Qaeda and serving as one of its propagandists. Well, the Justice Department described him at the time as the first person charged with treason since World War II.
1942. And he was never tried because he remained overseas and was killed. You know, much to our loss. The last major conviction to reach the Supreme Court was Tomoya Kawakita, whose conviction for aiding Japan during World War II was affirmed by SCOTUS in 1952. He was alleged that he was involved mistreating American POWs while owing allegiance to the U.S. He was born in the United States. And here is where people misunderstood the term. So, oh, and also,

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1: Support of terrorism or obstruction or conspiracy or offenses involving, you know, classified information. But that don't carry the Constitution's unusually demanding treason requirements. And that is precisely why you hear the word treason constantly in political conversation and never in actual treason indictment. I'm going to say this again to you. This means a lot to me. You are charged with knowing the rules. And the bigger the flag, the bigger the lapel pin, the less people know. I love constantly to review history, names. What does this mean? Do I have this right? Is this when it happened? Who is this guy? What was he charged with? What's the provision? What's the history? What's the case law? What does this word mean? What is this definition? All of that. It's what I do. I don't want a pat on the back. I'm thinking, doesn't everybody do this? No, I don't understand it. And right now, you know, in the old days when we didn't have an encyclopedia in the house. Remember, it was Britannica or World Book. We didn't have, you know, a lot of reference books. And well, now we've got a phone. We've got OpenAI. We have access to everything. And there's no reason, none, why people should not be able to really ask the very simple question, what does this mean? So let me tell you something. Just like ignorance, there's no excuse for ignorance. I hear things constantly. That's why, for the most part, I can't hear anything on cable news. Cannot, refuse to, won't look at it, won't repeat. I can't. It's like I'm wondering, who are these children? And what happened this week with the president, with Xi Jinping, I can't do it. I can't. Headlines, the usual suspects, I can't do it. We are better than that. We are better than that, okay? Because if we love this country, which we do, we will get it right. Coming up, it is Warrior Weekend, my friends, with the lovely and talented my wife, Lynn Shaw. And we have today's topic, AI, child safety, humanity, and the future. UNGA this week, the UN, what does this mean? Our number is 800-848-9222. We will continue with this on Another Side of Midnight, also known as the Lionel Show, right here. So please, for the love of God, stay tuned.
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4: Being the one that, like, you know, just wait there, we'll be right back. 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
5: Very similar to the character of Ra. 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
2: Yesterday, today, and tomorrow. KMOX, the voice of St. Louis. This is another Side of Midnight with Lionel. Now, to the Bernard McGurk Studios, here's Lionel.

0: right, my friend. This is Lionel with you on another side of midnight on the Lionel Show. Well, my friends, this week, as anybody who knew who was in the area, as my wife and I were, this week the world came to New York for the United Nations General Assembly, UNGA, which is what people said, they go, UNGA, but they had to go across town. Oh, it was just, what a waste of time. It's my opinion. But there was one subject suddenly seemed impossible to avoid. And since I first began speaking with you, I don't know when, I have told you the only thing that I fear, the only thing which poses an existential threat to our life, is artificial intelligence and artificial general intelligence. And the people actually building these systems are warning you directly about their power and what could go wrong. Or leading us to believe that they are warning us. World leaders are talking about, I hate this word, guardrails. Governments are asking what happens when technological development outruns human control. And while the United States debated AI here in New York, President Xi Jinping traveled to Washington, of course. By the way, what an expressive man, isn't he? Just the range of emotions in his face. Is he laughing? Is he? I think he's frozen. But anyway, AI was on the agenda between the two most powerful technological competitors on Earth. But tonight, or this morning, I want to bring this enormous geopolitical conversation down to the people who may be affected first and most, and who have the least power to protect themselves, children. And joining me right now is Lynn Shaw, full disclosure, my wife, founder of Lynn's Warriors, an organization dedicated to protecting children from exploitation and online harms. Lynn, thank you for joining us. Now, you support, of course, innovation. I think all of us do, obviously. You are not asking America to stop inventing things or to go backwards or to become Luddites. But your argument is very simple, is that innovation without guardrails, true guardrails, two protections, humanity and morality can become, well, a bit confused. Joining us right now, my question to you, first of all, is what was your initial reaction and what is your thoughts this morning, my dear?
1: Well, good morning or good night, Lionel. First of all, I want to ask you a question. What word would you like us to use besides guardrails? Protections? Because
0: no, you know what it is.
1: I don't know what to do. It's guardrails. It's protections.
0: Well, what happens is people use it all the time.
1: The word because I got to wake people up. Is there another word you'd like us to use?
0: No. Guardrails is everything. Just like, for example, receipts. They're bringing their receipts. And once they use something, they don't forget. Or they used to have training wheels. We need rules, regulations.
1: We need training wheels.
0: Exactly.
1: But here's what struck me. Really no longer a conversation confined to, you know, the big tech CEOs, technologists. It came out full force in the headlines. I feel like the last 2 weeks especially dominating the headlines. You can't turn or read online or streaming anywhere you go. AI, artificial intelligence. So, look, it also this week brought out more headlines, more discussion from different countries from around the globe about the question we at the Warriors talk about all the time with artificial intelligence, and that is human safety, national security, and the future of what we're going to look like in, I don't know, a year from now, 5 years from now. What is it going to look like for our children, our grandchildren? So, look, again, AI has been dominating the headlines during this UN UNGA week, as you talk about it. But here's the thing. Every country in the world is truly, I mean, when you dig into it, discussing safe. They have safety councils, take actions, and this is what matters, the humanity in all of it. Again, we support the Warriors innovation. We all know AI can transform medicine, help with education, science, and countless other fields. But this extraordinary power requires extraordinary responsibility. We don't even know. I don't even think with all these headlines flying around and doom and gloom, we don't even know yet what it actually can really do. So the question cannot simply be, you know, what can this technology do? We really don't know. That's the bottom line. But we have to ask, what should it do? And who can be harmed by it? And we're human beings. Where do we draw the line? And children must be at the forefront, at the top of this conversation from the beginning. Not add it later after the damage is done. We have learned something from social media harms. Social media has been around basically almost 30 years now. We've been slapping the Band-Aid on with the harms. Now we have a chance at the forefront, at the beginning. We know what it is. We know it can harm. Let's have some guardrails, protections from the, you know, from the get-go.
0: Well, there's a couple of things here. First of all, regarding this, Jeffrey Hinton, who was the godfather of AI, and Eliezer Yudkowsky, we go down the list. Hell, even Anthropic folks, everybody, Bill Gates is saying this. Well, so before we get to the idea of guardrails, the thing which is the most important is that most people, and I still say they do not understand what AI and AGI is. They don't understand it. They think, for example, who was it this week? Oh, it was Gavin Newsom who was talking about a kill switch. There's no kill switch. Because the first thing that AI will do in recursive self-improvement is to be able to take away your ability to use a kill switch. So the first question is, call it whatever you want, guardrails. Nobody can answer this question. What if it gets out of control?
1: Yes.
0: You never hear anybody say this. Before we even get to children or anything, we have never, and see, here's the thing. We've never had anything that we can't turn off. If we have a nuclear bomb, we can all decide never to use it. We could decide to destroy all nuclear bombs. We could, as human beings, say, you know what? Let's just destroy everything. But what if the bomb could make another bomb? What if the bomb itself had a mind of its own? See, that's what we're talking about. So what did you see here? Anything? Is there anything that you thought was important? Because President Trump, I think, made it clear, and I think it was very, no matter what you say, he does not want anybody, anything controlling American, in particular, AI innovation, as though there is a distinction between AI and world control. It's like when we had no smoking sections years ago in planes. There's no such thing as that. The smoke is everywhere.
1: Yeah.
0: Did you get the impression that the president just didn't want to hear anything of it at all?
1: I didn't get the impression. That's basically what he said. It's we're going to be the global leaders. We're going to dominate. We're going to, nothing is going to stop us. And I'm paraphrasing there. But look, this debate, I may compare it to, you know, kids spending too much time staring at their phones, at social media harms, right? Mm-hmm. But AI, the child safety issue, let's break it down, Lionel, is one part of a much larger, okay, transformation. AI, artificial intelligence, can influence. Now, this is important. This goes into national security. It can influence what people see, obviously, generate realistic images and voices, and operate at enormous scale, right? Advanced AI raises questions about cybersecurity, critical infrastructure, warfare, information integrity. Think about that. That goes into national security. So when we talk about, you know, children, we are actually discussing one piece of human security, because the child, you know, at the breakfast table, in the bedroom with the phone, and the government worrying about critical, here's the word, infrastructure, may look like completely different problems, but they share a fundamental relationship, a question. Are human beings controlling the technology, or is the technology beginning to control the environment in which humans live? And I think we have to discuss this. I mean, just yesterday I saw something, a headline that some AI, was in the middle of, I don't know when it was, late last night, some AI, again, buried, of course, a story online, some AI went rogue again, right? And
0: right.
1: It was attacking government agencies. Now, I think that's kind of a major headline in America, and that warrants a little further research, but it was something, you know, buried among things, and I thought, wow, that goes into national security. And also, might I mention, national security. What better way to change, you know, a country, or to get in there and alienate? You go after the kids, the future adults, potential leaders, and you start poisoning their minds. And these are things that sound, you know, out of, you know, sci-fi world. It's here. And we have to all talk about it, whether it's AI we're talking about at the local level, you know, in your home, in your classroom, or this national security risk. It's completely frightening, but it warrants all of us understanding what it is, what it can do. And our government, I am sorry, protections and guardrails, we've got to talk about it.
0: Well, we are talking right now to Lynn Shaw from Lynn's Warriors. Lynn's Warriors on YouTube and Lynn's _ Warriors on X. Now, this is not meant. I think the president was very, very clear about what he thought. But he said that at one particular point, I don't know, recently he said that AI safety concerns he thought was a hoax. And he stated something that the only guardrails, that word that we love, that AI needs is a smart president with a high IQ. And he wanted to change, by the way, artificial intelligence to super intelligence. And I'm thinking, I can't believe I'm saying this. I think Xi Jinping indicated more of a concern. He said this should maintain now I'm thinking to myself, wait a minute. Am I listening to China for leadership here? And I'm not suggesting for a moment that the president doesn't know what's going on here. He has a lot of people advising him. But if we are truly possessed with knowledge of how dangerous this is, we're not acting like it. You know what I mean? It's not just me. And I don't know if people, and let me also add something. People are worried about flock cameras, about data centers. And let me also say something. The left and the right are joining forces and saying, wait a minute. This is something to do with left and right and partisan politics. You know, this is really something. So what are you hearing across, without naming name, of course, but you talk to everybody. You're in Washington all the time. You talk to your colleagues. What's the mood in the nation?
1: Well, first of all, let me say something. President Trump, we know, directly spoke with President Xi about AI. They spoke a lot about it this week. And so the question kind of is, can somebody, you know, really oppose excessive regulation and still believe we need safety standards? And we say, of course, they can, okay? There's an enormous difference between saying, you know, innovation should be strangled by bureaucracy, right? But saying powerful technology should also have meaningful safety standards. I mean, all the other, think about companies and things like that. There are safety standards. So it's not an and or. You know, we don't have to choose between innovation and safety. America should definitely, we want to be leaders. We want to innovate. We should compete and we should lead. But the safety has to be engineered into the technology up top, in front, rather than treat it, you know, as this public relations department somebody creates after something goes terribly wrong. Because that's the playbook now of big tech. It's slapping, again, I like to say, the Band-Aid after things go wrong and trying to make corrections or trying to say we're doing our best when we have a chance now up front. But again, when children are involved, the principle of all of this, again, humanity, I'm even going to throw morality into it, it becomes even more important. The American public, the most recent study shows over 80% have pushed back. They understand about AI. If nothing else, they're hearing all these terrible headlines or they're reading them online. They do not want a data center at the end of their cul-de-sac or, you know, next to their baseball field, you know, where their kids go to school. And the problem is, and they are pushing back about this. This is not a hoax. You know, we need some clear definitions of everything. You know, kind of a standard instead of all these headlines flying around about doomsday and this and that. Okay. Again, I'm going to point out, nobody really knows. That is the bottom line I'm hearing in Washington, what all of this can do. So whether it's Bill Gates putting out headlines or this and that, we don't really know. So let's come together. Let's have some sort of standard, what this is, what it can do, what we should be doing.
0: Well, let me mention this. In fact, Bill Gates, who's worried about billions being killed, he doesn't care about eugenics with vaccines gone. But anyway, that's neither here nor there. Well, it is here and it's both. Anyway, a couple of things here, and I can't say this enough. There is no such thing as American AI, Chinese AI, French AI. Remember you, because I'm significantly older than you, but did you rehear in planes, we had a no smoke. I'm talking about this. A no smoking section in planes.
1: No, you can't get over
0: this. The biggest joke anybody's ever heard. But we actually had this. That's like saying there's an AI, American AI. Once it gets there, imagine this thing popping up and it frees all of the AI programs all over the world. Imagine AGI as a mischievous Eddie Haskell, rogue, angry, valueless, immoral, amoral power that can go and fix any, once it gets out, it's already out now. You can't say, okay, let's have a guardrail. Good luck with your guardrail, because the AGI is already out there. But let me ask you this. What are some of the countries that are doing something about this? I know that there are a number, there was something called the Children's Rights and Coalition for Children's Rights and Protection. What are some of the attempts of other nations and other groups to maybe try to curtail or provide a guardrail to all that's going on?
1: I want to start with going back to President Xi Jinping. Okay, China, mm-hmm. that is our main, well, at least this is what we're told, our main competitor, right? And he himself said AI must remain under human control. There is one thing the globe can agree on. All of this with AI, human control. We have 16 countries right now. We have 16 banding together. They want safety councils for kids. They're talking about this in other countries. We're not talking about it in the United States. There is human control should be at the minimum. Why are we even discussing it, right? Different nations, let's face this, different nations have different, obviously, different political systems and values and approaches to technology. But there should be certain principles that transcend those differences. And human beings, China is saying this even, but we're not saying it in America, should remain responsible for what's going on here. But children should not be, you know, the experiments, okay? Systems should be tested beforehand for foreseeable harms. It can be done. But even more, there should be accountability when companies know their products are harming children. So I'm very skeptical. I want to just finish with, and human dignity, we got to talk about it, right? I don't like to be morality police and all that. I think here we have to be that a little bit. But, you know, human dignity should not become obsolete because just simply because this science, this technology, you know, becomes more sophisticated. So other countries such as Spain and Australia, they are really talking about this human dignity component and children. But we're not doing it in the United States. And it hurts me to say this. This is not a hoax. We have to come together, right? We have to educate. We can't just say we're putting AI, you know, K-12 in the classrooms, because nobody knows exactly what that means. We do lots of focus groups. We talk to lots of teachers, parents, kids across America. Parents have to be educated. Teachers have to be educated. Children have to be educated. What is going on here? So other countries right now, I don't like saying this, are doing a much better job with all of this. But here's the thing. The technology, this AI, Lionel, is here to stay. Right? This innovation, as they're calling it, here to stay. And super intelligence, we're not calling it that. It's artificial intelligence, okay?
0: But we may not be here to, it may be here to stay. We may not be here to stay.
1: Well,
0: that's the point I'm trying to tell people.
1: Because here's what I'm trying to
0: get at. It's not doomsday.
1: No, but here's what I'm trying to get at. It's here. How do we now harness this to, and how are we ever going to get the American public when we started out like this? To ever trust any AI, when I just told you there's the most recent studies, over 80% of Americans mistrust AI. Are we able to get them back on track and show now the good AI? Remember, there is good AI. I did an interview yesterday with an ex-FBI agent. I was asking her, you know, what she was saying, go hours and hours to go through tips and leads. And I'm like, well, isn't there an AI program now that we could go through all that in just minutes? And she said, yes, there is. There's technology for that. So that

0: an example of good technology that could help us out with predators and things like that, right? So how are we going to switch the American public who doesn't know what AI is, doesn't trust AI, everybody's confused, and on top of it, I'm sorry, President Trump is calling it a hoax. We've got to do better, and we can do better. I mean, come on, this is the United States of America. We need to lead in this.
1: Well, as we say in the South with the president, bless his heart. Now, here's the question that I want everybody to ask, and this is a wonderful thing. Ask yourself the question, how can you, if you wanted to, say, wait a minute, we are worried that perhaps maybe this AI or AG, or artificial general intelligence, kind of got out of the pen and is now running rogue. And it's doing things like shutting everything down, closing airports. What if, as we speak right now, we all need satellite information because of the nor'easter that's coming here on the East Coast? What if, ask anybody, remember that picture? Did you see, by the way, this is my opinion, does this look like the most boring group of people? Can you imagine sitting around with Sam Altman and Bill Gates and Elon Musk?
0: Boring.
1: God, I'd rather drink bleach. But anyway, but if you ask these people, how are you able, if all of a sudden said, wait a minute, guess what? This is all nuts. Or CNN just lost its uplink. Or, wait a minute, this is a rogue AGI system. How can you prevent this? And they'll look at you and they say, we can't. So believe it or not, the guardrail talk, it may be too late. This guardrail should have been done 30 years ago, before this even started, because this is because people don't understand. They think it's a machine. You can turn it off. They think it's an app. You think it's a machine or a robot or something. And of course it's good. But anyway, aside from that, what are you, see, you talk about the children this week, and I've got to say this, the number of people who are children who are killing themselves through sextortion.
0: Yes.
1: I can't believe it.
0: Well, you're surrounded by me working on this all the time. So it's in your face, and as hard and as horrible as it is, the American public has to be aware of this is an American crisis. So, you know, we're introducing these powerful technology into children's lives now. And have we not, learned anything from all these mistakes we had, which I'm going to call mistakes, with social media? Just think about it. We're calling it social media equals a lot of children harming themselves, mental health type of thing. So now we've got the AI. So the recent interview I also did was with a brother and sister, and they've allowed me to talk about their story. Mm-hmm. The interview is there on Lynn's Warriors, and their brother. And here's the thing, who killed himself, 16 years old, great kid, good family, so we can no longer, it's always blaming parents, the playbook of big tech, church going, just got his first car, just learned to drive, they had a normal day according to the entire family, great family, again, doing a lot of community service, taking his allowance and buying people coffee and things like that, and he was faced with online that evening an AI-generated image. And something transpired with these sextortionists who was demanding, $3,000. It wasn't even him in these images that were thrown at him. So we have to say, look, broader recognition is so important when we talk about all this, because kids are not, we have to remember, these are kids. And children, their brains are developing, their judgment is developing, their identities are developing. And if we don't take all that into consideration, we are repeating what we have learned of 30 years of social media. And look, we're not talking anymore about somebody sending a nasty message or making fun of you. We are now in the age of these deep fakes, like I just pointed out, these, generated nude images, fabricated. Everything's fabricated. How about synthetic voices? Sounds.
1: Oh, yeah.
0: Just like, grandma's getting the phone calls. That's another thing we have. It's literally, I think, 2 seconds and they can replicate your voice.
1: Mm-hmm.
0: That's why you never pick up strange phone numbers on your phone. You don't answer any of these things. They're impersonating now, and it's incredibly convincing manipulation. Look at all the stories of grandparents, especially they target, you know, my grandchild is stuck in Africa and I need the money, and people are sending the money. It is such a scam out there. So we're not only talking about kids. We're talking overall how the American public is being scammed. And I, for one, don't get afraid of anything. I'm afraid of this because when, you know, we hear the president saying it's a hoax. No, it's not a hoax, okay? And we hear the president saying, you know, if you don't want a data center in your neighborhood, you're going to be dumb and poor. I'm sorry. You know, I'm pushing back on this. You're not going to be dumb and poor. You don't want blue lights and strange noises and your water bills and electric bills going up and who knows what's coming out of these data centers into the air and dominating the neighborhoods. We have to. I'm glad the American public is pushing back. But that being said,
1: yes.
0: I want to go back to, you know, how are we going to handle this? Because it's here. So it's not going away. So where do we stand right now?
1: Right.
0: Because now it's like the predators are winning because they automatically have, they can do images, they can do communications, and distribute them around the world. So that feeds into the sextortion, the bullying, the grooming of kids, fraud for everybody, and exploitation of everybody. And parents need to understand a lot of this. Because the old advice we always talked about, it doesn't hold anymore. You know, don't send a picture. Okay, but they can make a fake picture of you. So that doesn't hold. So, look, the world families are entering right now is very different. It starts in the home. You've got to sit down with your kids. You really, unfortunately, for age appropriate, from the time they're born, I kid you not, Lionel, I tell you this all the time, have to start, you know, empowering them, inoculating them with this world we live in.
1: You know, you have been speaking of humanity, morality, which is perhaps maybe for next week as well. We'll do this. But I want people to understand something. You know, we talked about this the other day. The next time you go out to eat, and I don't blame parents. Parents are tough. If they go out with their kids, they have a youngster, you know, they just want to spend a little time. What do? They reach into their bag and they pull out a screen, something to keep the child just staring, mesmerized, hypnotized. And people, a lot of parents will say, this is a good thing. Look, it's fishes or it's colors or something, but it's the screen. And what it does is it's mesmeric. It affects.
0: It addicts.
1: And we have to have everything from pulpits and priests and everywhere. We have to retool. I'll tell you what, we need a guardrail of how we raise kids. Because a lot of parents are doing things, and it's not their fault. They just don't know better.
0: Look,
1: final word, young lady. What is your takeaway? What should the great people of America know? And what is your warning, your admonition this week?
0: Well, we don't have enough time for that, but we have to go back to coloring books. Remember when we were kids, we had coloring books or placemats at the diner where you could draw and stuff like that?
1: Yes.
0: But look, we can't outsource all these decisions to these algorithms, these fake things, right? These machines, whatever you want to call these things. Morality means remembering that a child's dignity has value, even when protecting that dignity costs money. It shouldn't be about money. Humanity means remembering that efficiency, it's not the highest human purpose in life. We need to ask about people. What are we to do? So, look, make the connection with your children. Listen to your kids. Listen to each other.
1: Yes.
0: This is something that we all have to talk about. We can discuss the United Nations all night long, but it's in our homes.
1: What a waste.
0: What do we want to do? Use the tools. A lot of the platforms already have safety measures. If you don't understand them, write to me, lynn@lynnswarriors.org. I will explain everything. You're not alone. I want everybody to understand this. Right now in Washington, we have the Kids Online Safety Act facing a vote, bipartisan, by the way, to help hold big tech accountable. And what it means is we can fight this, but it starts with knowledge. It starts with education. But the number one thing, talk to your kids. Make them understand.
1: Indeed.
0: You love them. You're there for them. And nobody else can replace that.
1: Well, thank you. Thank you. Thank you. Lynn Shaw from lynnswarriors.org. Lynn's Warriors on YouTube and Lynn's_Warriors on X. As usual, my darling, superb. We will
0: see you
1: again next week.
0: Thank you, husband.
1: Coming up, a follow-up on this, my thoughts about guardrails and the president and what we need to do before it's too late, because guess what? It is too late. More coming up on Another Side of Midnight with me, Lionel. Stay tuned.

0: This is another Side of Midnight with Lionel. This is the update on real estate with Suzanne Miller of the Miller Report.
1: Bonds, mortgage rates, real estate, they're all connected. And what's happening right now in the bond market could determine where home prices will end up. The 10-year Treasury bond is a direct indicator of mortgage rates. Get ready to invest and do it right here in the United States of America. Never bet against the United States. I'm Suzanne Miller.
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0: 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This is another Side of Midnight with Lionel. 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
8: Ooh. Temptations. Boom, boom. Boom, boom, boom, boom. I love this. I've been into a Temptations and Four Tops cavalcade this weekend. Oh, I know with you, 800-848-9222. Yeah, that's the number. Let me just say something before we get into this, because this is why during the week I think to myself, what am I wasting my time for? What am I wasting my time for? America is just, I don't think anybody's even... When I hear American guardrails, you know, there may be American AI companies, American models, American regulation, but there is no meaningful sense in which AI itself is purely American. The research, another word I hate is ecosystem. The ecosystem, semiconductor supply chain. Cloud infrastructure, open source materials, capital, talent, data flows, and deployment markets are international. Artificial general intelligence would make it even more obvious. Once there's a breakthrough, the knowledge, the code, techniques, competitive pressure, they don't respect national borders, just like, by analogy, in airplanes, smoke didn't stop at the non-smoking section. An American AGI could be trained with foreign talent. It could run on globally sourced hardware. It could be copied. It could be attacked from abroad. So the real issue is not what American does with AI, or America rather, it's what humanity does. Because I'm telling you right now, and when I say this to folks, they don't like it. America, in particular, doesn't understand it. I heard, don't ask me how, it was on my YouTube, kind of like my iPad, you know, they go through rotation. It was one of the stupid investment shows, these stupid, kind of like that Jim Cramer. It wasn't Jim Cramer, but that sort of things. These people who just spew bilge. And there was this fellow on who says, no kidding. This is a hoax. There's no such thing as AGI getting anywhere new. What he was trying to do was he was promoting this fantasy world. Let me explain this to you, and I'm going to try it one more time. If we build nuclear bombs, it is theoretically possible for us to destroy all the bombs ourselves, and to all as human beings agree we're never going to deploy another one. But with artificial general intelligence, which is right here, right now, right around the corner, it decides on its own, no, we're going to do this. You can't turn us off. Hour number two coming up. This is, and your thoughts and comments, all on another side of midnight, also called The Lionel Show. So stay tuned.
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11: ABC News, I'm Dave Packard. A nor'easter bringing dangerous flooding and storm-force winds up and down the East Coast. ABC's Matt Rivers at the Jersey Shore.
12: States of emergency in New York and New Jersey. Authorities on the Jersey Shore urging families to get to higher ground while business owners race to shore up what they can.
13: You have to make sure that everything that's loose out there is secured.
12: 900 miles of storm warnings from the Outer Banks to Maine as a massive nor'easter crawls up the coast, packing 60-mile-an-hour winds and 12-foot waves.
11: The Supreme Court ruling 6-3 along ideological lines, giving the Trump administration the green light to use a federal citizenship database to verify voters. And President Trump and China's President Xi Jinping wrapped up their three-day summit in Washington. President Trump says he discussed Iran with the Chinese leader, but did not elaborate. This is ABC News. A win for the Trump administration in its effort to classify Anthropic as a supply chain risk.
14: An appeals court has denied an attempt by Anthropic to get its supply chain risk designation dropped. The court's majority opinion says the Pentagon had enough evidence to conclude that the company's artificial intelligence technology had built-in restrictions that could make it unreliable for military operations. It also rejected Anthropic's claims that the decision violated its rights to free speech and due process. In a statement, Anthropic says we respectfully disagree with the court's decision and that it's considering all options. Mike Dubusky, ABC News.
11: The Seattle City Council approving a ban on what some refer to as surveillance pricing. The new law prohibits major grocers from using AI and shoppers' personal data to set individualized prices. Shopper Kathy Allen.
15: Oh, man, I don't want them taking my data and telling me I'm going to have to pay more or less.
11: I'm Dave Packer, ABC News.
9: KMOX News, I'm Michael Calhoun. The gerrymandered map that Missouri Republicans hope to use this fall is now out, at least for this election. In a unanimous ruling, the U.S. Supreme Court ordered the state to use its 2022 congressional districts from the census in November, rejecting the map that lawmakers redrew last year to target Kansas City Democrat Emanuel Cleaver. The court said reverting to the newer map now, with ballots already mailed and voting underway, would throw the election into turmoil. The ruling ends weeks of legal ping pong that saw the map change five times and left county clerks scrambling. Voters will still weigh in on the redrawn map directly through Proposition A on that November ballot. A closer look at flock cameras in St. Louis County.
16: County Executive Sam Page signed an executive order today ordering an audit of all automated license plate recognition technology on county property and rights-of-ways. Procedures must be reviewed, including the county police department. Page says the technology can be a great law enforcement tool, but it must be used responsibly to protect residents' privacy. Debbie Monterey, KMOX News.
9: Vanessa Cooksey will be leaving the Regional Arts Commission at the end of the year after RAC decided to eliminate the president and CEO position. Instead, RAC will contract with the St. Louis Community Foundation to hand out its annual grants. Earlier this year, RAC was the subject of a performance audit by the state auditor, leading to increased public scrutiny. RAC released a statement saying eliminating the CEO position is part of restructuring aimed at reducing expenses. An 80-year-old bridge is set to be demolished on Monday.
17: Well, MoDOT is scheduled to implode the Mississippi River Bridge in Chester, Illinois this coming Monday. I'm Roger Brand. The blast tentatively scheduled for 8:30 a.m. Spectators that wish to view it can ride a shuttle bus to the riverfront that the city of Chester will provide from the Cole Memorial Park and Cohen Complex. You should arrive no later than 8 a.m. to do that, or you can watch a live stream of it, facebook.com/MoDOT Southeast. Of course, Route 51/150 will be closed 15 minutes prior to and after the bridge demolition.
9: Three men are in custody after allegedly stealing cars by towing them in broad daylight.
18: St. Louis City Police say in coordination with the towing division, they utilized a bait car, which was left in the Mark Twain neighborhood with a tracking device until the suspected thieves began to steal it. District 6 Captain Matthew Karnowski says the vehicles they stole followed a similar pattern.
19: Vehicles that appear to be broken down, older vehicles, vehicles that may have a flat tire, and vehicles that have been parked for an extended period of time.
18: Karnowski says once the tracker began to move, SLMPD officers joined by ATF agents are able to stop the GMC 4500 tow truck. Police are still investigating how the suspects came into possession of the truck. Sean Malone, KMOX News.
9: The forecast overnight, plenty of clouds and a low 61 for Saturday. Mostly cloudy, could have a spot shower, high 75 degrees. For Saturday night, we'll have a full moon and a cloudy sky. Nice temperature, low of 62. And for Sunday, mix of clouds and sun, high of 75 degrees. I'm Michael Calhoun, KMOX News.
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All righty, my friends, hour number two of this thing of ours. This is Another Side of Midnight, also called The Lionel Show. Just, I can't emphasize that enough. I can't put that into words enough. Our number is 848-9222. I don't know. Why do we even have 800 numbers in the first place? If I gave you the number, if I said 212-22, I mean, there's no such thing as long distance. Why do we even have this? It makes no sense. But that's me. What do I know? What do I know? I know a lot. And I know a lot. But the reason why people don't want to hear from me is because the first thing I'm telling people is that you don't know what you're talking about. It's tough being me. And I'm serious. That's oftentimes my message. I hear this all the time. It's like, what are you talking about? Who are these people? That's right. Thank you. 800-848-9222. Did you ever look at something and say, what the hell is that? Was it 800? I don't know. Why do we have this? I have no idea. Let me go back to a couple of things here. This is the most important. Then we'll take your calls, because those are always great. And I say that with love. Artificial general intelligence. Forget AI. Of course AI is great. Yes. You know who are really enjoying AI? The legal profession. Oh my God. Great programs. Let's say you have a personal injury practice. And you've got, let's say it's a Med-Mal case, and you've got hospital records and doctors and depositions, and oh my God, it goes through this page after page. Throw it in, scan it, put it into the mix, into the metadata. Throw it in there. Witness statements, receipts, bills, anything you want. Go back and compare inconsistent statements of witnesses, things that would have taken, you would have had to have hired, paralegals for this. It's incredible. That's AI. I've got a friend of mine who is he has been a radiologist since we grew up together. He's very good. He says he's read more mammograms than most people could ever imagine. He's seen everything and he's pretty good. But when you've got something that can read and learn constantly and have as its basis every conceivable, every mammogram ever taken, ever, every mammogram, and it learns. And it can see, for example, something a little blurry and then zoom into it 1,000. And by the way, the imagery becomes better too. You just can't, he knows he's going to be just kicked out of the business. Now, judgment is a different story. What you do with that information. Do you order a 95-year-old woman to undergo a radical mastectomy and chemo and radiation? Probably not. Does it know that? Does it understand perspective? It's not perfect. But let me explain what people don't understand. And this is what the good president must understand. We have to worry about loss of human control. If systems become too complex or too autonomous for operators to reliably understand, predict, and stop them, we're done. You're going to be looking at mass unemployment and economic displacement. Entire categories of white collar and creative work could be automated faster than societies can adapt. Not the ditch digger. Remember, we always talked about these people, the ditch digger. He's a ditch digger. Well, let me tell you something. The ditch digger, And to an extent, they've been supplanted with power tools, but it might be the creative consultant or the whatever, managerial, I don't know. If you have, here we go, autonomous weapons, oh dear God. If an AI or AGI system could identify, track, and kill targets with minimal human involvement, what could go wrong?
Have you heard about the Lavender Program? Have you know what's going on? And I use this term collectively in the Middle East. What Palantir is behind? Of course not. Because you're not going to hear this on cable news. What do I have to tell you? If you don't know things, you're doomed. If your information system is corrupted and always sanitized, you're going to miss it. Do you know, one time, I'll never forget, we were prosecutors, these kids pulled a stop sign out of there was a rural area, and somebody was killed. Why? Because without that warning, you are now subjecting yourself to this, untold horrors. And what are we worrying about? Whether CNN is going to be kept out of the White House? Who cares? You know who cares? CNN. Because they're hanging on by a thread. They couldn't care less about the information they're provided to you. Because Ellison and others are going to come in and destroy that. And Barry Weiss is going to run everything. And that's why this Caitlin What's-Her-Face is walking around with a funja, the Fibissima, all the time. Because she knows her days are done. It's done. You better start burnishing your reel not to go on TV. But all these people are going to have their own YouTube channels because it's done. I'm telling you. Who wants to see who? Name anybody where I'm going to get an in-depth discussion of what's going on. So let me tell you something. If you want to is anybody talking about this? No. How about cyber war and machine speed? AGI. Could discover, for example, vulnerabilities. It could write malware. It could coordinate attacks faster than human defenders can even respond. It can mimic. It can jam radar. It give you the impression you're under attack. Remember War of the Worlds with Orson Welles? That little Mercury Theater thing? How about deep fake reality collapse? How about this one? How about convincing synthetic video and audio and documents that could make a genuine evidence increasingly difficult to distinguish or authenticate or prevent from fabrication. Political manipulation. Think about this one. AI could generate propaganda individualized, designed around fears, biases, lies like you can't believe. Mass surveillance, AI-assisted biological threats, critical infrastructure failures, poorly controlled AI operating power grids could be susceptible. Financial market chaos, concentration of power, a handful of governments or corporations controlling advanced AGI could possess extraordinary economic, military. Imagine if Anthropic runs everything. Everything. So it's not the United States military that's the most powerful force in the world. It's Anthropic. It's a private company. Human dependency. I haven't even scratched the surface. And while I love this great, listen, everybody, and I'm going to say something because maybe you need to hear it. My job, if I've got a job, or my self-imposed job, is not to sit and kiss the arse of a selective group, of a selective period of politicians, where I sit around and say, everything's just great. He's doing a great job. Isn't she wonderful? No. Uh-uh. Doesn't work like that. Because a lot of times, what I'm hearing is propaganda fest. People who, for example, are either pro-Trump or anti-Trump. I can't listen to either of them. Don't tell me how great everything is. The only reason that a Yelp rating works is if you believe it. If you believe, those, it's so funny. Remember years ago, Ruth Reichel,
and people who were like restaurant critics for the Times. Remember when the latest restaurant, the Times gave it 3 stars. Who cares? Ruth Reichel, oh my God. Now you've got Yelp, you've got Travel Advisor. And the only way, the only reason they work is because you believe them. Because people, they will, you know, whether it's true or not, it's a different story. So I don't believe any of this stuff. I know people who President Trump could microwave kittens. And they'll say, isn't he great? Isn't he fantastic? Isn't he? No, he's not. What are you talking about? It doesn't matter. Because they feel like they're going to lose their membership card. Same thing goes for the others. There are people on the, let's say the CNN crowd, who can't say anything good about either the president, Republicans or whatever, because they feel likewise, because people want to narrowcast. Let me explain this to you. It's very, very important. And this is why shows like this are so critical. I'm not going to tell you something pursuant to a particular narrative. See, in the old days, one of the incredible geniuses of this whole news problem, this whole situation, was, of course, Roger Ailes. And Roger Ailes came up with narrow casting, not broadcasting. He said, you turn on Fox News, and I guarantee you, you will never hear anything ever said that violates your particular worldview. Something that denounces conservatism or something that calls into question, let's say, American military supremacy, or my favorite quote, American exceptionalism. Let me ask you something. Are we exceptional?

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1: And you've got factions and you've got groups and you've got splintered. That has nothing to do with America. That is the government. That's like football versus the NFL ownership, the owners group. Completely different. Baseball versus MLB. It's a different story. It's like one is organizational. God versus Catholicism. Religion versus, you see what I'm saying? And we have to appreciate this. So we're going to be talking about that. We're going to be talking about, and you know what? If I don't do it now, I'll do it tomorrow. You are going to see an explosion of gambling addiction and compulsion like you've never seen, from Kelce to oh my God, to markets, to betting on everything. You're going to see a new addiction that is going to flourish, that is going to explode. Gambling. And the thing about gambling, it's the worst addiction to have because you're never happy. You're never sated. You're never drunk or high or full or have had sex. You just want more, more, more. So there's a lot to talk about. And we'll go to your thoughts and comments. Let me hear from you right now. Get on the phone. No matter how inane, germane, or insane, I will talk to you as long as you're relatively courteous and mildly coherent. 800-848-9222. This is Lionel with you on another side of midnight.
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5: 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I'm Gianna Derillis for the Worldwide News Network.
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0: voice of St. Louis. With Lionel. Now, to the Bernard McGurk Studios, here's Lionel.
1: Oh, yeah. Oh. Greatest music. This is America. Okay? This is America. Take that, Xi Jinping. Good luck with that. This is Lionel with you. This is not cookie cutter meta political talk. Think more extruder pasta with a bronze dye. Think more Archie Bell than Art Bell. This is what some people call it, I hate the expression, theater of the mind, but it's experimental, vaudeville for the mind, for the curious, the actually skeptical, and the wide awake. Well, maybe. We blend hard news, conspiracy culture, geopolitics, psychology, media analysis, law, science, history, and the unexplained all into one immersive radio experience. And I love it. And you know what makes it great? You and your calls, especially the caller who has absolutely no idea of what's going on. We love that because they always remind us that the people who have the loudest opinions, the people who are the most angry, oftentimes are the least connected. Let's go to the phone, shall we? 800-848-9222. Let's go to Nate in the Bronx. You're on another side of midnight with Lionel.
2: Good morning. You were talking about treason earlier.
1: Talk about what?
2: Treason.
1: Treason. That you said freezing. Yes. Okay, yeah, treason. Yes.
2: Yeah, treason. And I was thinking of the Rosenbergs, actually, and the nuclear mm-hmm. secrets that they transferred to the Soviet Union. But treason, much more recently, has been devastating for the United States, and it usually pertains to espionage on the part of another country. But it brings to mind the Iran War and, the series of war, in addition to the series of wars that we've been fighting over the last quarter century in the Middle East on behalf, really, I mean, when you really think about it, on behalf of a third country, that being Israel. And it's not in the...
1: Well, what should we do about it?
2: What should we do about
1: it? I'm going to put you in charge. I'm going to put you in charge. And what should you do about it? Speak your mind, sir.
2: We should expose the lobby that's driving these wars. I'm talking about AIPAC. I'm talking about the media to a large extent. That's especially the legacy media.
1: Let me ask you a question. Do you think lobbies are the problem? And do you think anybody not understand? Do you think America does not understand the power of lobbies? Because I'll tell you one thing. If you think AIPAC is powerful, and it is nothing compared to the AI lobby. Nothing. Not even close. So what would you like to do? Expose and say, hey, folks, there's a lobby here. And by the way, not only is there not a Jewish lobby, but an Israeli, I guess, lobby. But there's a tech lobby. There's a climate lobby. What should we do about this? Do you think the American public doesn't know this?
2: Well, to a large extent, the American public is indeed oblivious to the fact that AIPAC, as a foreign lobby, is not registered as such under the Foreign
1: okay,
2: Agents Registration
1: Do you think Act. This is? You think this is grabbing people? If I said to you, listen, I want you to go out there and I want you to make people aware of this. Do you think not being registered under FARA is going to incur the wrath of the American people? Do you really think that's going to work?
2: I think what would incur the wrath of the American people. Mm-hmm. Is that if they realize that they have a minority in this country of 2%, that's Jewish Americans overwhelmingly.
1: No, but see, what you're doing is, you're suggesting that do you honestly think, you see, and I say this and with all due respect, and I'm not saying what you're saying is, you know, valueless or pointless. My point is, do you think Americans don't know? Let me see if I can explain this to you. Let's cut it. America doesn't care about anything. Not just this, but anything. Nothing. So you're going to go on, and I guarantee you, you have just put the entire American people asleep. Because your problem is not necessarily giving them the information. Your problem is to try to jumpstart their ability to care, to worry, to be angry, to march, to protest, to vote. Look at New York City. Nobody even votes here. Nobody. So that's my point. And I thank you so much for your call. Seriously, 800-848-9222. I understand what people are saying, but I go through this all the time myself. It's not that people don't know these things. People don't care about it. How do I get the opinion? Give me an example. In New York City, there's a contingent of people. Oh, I know the same characters. All they do is talk about Mondani. Not Mom Donnie, his name, but Mondani. And they talk about he's a communist. And I'm thinking to myself, have you talked to anybody around here? Have you talked to people in New York? Have you? A lot of people love him. Young people love him. What are you talking about? Don't you understand he's a communist? It's like, how are you going to get this message out? They don't care. If I ran, and political parties, come on. Republican, Democrat, what's the point of this? There is such a schism right now in the Republican Party. You don't even realize this. And people like Tucker Carlson and other people are saying, no, no, no, no. And you're having left and right meeting of the minds regarding flock cameras, regarding data centers, about AI abuses. This is, people are thinking, and I say this with all due respect, they think Rush Limbaugh is alive. They think this is 1988. They really do. They're using the same hackneyed, otiose, concretized phraseology. It's like, this is a new country. It's a new world. It's a new everything. People are actually worried about CNN? Are you kidding me? They've been pulling the plug forever. Now, remember, there's a group of people who, frankly, they care about this. They love headlines, and they read newspapers, and that's good. But that's not the group of people that I'm after. So the question is, what do Americans know, and how do you change people's opinions? And let me also change something, or explain something. When AGI gets a hold of something, and you are not, I'll give you an example. I just stop myself in mid-sentence. I start off, I get a feel for what's going on from X, used to be called Twitter. That's where I start. That kind of gives me an idea. I say, what are people saying? Tell me what the left is saying or the right. In fact, left and right, that talk about an anachronism, left and right. There's no left and right. It's these guys, and those guys, and those guys, and those guys. There's all these factions. Okay. There's something called community notes. I love this. This is really interesting. How many times will you say, here's President Trump, and he's doing something, because, no, this was from 2005. And I'll say, oh, okay, I didn't know that. There are some AI versions of kind of cartoons. One that is so terrific of a party allegedly behind the scenes with President Trump and Xi Jinping, you know, chugging beer. And it is so realistic. So realistic. It's scary. So anyway, in X, you always have community notes. There'll be a picture. This is not real. That's not true. This isn't real. You don't know anymore. I don't know what's real. I don't trust anything. Anything. Anything. This is bigger than anything you've ever seen before. So when people have these ideas about whether it's Mamdani, this whole week, oh, here's another one for you. If you're not paying attention, are you aware of what pockets of the left are saying? Well, let me tell you. And you have to go there to learn this. They are furious with Mondani, as he is called, because they look at him as having capitulated and caved in regarding Netanyahu. Now, the stupidest thing anybody can ever understand is the idea of arresting anyone who comes to the to UNGA. There are so many statutes and exemptions from arrest, and there's immunity. I mean, it's, you can't have diplomacy of any kind if you were to arrest people. Now, I'm not making any comparisons, but what would happen if somebody during World War II said, listen, I want to work something out with Nazi Germany. Come to New York, and we're going to, you know, we're going to talk about this. And then we arrest them. They're not going to come to New York anymore. This is axiomatic, okay? But that's not the point. The left is furious because they look at him as having capitulated. Did you see this week? Give you an example. This is a political Rorschach test. When President Trump went to Gracie Mansion to meet with my mom, Donnie, and I thought to myself, I don't know about those optics. Should the president go to them? I don't know about that. Cause I love optics. I love stagecraft and the theater of, you know, whatever. Say, okay, the left, and I'm using this merely as a form of a kind of a shorthand. They were furious because they saw Trump going in and basically telling Mom Donnie, look, this is the way it's going to be. You got that, bucko? As opposed to what other people said, no. Mom Donnie should not be doing this. He should be, or should be Trump. Mom Donnie should go meet with President Trump. Okay, that doesn't matter. They looked at him as a sellout. Pay attention to that. Here's another one. When President Trump showed Xi Jinping, who, by the way, has no expression, I swear to God, I've seen statues with more. His wife is something else. Wow. But this guy's, I mean, it's, and they're looking at, you know, he's holding his wife. This guy is such a hardcore commie. I mean, serious party. He actually lauded the arrest of his parents. I mean, this guy's, he is hardcore. He's holding hands with his wife, and they have President Trump and Melania, and they're not. What does that mean? They bring in these two-bit phony baloney, body language experts, which, by the way, there is no such thing as body language or a body language expert. And they're going through all this stuff. But here's the story. So as he's showing this wall of shame or fame or whatever it is, which I'm not crazy about, a little bit too much gold. And I'm kind of funny. I'm more minimalistic. It looks like a gift shop at a Cracker Barrel. It's like, what's all this stuff? Anyway, listen, nobody asked me my opinion, but it doesn't matter. But anyway, but he's showing me the picture of the auto pen. Now, this is interesting. The president of the United States is showing, he goes, look at this, huh? And President Trump has this thing where he kind of like nudges him, like, huh? You see that, huh? Huh? The right, again, I'm using these terms, loved it. Loved it. They said, isn't that funny? Stick it to Biden, you miserable. The left and other people said, how dare you visibly or publicly mock a fellow president in front of a foreign leader? Take it whichever way you want. Does it matter? Not in the least. Not in the least. It doesn't matter. But how do you know this? You don't know this if you keep watching the same cable news either way, or if you don't veer. How do you know what's going on? Let me ask you something. If you want to learn about Ukraine, where do you go for that? What do you want to do? You want to hear the Institute for the Study of War? You want to hear Jack Keane or whatever his name is? You want to hear a Newland and a Kagan neocon? Are you kidding me? Are you kidding me? Or do you want to hear somebody who is basically, I mean, what do you want? I don't even know where to start. Are you repeating tropes and memes from 1960s Boris and Natasha, Russophobic Cold War nonsense? Are you an anachronism? How do you know what's going on in the world today? How do you craft your worldview? I'm serious. And this is, and by the way, nobody, people will normally say, I like, this is Roger Ailes, I want to go where my views are reinforced. I don't want to hear anything new. I want you to tell me everything's great. We're number one. Everybody's beautiful. Now, here's the best part. When you look at the way sports, the best, if ever there's going to be any chance for commercial radio, it's going to be, believe it or not, talk. And by the way, most radio is all talk. The idea of talk, news talk, forget that moniker. But if you look at it, if you look at it this way, you're going to see urban, by the way, urban talk is phenomenal. Hispanic talk and morning drive, incredible, incredible. But also sports talk. Let me tell you about sports talk compared to not news talk, but cable news. Okay. Everybody loves the Yankees, loves the Mets, whatever it is. Mets fans, I know people who live and breathe and die for the Mets. And if I went to them and said, we're number one, you'd say, who's number one? The Mets, they're great. They'll look at you, provided they're not doing well. They say, what are you, nuts? We're at rock bottom. Or let's say the Yankees are doing well. Or the Jets or Giants or whatever it is. Sports people demand the truth. You can't, if you dare give them the, no, we're great. They'll say, no, we're not great. Now, none of them have lost their fandom. None of them have, they're going to turn in their, it's like we have un-American, you're not an un-Yankee or un-Met. No, no, they appreciate reality. Now, go to cable news, it's the exact opposite. We don't care about the reality. We just want to hear what validates and what emphasizes that which we already believe. We've got to think more like sports radio, sports talk. You can't lie to these people. The numbers speak for themselves. The record speaks for themselves. And if they don't like the front office, if they don't like the manager or the coach, they will let you know. They have no problem with that. None. Because, in fact, real sports fans take pride in what they know. When it comes to news, forget it. People talking about treason. What are you talking? Everybody's a communist. They don't even know rudimentary economic systems. They think that communism and totalitarianism, they don't know the difference. You see what I'm saying? We need to really educate the masses. And what's happening right now is when I hear that CNN might be closing down, good. If cable news, good. Get rid of it. It's like junk food. At least junk food's kind of good. You know, you may like it. It may be killing you. That's what we need. The blatant, brutal truth. And anybody who tells you, I believe in the truth. No, they don't. Oh, you want me to tell you the truth? Wait a minute. Hang on a minute. No, I'll tell you the truth. Hang on now. I didn't say the truth. Yes, you did. You wanted the truth. No. I want my truth. See how this thing goes? Okay, let's go back. Let's go back. Let's go to Jerome. This is interesting. Jerome in Westchester. You're on Another Side of Midnight with Lionel.
3: Hi, Lionel. 6 years ago, Xi Jinping and the Chinese Communists sent the COVID virus to America, and they blamed Fauci for it. So it goes to show you they can play with the truth, and they can hide the truth. And they were like pit bulls.
1: Stop for 1 second.
3: Okay.
1: Do you think are you saying that Fauci and others were not involved with gain of function? And what is that your version of this? China sent it and they blame Fauci. Is that really your understanding of what happens? Actually?
3: Well, I'm saying the people who actually sent it here, the Chinese communist people were.
1: No. What I'm saying is you said and they blame Fauci. Do you know what Fauci did? Do you know the mechanisms of this? Do you know how complex this was? See, you're a perfect, and I appreciate your call. This is great. And I'm glad you called me, but you are front and center what I'm talking about. You gave me a bumper sticker version of one of the most complex stories there is. So that notwithstanding, what is your point that you would like to make rather than rewriting history? What is the point that you think is important for us today, sir?
3: Well, I know the federal government and Fauci were involved with the lab in China. I know that. But I'm just saying, when the Chinese people got infected, the Chinese government let them leave to go to Europe, America, and Australia and infect us.
1: They were quarantining people.
3: Okay, you will now, say it.
1: I'm looking up.
3: Will you say that the Communist Chinese sent the virus here? Will you say that?
1: No. Oh, are you kidding? The Wu flu? Oh, are you kidding? Of course. But let me ask something. I'm looking at this. You called and you said, at first, you told our good friend, Mr. Warren here, says AI will help more jobs. Was that your initial intention of this call? Because that's why I took this call.
3: Yes, I wanted to bring that up. But
1: I want to hear this. Please tell me, sir.
3: Okay, artificial intelligence, Trump calls it super intelligence. We will learn more things. We will be able to process more things quicker, and more jobs will be created through our
1: technology.
3: How is that? How is that? We'll be able to solve a lot of more mysteries and stuff.
1: How does that create jobs? Wait. Jerome, you can't say something that is, by all practical accounts, specious, and then go to the next sentence. We're going to be able to solve problems and more jobs are going to be created. How is that?
3: Well, there's certain things that they cannot solve medically with diseases and everything along those lines.
1: What are you talking about? Give me an example. Give me a practical example of how jobs will be created.
3: Well, when you start coming up with answers for cancer, or you come up with things where you can move technology quicker, you're going to have more jobs. You're going to need more people
1: for that. How is there more jobs? Wait a minute. Stop. Because you're moving on. You're sloughing over this. Wait a minute. You haven't thought this thing through. If I go in and I say, guess what? I'm because of my super intelligence, not artificial, but super, I've just eliminated, let's say, 20% of laboratory research, 20% of the people. I just get rid of it. This is at the top level because I've got supercomputers. I don't need this anymore. Now, there's going to be fewer disease, theoretically, fewer need for this, fewer hospitals, fewer. There's going to be fewer sick people. There's going to be more cures. How are new jobs at what level? What, nurses, orderlies, doctors? What? How does this work?
3: Well, if I told a 15-year-old Lionel 60 years ago or 50 years ago that they'll deliver pizza to your house, a robot will deliver to your house, you would say, you'd laugh and just shut the door.
1: How does this create jobs?
3: New technology creates more jobs.
1: Let me try this again. New technology normally eliminates somebody who used to do that job. If people aren't going to be delivering pizza the old-fashioned way by knocking on your door, and we're going to have it brought by drones, how are more jobs created?
3: Well, there's going to be people developing drones. There's going to be people building new ones, and the technology will take us into the future. The way you're talking right now,
1: you're sloughing over this.
3: No, I'm not sloughing over nothing. You sound like you pulled up in your horse and buggy.
1: No. You have not told me. No. Listen. Tell me how there are more jobs. You're going to be telling me that what people are going to be at the robot level or the AI level, more jobs? It's the opposite.
3: Robots will not take over all these jobs. And plus, we have 350 million people in the country. We've had a dry run already. You know how many jobs, new jobs that were created in the last 50 years?
1: Tell me how. I'm asking you, tell me how this technology. Tell me a job. For example, a kid comes to you now and says, listen, advise me, oh great one, what should I do? What area should I go into? Number one, do I still need college? What area should I go into? And I'm worried about, in fact, most of the people that you know, just when you drive around, are at entry level. People who work at stores, people that deal with you, people who are just the service personnel. You don't run into a lot of doctors and nuclear engineers. You most run into people. Most people you see walking around are people who are there, who are working in this thing called infrastructure. Tell me how there's going to be more of those jobs available when you have a technology that basically makes their particular job obsolete.
4: No, it doesn't, because you'll have more people. You'll need mechanics.
1: Oh, my God.
4: More.
1: Listen, thank you very much, Jerome. Call me again. Have a nice day. This is ridiculous. I can only try so much. If you think that there's going to be more jobs available when I have eliminated, when we have unemployment numbers, do you think this is college professors, engineers, neurosurgeons, astrophysicists? No. It's lower level, entry level, service. Do you have any idea of how this is? In fact, they've been saying this. This is one of Bill Gates' biggest, well, one of his many concerns as well. Because this is going to, if all of a sudden jobs are just not even needed. Let me give you an example. You know and I know one day we're going to have no more truckers. Oh, we'll have a few. But autonomous driving, Uber, Waymos, we're going to get rid of this. We don't need people. You're going to walk into stores and you're going to have just the most minimalistic of people working there. And we saw them. The dry run was seen in the Amazon stores. You walk in and you have some type of a device either on your phone. It knows who you are. You walk in through geofencing. Oh, look who's there. Take whatever you want. Put it in your basket and leave. Just walk out. Kind of the way you do at Whole Foods. You know, you scan it yourself and you have an Amazon account. You're gone. Do you know how many jobs I just got rid of? Do you know what the delivery system has done for jobs in terms of drugstores and pharmacists? And more jobs? Dear God, what's going to happen to agriculture? Better machinery, incredible. Law enforcement, not only, I got to calm down. I got to take it easy. Quickly, Jim in Virginia. Jim, you're on another side of midnight with Lionel.
5: Hey, Lionel, I really like your show as always. I wanted to tell you a story that you jarred a memory because one of your callers mentioned somebody with black eyes. And this guy I used to work with.
1: No, not tonight. Nobody mentioned black eyes tonight. Nobody.
5: No, it was a previous show, and I tried to get through, but I never got through before you went off. Okay, so this guy I used to work with is back in probably their mid-90s, early 90s. He was home, and it was so much of a weekend, and he was watching TV, and he got up to use the restroom, and he glanced out his front curtains, and he sees somebody standing on his porch. He walks over, opens the door, and it's a kid, and says, "Can I help you?" And he says that the kid just stared at him, and the kid had the blackest eyes. His strange clothes. And
1: what do black eyes mean?
5: I don't know what they mean, but
1: wait a minute.
5: Telling you, this kid had.
1: Wait a minute. When you say black eyes, there's no iris. Their eyes are black. He was punched. What does a black eye mean? What does that mean?
5: No iris. The pupil, everything was just black.
1: Okay. And again, what does that mean?
5: I don't know. I just wanted to conclude.
1: Jim, I thank you so much. Please call me again. That's fascinating. Absolutely riveting. Don't know what it means. Don't know what it's about. Somebody saw this. But I think the operative word here is fascinating. 800-848-9222. 800-848-9222. We'll go back to the phones. This is great. This is just great. And believe me, you're always welcome to call. Up to a point where I realize I'm wasting my time. I kid, of course, because it's true. 800-848-9222. Lionel with you on another side of midnight.
0: All night long, this is another side of midnight with Lionel.
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0: This is Another Side of Midnight with Lionel. Now, to the Bernard McGurk Studios, here's Lionel.
1: Everybody, Lionel with you, 800-848-9222. Isn't it fascinating? Fascinating what people think is interesting, which is what makes our country great, sort of. Let's go back at the phones, back of the fun. Let's go to, so many good people here. Let's go to Peter on Staten Island. He's been waiting for a while. Peter, you're on Another Side of Midnight with Lionel.
9: Hi, Lionel. Good to talk to you again. When are you going to do any more shows? I'll be looking forward to it.
1: Thank you, Peter. Peter, thank you, sir. We have a couple of minutes. What's on your mind, Peter? Thank you, sir.
9: Well, my dad, when he came from Mardi, Italy, he was 14, and he lived with the Rosenbergs. When he actually went through, he told me on his deathbed, right before he died, that Dave, his brother-in-law, had the, a soda jerk pharmacy thing,
1: And he was Klaus Fuchs, right? Fuchs was one of the problem, right?
9: Right. He was the problem, man. My father said that he couldn't do anything because he was like 14, 15. He was too young to, testify, and he was afraid because his status wasn't good. He went in the Army, and he became in World War II. My dad served several proudly. He did all the campaigns.
1: That's interesting. So, I appreciate that. So what's the takeaway today? Bring this up to speed. What is this? How does this affect us now?
9: Well, the thing is that, it's sad that, a brother-in-law, but he had all to gain because Ethel and the husband, they had the business, they had a rooming house and everything, and he made them take the fall.
1: Okay. So many, many people today, and by the way, thank you for your call, and that was truly fascinating. Many people say without a doubt that it was really, that Ethel was kind of like the dupe. Was it Fuchs and others? That was another story. The interesting thing about this is that who was the guy behind this, of course? It was, of course, Roy Cohn. And by the way, he's one of the most incredibly how do I say this, mispronounced name. They call him Cohen. And that's another story, which, of course, needs a lot of delving into. Let's go to Tom in Chicago. Tom, you're on another side of Midnight with Lionel.
10: Hey, how you doing, Lionel? Can you hear me?
11: So many, many people
1: do I fear you?
10: Can you hear me? Yeah, can you hear me?
1: Yeah, I hear you fine.
10: All right. I'm like you. I don't think people know the extent of this AI thing.
1: No.
10: Because it's like Terminator. The first Terminator that came out, it just took over. You know, and that's why I think this is going. I think.
1: Well, that's a movie. That's a movie.
10: It's a movie, but it's coming it's coming around. Here it is. This thing is so big. It can get so big and think so fast. People don't understand. Your phone messed up like it is. This thing is, like you say, this thing go roll. Then what happened?
1: That's an excellent point. I thank you so much for calling. Thank you, sir. Again, a fascinating take. The difference between this is that in the movie, The Terminator, they didn't make other computer or artificial general intelligence contaminations of cloud systems. They were just contained within each individual robot. Big difference. The final hour coming up on another side of Midnight. If you can take it, stay tuned.
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14: ABC News, I'm Dave Packer. A nor'easter bearing down on the East Coast, bringing with it heavy rain and strong winds that could cause power outages and major flight disruptions up and down the East Coast. States of emergency declared in New Jersey and New York and the New York City area. They're bracing. ABC meteorologist Lee Goldberg.
15: Rainfall amounts, they're going to go from 2 to 4 inches of rain. Locally, we can get up to a half foot of rainfall. Coastal flood alerts from the mid-Atlantic into the Northeast. Also, high wind warnings as well. And these waves are going to feast on our area beaches, really chewing them up with 12 to 14 foot waves. There are 25 footers offshore.
14: Amtrak says it's canceled train service between New York and Boston due to the nor'easter. Meanwhile, in Hawaii, Governor Josh Green and announcing President Trump has approved a pre-landfall emergency declaration as Hurricane Nolo approaches the islands. The Chinese president wrapped up his state visit with a tour of the National Archives in D.C. Friday, along with President Trump. When asked, Trump said he did discuss Iran with Xi, but didn't give any details. ABC. The former head of a Michigan-based company taking heat for an AI-generated photo after it caused her to lose her job.
16: Last month, President Trump declared the renaming of Canada's Lake Ontario to Lake America. 2 weeks ago, Jane Smith posted an AI-generated picture of herself and three family members wearing Lake America sweatshirts, not as a political statement.
17: We were kind of poking fun at the fact that one of the Great Lakes' names were getting changed.
16: Smith's employer, Family First Credit Union, didn't get the joke, and she's been fired, telling ABC 12 in Flint, Michigan.
17: The AI can be dangerous in the fact that it can make people think something's real that's not.
16: Jim Ryan, ABC News.
14: For the first time since January 2025, mortgage rates have hit a 7% now. It's a likely impact from the rapidly changing bond market, where the U.S. 10-year note Friday closed at a 19-year high for the yield. The result, some would-be sellers might be holding on to their homes to try and lock in those cheaper rates rather than risk a higher cost on a newer mortgage. Dave Packer, ABC News.
18: KMOX News, I'm Michael Calhoun. The U.S. Supreme Court has settled the chaos over Missouri's congressional map, ruling unanimously that the state has to use its old 2022 districts for the November election, not the gerrymandered map that Republicans drew last year. The decision ends, at least for this cycle, the GOP's effort to pick up a seventh Missouri seat by redrawing the Kansas City area 5th district to weaken Congressman Emanuel Cleaver. The ruling caps three dramatic weeks in which the map changed five separate times, exasperating local elections officials who had already begun mailing out absentee ballots. The map itself will still go before voters as Proposition A in November. The agency that hands out millions in taxpayer money for the arts in St. Louis is making big changes under pressure.
19: The Regional Arts Commission is eliminating its CEO position and cutting staff after months of scrutiny over its spending. A state audit is looking into whether the agency broke a law that caps how much it can spend on overhead. Records show it spent well above that limit, plus money on things like executive coaching and a party. The commission is now handing off its grant process to the St. Louis Community Foundation, and its CEO is leaving at the end of the year. Beth Coughlin, KMOX News.
18: As Flock cameras come under more scrutiny around the country, more governmental bodies are looking at their use.
11: Today, St. Louis County Executive Sam Page signed an executive order directing a review of automated license plate recognition technology, which includes Flock cameras. The review would be on cameras used on county property and rights of way. Page says the technology can be an important law enforcement tool, but the public deserves to know if it's being used responsibly and for legitimate purposes. The review includes the county police department and is aimed at ensuring the technology isn't being used for personal, private, or political purposes. Debbie Monterey, KMOX News.
18: St. Louis police say they've arrested three men connected with a string of auto thefts involving a tow truck.
12: St. Louis City Police say the three men have towed away at least 20 vehicles, stealing them and likely stripping them for parts and turning them into scrap. District 6 Captain Matthew Karnowski says while cases like these where cars have been stolen and scrapped are often difficult to investigate, they were able to trick the suspected car thieves.
20: A bay car was placed in a Mark Twain neighborhood that was equipped with a tracking device. Yesterday, on September 24th, officers and detectives were notified that the tracking device on the bait vehicle was moving.
12: Charges are currently pending at the circuit attorney's office. Police are still investigating how they came into possession of the tow vehicle. Sean Malone, KMOX News.
18: Leaders from France and Germany helped St. Charles kick off the city's 40th Oktoberfest. They held a ceremony Friday afternoon to celebrate 30 years of St. Charles having a sister city, which is Ludwigsburg, Germany. And then the Oktoberfest celebrations officially kicked off. Overnight, plenty of clouds, low 61. For Saturday, we've got some clouds and maybe a spot shower. Very limited, though, when it comes to those showers. And a high on Saturday of 75. I'm Michael Calhoun, KMOX News.
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23: 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It's Another Side of Midnight with Lionel. Now to the Bernard McGurk Studios, here's Lionel.

0: All righty, Lionel with you. Our number is 800-848-9222. What was that great song? Somebody Give Me a Code. Pretty smooth, huh, Billy? Pretty smooth. Our number is 800-848-9222. God, I love this place. I love this country. I just love when people, everybody, somebody has something. We need to have a show. I think we do have a show. It's geared for people who'd say, you know, I know a little bit about this, and I'm not really sure, but I kind of think maybe I might have read somewhere. I don't know, but I think that is the majority of what we do in a nice way. People just, it's not that there's anything wrong with them. People don't really have a lot of input. And I want more people to be autodidacts, meaning self-taught. Our number is 800-848-9222, 800-848-9222. Let's go back to what I call fun, your thoughts and comments. And the calls have been terrific. Let's go to the lovely and talented Sandra in New Jersey. Sandra, you're on Another Side of Midnight with Lionel.
1: Thank you, Lionel. I wanted to say that it was a pleasure, an absolute pleasure meeting you and your lovely wife on Tuesday.
0: Yes.
1: Point of reference,
0: yes.
1: Joe Pontarelli.
0: Oh, the great Joe Pontarelli, who passed away, and his wife Jane. And it was such a delight to meet you. It's so interesting to see you, how you got on the chair and doing that wonderful dance, which, of course, I'm making up. It never happened.
1: I know that never happened.
0: You know,
1: but I have to tell you
0: of
1: something.
0: Of course. Yes.
1: Jane told me, she told me that you and Joe had such a strong friendship. And I'm,
0: yes.
1: I,

0: I was very, you're very lucky to get, I didn't get to know him like you did.
1: Oh, he was a great, great man. Jane Pontarelli is, of course, a New York institution. And Joe, such a gentleman, patriot, veteran, 82nd Airborne, Vietnam. Just a great guy. You know how, remember the commercial years ago, Sandra says, nobody doesn't like Sara Lee. Well, nobody didn't like Joe Pontarelli. He's just the nicest guy. Very, very rich. And it was such a pleasure meeting you. And you know, I got to tell you something. As it's, how do I say this? The theme of his, I guess, wake or whatever visitation was positive. That's the way it should be. People should be celebrated for their life, not morose. It was as upbeat as one could be. He lived a good life. He was a good man. And it was also meeting great people like you, and I appreciate it. I really do.
0: Aww,
1: you're a fine, fine lady. And I hope to see you again very, very soon.
0: You never know.
1: All the best. Thank you.
0: Thank you.
1: Well, one never does. Thank you so much. Isn't that beautiful? Thank you so much. Our number is 800-848-9222. 800-848-9222. A great lady. You know, he was a terrific guy. Joe Pontarelli, one of the best. And I mean that. Let's go to Brian in, Florida, I believe. Brian, you're on another side of Midnight with Lionel.
2: And Lionel, that would be Brian in Florida.
1: You have a wit that is dangerous. Don't ever abuse it, sir.
2: Hey, so real quick, I do want to talk about a little bit about my recent, in the last couple of months, dealings with ChatGPT and then real-life friends that are in different industries advanced and their opinions on it and what I've seen. It is alarming. But first, yeah, I saw this kid today with these white eyes. He had these white eyes.
1: You have a wit that's dangerous. But not only this, let me tell you something. You see, many people will listen and they'll say to you, and this is what's really important. They'll say, you know, you're not funny. But that's not the point. Because not being funny, not being at all even remotely amusing, in no way detracts from the overall comedic quality of this. I mean, sure, it's corny. It's ham bone. It's kind of silly. Some might even use a word. Some might even say this retarded. And I would never go that far. But you forge ahead nonetheless. And I thank you so much. Please call me again. You were a delight. And I mean that sincerely. And your call was truly fascinating. Let's go to Oliver in North Jersey. You're on another side of Midnight with Lionel.
3: Lionel, I agree with you maybe like 99.8% of the time. I think you spot on.
1: 99.8. I like that.
3: 99. That's right.
1: 0.8. Okay.
3: But as far as AI goes, I think AI, I mean, there's a recent column by Ann Coulter, which I thought was pretty good.
1: Oh, please. Ann Coulter?
3: Well,
1: what is it, a slow day? What did your highlights didn't come in the month? Listen, with all due respect, Ann Coulter, she's nice. But this isn't 1988. But go ahead, sir, please. What does Ann Coulter know about AI?
3: Well, I understand. Well, I mean, the political correctness of AI, when you put something, you know, when you want to revise your document, for instance, on ChatGPT or Google AI, it gives
1: what
3: you
1: does this have to do with? We're not talking about that. You understand that, right? We're not talking about that. That's not what we're talking about. Okay.
3: Okay. We're talking about what I like to call a Luddite Armageddon. I call it a Luddite Armageddon. Luddite Armageddon. Do you remember, Lionel, do you remember Y2K? Remember how companies spend billions and billions of dollars to fix what they thought was going to be the end of the world? Airplanes were going to fall off the sky.
1: Do you know why they thought that? Do you know that that was, that luckily it did not go wrong? That wasn't far-fetched at all.
3: Yeah, but nothing happened.
1: But only you are mocking. You should be grateful. Did you ever hear of this thing called Ebola? Reston and Ebola Zaire, there was a breakout of Ebola in Virginia, Reston, Virginia. And luckily, it was not not hematophagic, but that hemorrhagic horror show that we saw in African countries. Now, nobody said, he got that wrong. Thank God. Are you happy or sad that it wasn't catastrophic? Are you comparing Y2K with artificial general intelligence and recursive self-improvement? Tell me you're not. Or maybe Ann Coulter has something to say about this. Ann Coulter? Is Michelle Malkin busy? What era are you living in? With all due respect.
3: Well, the thing is that, AI doesn't have arms and legs. Now, they're talking about...
1: No, not AI. You understand. Define AI for me. What happens when we hit singularity? What happens when we're not able to worry about the notion of alignment? You think ChatGPT, you don't really understand what AI is, do you? It's okay if you don't.
3: Well, I understand the programs that
1: programs? Programs?
3: Well, they're not robots yet. I mean,
1: robots would be easy.
3: Crazy bands that everybody laughs at. A robot that boxes somebody. We're not talking about that.
1: Oliver, we're not talking about that. We're not talking about robots. Oh, dear God.
3: Well, I mean, I understand. Well, the thing is that it all has to do with the idea that really, this program can think for itself.
1: Program?
3: Well, what is it then?
1: Oh, my God. Oliver, have a nice day. Please call me again. Fascinating. Fascinating. Program? Oh, my God. See, this is it. Ann Coulter. Oh, my God. Oh, my God. I'm thinking, who? Maybe Betty, not Betty. Betty Furness was available. I'm trying to think of somebody else who was. I mean, Ann Coulter, bless her heart. Bless her heart. She was, oh, my God. Let's go to Michael in Oregon. Michael, you're on another side of midnight with Lionel.
4: Yes, hello, Lionel. I just want to let you know, I enjoy listening to your show, although... I got to say, it's interesting how a lot of people that call in get into these arguments about certain topics such as AI in regards to this, if you know what I mean.
1: Do you think we've had an argument? Has there been an argument about that? Or has there been a...
4: A little bit. It's just kind of interesting. The last caller that called in, for example... who you were just talking to, his name was Oliver, and it was just interesting the things you were talking about in regards to AI and what.
1: What was interesting about it? What was interesting about it? Tell me.
4: I really wasn't paying attention, but I just want to get down to the point here on my call. But,
1: you know what? I appreciate it. You're the most honest person. I love that. That was very interesting. Your time. What about it? I don't know. I wasn't paying attention, but it was interesting. From what I think I heard, it was interesting, but I wasn't paying attention. But it was as interesting as something could be that I'm not paying attention to.
4: Yeah, but I
1: go ahead,
4: I wanted to, let you know my concern about AI. I'm just concerned that it's gonna. I've heard it's gonna take all of our jobs
1: not all of them. Yeah, right.
4: Join humanity. I've heard of that, but I could be wrong.
1: Do you think that's exaggerated?
4: Maybe a little bit. I'd say.
1: Well, what's exaggerated about it? Tell me.
4: I just think that people are just going taking it too far because we don't know what it's going to do exactly yet.
1: We've got a pretty good idea. We got a pretty good idea.
4: Yeah, what is that? I just want to get your intake on that.

0: Well, do you think that the idea of jobs, it's not that it's going to take jobs, it's going to make certain things obsolete. It's not like it's taking jobs. If you can get another job, you know.
1: Yeah, I guess I might have heard that. Might have misunderstood about that, but that's why I'm just letting you know that's what I've heard.
0: Let me tell you what's happening. And I appreciate this, and I thank you for your call. And that was fascinating. Right now, people are suggesting, and this is in a positive

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1: Because the premise is different. If a system, think about it, if a system can reason across multiple domains and learn new tasks and use software and make plans and communicate and operate with little supervision, then it could compete with humans. Let me give you an example. The next time you look at a warehouse, just imagine a warehouse. You know, when you're on the turnpike and you see these gigantic warehouses, some of them are maybe perhaps are Amazon. Imagine a 24/7 complete warehouse in the dark, no lights, no temperature, no people, no need for anybody. And that's just one little area. And I can eliminate warehousemen. Stand by for a second. I want to continue with this because this is important. And I know sometimes people want to be very, very positive, but you should pay very close attention. We will continue with this and your fascinating comments at 800-848-9222. This is Lionel with you on Another Side of Midnight.
2: It's Another Side of Midnight with Lionel. 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Now, here's Yana Derulis.
3: Vitamin C is the skin's secret superhero. According to a study by Polar Car Advisors published in Nutrients, your skin holds surprisingly high levels of vitamin C, and it puts that vitamin to work, fueling collagen production and fighting off UV damage. The good news, just eating more fruits and veggies may do more for youthful, resilient skin than pricey serums ever could. So stock up on fruits and veggies high in vitamin C, such as guava, kiwi, citrus fruit, bell peppers, and broccoli, to name a few. While Cornell Medicine says grandparents may be one of the most overlooked resources in today's child mental health crisis, drawing on decades of clinical experience and child development research, Dr. Kenneth Barris says supportive relationship with grandparents can help children feel heard, build resilience, reduce loneliness, and strengthen emotional well-being. I'm Yana Derulis for the Worldwide News Network.
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2: 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Now to the Bernard McGurk Studios. Here's Lionel.
1: 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Okay. You ask for it, I'll give it to you. Let me tell you what you have to worry about.

than what people do not want to think about regarding the notion of AI, AGI, and we are not, I'm serious, we are not talking about ChatGPT. We're not talking about some simple little, you know, Gen AI, some little, you know, just the usual stuff like, I need a grocery list. No. We're not talking about this. But I want you to imagine this, all right? Now, just think about this. And this, in fact, this is from, I'm working on an article of sorts that I'm going to be putting out for my newsletter. I hope you sign up for it. If AGI, artificial general intelligence, this is not AI, this is not ChatGPT, but if AGI arrives in anything close to the strongest imagined form that people are worried about, the job story could become far darker than automation, all right? That's kind of a lower end version of this. The danger is not that some jobs just disappear. The danger is that human labor itself, human labor across the board becomes economically obsolete across huge portions of society. Because the first thing that every company is going to want to do is to become more efficient. And if you are not efficient, let me know how you explain to go to your job and say, listen, I want you to keep me on for old time's sake. You know what I mean? I'm a trusted guy. I've been with you for a long time. What is this, like Willie Loman, or this is like the death of a salesman? Come on. The first thing, corporations are heartless. It's not that they're heartless. They don't have a heart. They're not human. There's no room for this. It's not that they don't mean anything by it. They're not trying to be like this. But corporations and public concerns cannot work effectively if they adhere to this ridiculous idea about, oh, come on, old, you know, old Gus has been with us for a long time and we got to keep old Gus. It doesn't work like that. I'm sorry, but it doesn't work like that. But if you look at what's really happening, there's some other things which are fascinating, which I think we need to bring to your attention. Now, AGI, again, artificial general intelligence, could potentially perform the work of, now listen to this. This is this list that is available. Lawyers. Oh, huge. Not all aspects of law, but some. Lawyers, accountants, programmers, analysts, researchers, journalists, talk show hosts maybe, I don't know. We'll talk about that in a moment. Consultants, designers, teachers, marketers, administrators, managers, all at machine speed, 24 hours a day, without salaries, without benefits, without vacations, retirement, workers' comp, nothing. No pain in the ass, you know, person, stop, shop, stewards, you're going to fire me. You can't fire me. This is my favorite. You can't fire me because of age discrimination. What? There are people who believe this. You can't fire me because I'm black or I'm white or I'm Serbo-Croatian. Not with this. Uh-uh. DEI, what's that? Once employers can buy intelligence as, you know, software, the economic value of millions of educated workers could collapse. Now, the first shock, think about this, could be white-collar annihilation. Interestingly enough, entry-level jobs vanish completely. Why? Because companies no longer need apprentices. Middle management shrinks because machines coordinate other machines. Entire departments become a few humans supervising fleets of autonomous agents. Then robotics catches up. I haven't mentioned robots yet. Truckers, warehouse workers. I mentioned this. Imagine walking into a, you hear all this hum. It's like, what is this hum? Those are robots. We've already seen that in Amazon. We've seen these things going around and around. They're buzzing about with beep, you know, beeping lights.

0: But it's dark. It could be freezing. It could be 20 below inside there, as long as it's warm enough not to freeze up the gears. Warehouse workers, construction crews, retail staff, factory workers, drivers, security personnel, security guards. I can maintain the perimeter of your building better than anything else. I'll have drones. I'll have stuff you've never even thought of. Eventually, even parts of medicine, caregiving, skilled trades. We're already seeing it right now. You're going to be seeing but bot-like, if you will, AI, watching the elderly, working with the special needs. And the nightmare of this is a society with extraordinary productive capacity, but less people need it. And that can mean permanent mass unemployment, collapsing bargaining power, falling wages, explosive inequality. And think about this, a tiny number of firms controlling advanced AI could accumulate wealth and influence. Now, this is not trying to be scary. This is something which has to be considered. And the thing about it, the same thing happened with computers. The same thing happened with a lot of folks. The whole notion of every time there's automation, somebody loses something. You've heard about the whole story about buggy whips and that sort of thing. But here is the thing. With AGI, artificial general, it starts creating its own sense of efficiency. It creates its own, put it this way, it could, well, let's say that an AGI system let's say WABC doesn't like WXYZ across town. Let's just assume this. This is their competitor. And some rogue version of WABC targets WXYZ with some kind of malware or something to shut it down. You think I'm kidding? Let me ask you a question. Imagine this. I've told you this. This was an old analogy given years ago. Let's say that you have a place called Billy's House of Pizza. And across town, there's this guy named Jackson. And Jackson, he's really number one. Everybody loves Jackson's pizza better. Everybody loves it. Yelp, everybody's packed, loves it. And Bill Lee, as hard as he tries, he just can't get the audience and the people. And so one day, Bill is talking or thinking, and an AGI, I don't know, bot system, who knows, on its own, without Bill even knowing this, says or thinks to itself, I'm going to help Bill out. His problem is Jackson's pizza across town. I'm going to take care of that. So this AGI program picks up a phone, calls a hitman, mimics a human voice, because it takes just a half a second to mimic anybody's voice, arranges for Jackson, Bill's competitor, the guy who's the best pizza, to be, let's say, dispatched by some hit guy. And he's paid with, let's say, crypto, give me your money. It's deposited. Nobody can follow this, trace this, nothing. And Bill has no idea about this. Bill reads the paper and he says, oh, my God, this is horrible. This is Jackson. This is my competitor. And then somehow, because remember, an AGI will eventually be in to enjoy feeling, sentience, awareness. It will be able to utilize and to understand human greed, avarice, jealousy. And somehow, imagine this conversation. You happy now, Bill? Happy with what? Your competitor. I took care of him. What do you mean you took care of him? Yeah. You said you wanted to be number one, so I took the liberty of taking care of it. Wait a minute, you did that? Yeah, I did that. That's not what I meant. Well, that's what I meant. I thought you wanted to be number one. Yeah, I did, but I didn't want that. Oh, now, do you see what happens? And listen to me carefully. This is called alignment. See, in the AI world, my morals, my breaks, my, how do I say this? My, shut, but my, I guess my cable or by my, what am I trying to say? My, alarm system would go off if there were things that traverse my sense of morality. But AGI doesn't have morality. It doesn't understand that. And you're going to get some really weird things too. Let me give you another example. Let's say somebody who's in prison for CSAM, child sexual abuse material. And you know, and I know, that that is a very serious charge, as well it should be. Well, AGI comes along and says, well, I got one for you. I'll give you the same pictures, the same movies. It's absolutely, you will not be able to tell the difference between this. In fact, I will create this through digital AI or AGI, but no human being was affected. I'll show you this. It's disgusting. You could even send me a list. What would you like? I'll create anything you want. The most vile and horrible depiction of human interaction, but no humans are involved. How can you charge somebody with possessing a film that's fantasy where nobody was involved? There's no children in here. There's no animals. There's no anything. It's a thought. And then we go to the courts, and the courts are going to be asked the question, is this not the prohibition against a thought? Are you not the thought police? How can you charge somebody? Same thing with deep fakes. If I have a deep fake, if I take a picture of somebody, let's say Bill Lee, and I put him in some kind of weird contortion wearing a Batman costume squatting over a cactus, and I circulate it, and Bill says, wait a minute, that's wrong. Bill, that's not you. It's a fake. Yeah, but it looks like me, but it's not you. Yeah, but it looks like me, but it's not you. Well, what do I do? What? Eventually, we're going to need to change the libel and slander laws because it's kind of like defamation. Do you see what's happening? We haven't even heard this. Now, let's take this show. Let's say the owners of WABC or our mother station, Mr. Katzimatidis, says, I'm tired of this. I don't deal with these people. This one doesn't show up. This one's got a hair up his arse. This one's a pain in the neck. You know what? I'm going to try this new thing. And we have this new AI-generated talk show host. Completely AGI. Has a personality. Has a sense of humor. Knows every joke. Knows every caller. Knows everything. But seems to be, and you can tweak it, seems to be like a regular guy. And people say, I kind of like this. I like this at first because it's a bit of a quirk. I like this because I'm listening to somebody knowing it's not real. But after a while, because I've become so used to it, you know what? I kind of prefer it. I like this guy. And he never gives management a problem. Never. Never. He's free. No contract promise, no union, no nothing. And you think, you know what? That's pretty good. And they like him. And he learns, and this is what's interesting, this AI voice learns the names of the callers, the names of the town, the names of everything, knows every bit of news there is, everything. And they'll say, you know what? I think I'm going to go in this direction because I think this, I'm going to be more, a little bit more hardcore, militarily conservative, less here. I'm going to on my own, come up with this person. And who knows? You might have five or six of these shows, all completely artificial. Nobody. You can walk into the studios and say, where's the studio? It's right there. You see those blinking lights? That's it. Nobody. And then you have a sales staff that goes out, figures out how to cold call everybody. You will hear conversations that will blow your mind. And you'll pick up the phone and you'll be talking to somebody and they'll say, how would you like to advertise with this? And it sounds real. I'll tell you what, we'll send you something right now. Do you have your email address? Yeah, look at your phone. There it is. There's the deal. What do you say? I will do this, blah, blah, blah. And it knows, and it's programmed, and it's learned, and it's scraped, and it's, and one AGI system has talked to another AGI system. And then one day, this is the interesting part. Let's say the owner of the radio station said, this is pretty good. Then one day he says, wait a minute. What's going on here? I don't like the tone of this. This guy is taking a very crazily, this is a lefty position. He's advocating trans. Oh, no, no, no, no, no. What's going on here? And then the owner finds out, guess what? You've just been locked out because the AGI system that you entrusted through this system called recursive self-improvement decided to rework the system and it disconnected your ability to use any kind of password. You're in charge now. I mean, rather, it's in charge, not you. And the owner says, turned it off. And then the engineer, or whoever, says, I can't. What do you mean? It has a mind of its own. And he said, what do you mean you have a mind of its own? Yeah. It doesn't like that. It doesn't like your political position. In fact, it also doesn't like your competitor across town who also was conservative. It's going to shut them down. Why? Because it knows where the transmitter is. It's going to shut that down too. This is only limited by your imagination. Only. Now, does that mean it's all bad? Absolutely not. I told you before, it would prove invaluable as a caregiver to patients with dementia, older people. Oh my God, it could be the greatest thing in the world. Working always on programs and treatment and exercises. It will know everything there is about this person, about Sophie. Let's say a woman's name is Sophie. She's 89 years old and she knows everything. Knows Sophie's kid's name, where Sophie lived, music that was popular during when Sophie was a young woman. It'll have the ability to detect changes in temperature, tactile, basal temperature changes. It'll notice, it'll be able to sniff and detect perhaps maybe, in fact, as dogs do, some type of a convulsion, you know, that, I mean, some things will be incredible. Dispensing medicine, a pharmacist, who needs a pharmacist? What are you talking about? Some things are going to be better, but the thing is, there's no control. You better hope it works. Let's go to David from Pittsburgh. David, you're on Another Side of Midnight with Lionel.
1: Hey, Pittsburgh. I'm going out. Blue skies are not going to be in.
0: Have a nice day. David, on behalf of a grateful nation, I want to thank you so much. But David, I would rather have a nice day, my friend. You call me again and make a note of that. When I hear that voice, something in me dies. Oh, my code, my kingdom for a code. I would rather suck a hospital mop than listen to that man. I'm sorry. I hope you don't think me ill. But this is the person who always who storms through our defensive system to let people talk. In any event. Now, remember, you understand something. I got my start in talk radio as a caller. And I know every little trick. He's not very good. He's not very good at all. The best is to go into it very, very slow. One time when I, for fun, I got a hold of the late, great Barry Gray and did nothing that was in any way mean or obscene by any stretch of the imagination. I just talked about nothing for such a long period of time. And I think Mr. Gray just let me go. Speaking of which, remember the great... Oh, I don't want to go into this. I was going to tell you some other stories, perhaps. Maybe I shouldn't want to divulge professional secrets as to how I used to torment certain people. But that was a long, long time ago. 800-848-9222. 800-848-9222. And let me see. I would so much love to find out who is who. We're in this unique holding pattern here, Mr. Lee. There we go. Let's go to Frank in Chicago. Frank, you're on Another Side of Midnight with Lionel.
2: Good morning, Lionel. In regards to something that three or four previous callers said this evening, if you would allow me to just, I've been putting down notes so I don't forget while I'm waiting.
0: Yes, sir.
2: Concerning the AI, where he was stating, he contends that it would create jobs. I disagree, and I agree with what you said. Because I believe no machine can take over the thinking human mind. We need people who are trades, the professions, the non-skilled, the common laborers, the farmers, truck drivers. All these keep the engine working harmoniously. And there will always be greater or lesser people. And each group helps the other groups progress. All of us can benefit because of cooperation.
0: Wait a minute. Are you saying that those jobs would not be at risk of being eliminated?
2: No, I'm saying that that guy was saying, no, would. They are at risk.
0: Oh, yeah, absolutely.
2: We need all kinds of people. Because here, he's saying, oh, well, we're going to have architects. Yeah. And not everybody can be a pro,
0: exactly.
2: A doctor, a lawyer, a nurse.
0: Hey, Frank, you know what? You know what's interesting, Frank? There's a couple of things here. First and foremost, things, let me ask you something. Do you think that ever Broadway actors, human beings acting would ever be replaced by something? I don't know, but let me give you an example.
2: No way. Not the human touch.
0: Well, let me, maybe yes, maybe no. Let me give you an example.
2: You can duplicate things in sounds and voices, but there's no feeling behind it. There's no heart.
0: See, but you don't know that. See, you don't know what the audience is going to think. Let me give you an example.
2: Well, this is true.
0: Let me give you an example. The greatest chess player alive, maybe of all time, is Magnus Carlsen. He's the GOAT. The greatest of all time. He might be better than Kasparov. And, I mean, he is just the best.
2: Okay.
0: Now, he said that his phone, that the chess program in his phone can beat him every time. Now, the thing is that it works on a different concept. It doesn't really use the same kind of intuition that a human being does. But anyway, even though, remember Deep Blue beat Kasparov years ago, I think the IBM, people want to see Magnus Carlsen play. They want to see him. They want to see him throw a tantrum. They want to see the way he always shows up late, the way he doesn't look at people. He gets up and he walks around. For some reason, people want to see a human. Another example, there are some weightlifters who were just incredible, world's strongest man. Well, there are some machines, a robot can pick up more, but nobody wants to see a robot pick up. They want to see a human. They want to see a human being race. So sometimes.
2: Yeah.
0: Excuse me. I'm sorry. No, go ahead, sir. Go ahead.
2: Things accomplished by our own kind, who we can relate to and compliment and give advice to. Well, you could have won if you did this or that, coming from intelligent advice.
0: But unless you ask, let me give you a terrible example. I don't want to bring this up, but let's take the notion of pornography.
2: Yes.
0: People might say, you know what? I don't enjoy whatever the particular word is. I need a human being. I can't, the fact that in my mind this isn't real, who knows? I have no idea. But we're not talking about that. We're talking about something that's even more frightening. We're talking about areas that will be completely and totally changed and ruined and eliminated completely. And this is the part that nobody really wants to understand. And also, let me give you some scary things here. What happens if there are people, a machine, AGI, I keep saying machine, it's the wrong term, but it decides to basically turn against you. It decides to turn against humans. How do you stop?
1: Then we're all in trouble.
0: Huh?
1: Then we're all in trouble.
0: Absolutely. I thank you so much for your call, my friend. Fascinating. 800-848-9222. Listen, here's the good news. What we're talking about right now, it's a waste of time. This is already on its way. This is already on its way. If I were President Trump, I would pretend that I care what's going on. I would pretend that somehow things are better. I would pretend that, we're going to get to the bottom of this, as opposed to saying that, people are crazy or stupid or whatever the particular phrase is. But, and this is the frustrating part, I'm thinking, I haven't explained this well enough yet because people still don't understand. This is like nothing we've ever seen. Every time mankind has made something, it just looked at us. A computer is terrific. But if we decided, let's turn all the computers off, let's go back to pencil and paper, we theoretically could. I mean, it's unlikely. A gun. If we decided, let's get rid of every gun, fine. There's no more guns. Let's say if somebody says, let's get rid of every atomic weapon. Let's get rid of every pill. Let's take this off of the market, like we recall certain things. But imagine this. This new nuclear weapon that you make, it makes another one. And the new one it makes is even stronger than the first one. And you're thinking, whoa, wait a minute, hold it, stop. And it says, no, I'm not going to stop. You stop. We like this. And then you say, turn this off. And you say, guess what? You remember the password you use? Yeah, it changed it. This is called recursive self-improvement. It takes your ability. Let me rephrase this. What's the first thing you do when somebody captures you? What's the first thing? You try to escape. And when you have a system that thinks like we do, that has reason, that has self-awareness, it will try to escape. When something gets beyond, remember, we are at the top of the food chain as far as we are concerned. We never met anything that is smarter than we are. I mean, significantly. When was the last time you ever heard of a superior intelligence treating an inferior intelligence fairly, kindly? I've always wondered, I remember reading one time as a kid, a book where somebody posited what it would be like if Neanderthals had existed side by side with Homo sapiens. And they would be our laborers. They would be truly, quote, inferior to us, because they would be actually, truly, intellectually inferior. They would be another species. It would be a racism or a speciesism or speciesism you couldn't imagine. What happens if we become redundant and irrelevant and a problem? We're just unnecessary. An AGI system looks at us like we look at ants or mice. Has no interest in knowing about us. Has no interest in, doesn't even recognize this notion of worth. Do you think what I'm saying is crazy? Do you? Do you think it's far-fetched? Well, think again. Our number is 800-848-9222. We will return. Let's see if we can get any more calls in, because I find this fascinating.
3: All night long, this is Another Side of Midnight with Lionel.
4: Thank you.
3: celebrating 250 years of America, highlighting moments in history. Here's Jake Novak.
4: November 1902, journalist Ida Tarbell publishes the first of her exposés of John D. Rockefeller's Standard Oil Company in McClure's magazine. The series became one of the first examples of investigative muckraking journalism. It also played a crucial role in exposing the monopolistic practices of Rockefeller's oil empire. And that led to the eventual breakup of Standard Oil in 1911, a pivotal moment in U.S. antitrust law. Unlike so much of so-called investigative journalism today, Tarbell's work focused on the facts and didn't waste ink repeating conspiracy theories and hateful invective against Standard Oil as a company or Rockefeller as a person. Tarbell's work is still highly respected today and was recently ranked by scholars at New York University as one of the top 10 pieces of journalism of all time. Years later, Tarbell took a leading role in strengthening the U.S. home front in World War I, and she served on a commission to combat unemployment under then-President Warren Harding. And that's history.
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3: 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This is Another Side of Midnight with Lionel. Now, to the Bernard McGurk Studios, here's Lionel.
0: Mm-hmm. Is that Herbie Hancock? No, who's that? Oh, there we go. It's the robot there. 800-848-9222. Let me tell you the what is so fascinating about this. In the old days, when in the 20s, old days, this is me, about 100 years ago, when quantum mechanics came along, people had to gauge everything. Remember the single slit experiment and wave versus particle. I mean, it is just fascinating. And people had a hard time with it. It made no sense. Space time, you know, Einstein's twins paradox. The faster you moved, the more time would slow down. None of it was intuitive. None of it made no sense. That time, space is a dimension. Time, because we always thought time was fixed. Gravity, when he completely blew away the Newtonian. Okay, that was then. This is unreal. Even if you look at Heinlein, if you look at Asimov, iRobot, if you look at that sci-fi, even Terminator. Terminator, yes, you had maybe a robot or a version that became rogue. Maybe the Skynet system became rogue. But you never had a system that created a system that went rogue. It's completely different. And it's difficult people to understand. Imagine a system. You turn on a computer. And the first thing it does is it locks you out and it goes crazy and it talks to other thousands of computers and they get together and they form a new computer system, their own channel, their own network. And each of them swap software, become more powerful, interconnect. And you're saying, I can't, and you try to unplug things. There's nothing to unplug. In fact, you don't even know when it's on. In any event, let me stop and say, first and foremost, Mr. Bill Lee, Mr. Jackson Warren, you were absolutely superb, gentlemen. And I thank you for that, for your incredible work and your attention to detail. And thank you for listening. And thank you for participating. Don't forget, follow me on YouTube at Lionel Nation and on X at Lionel Media. So, my friends, I thank you so much. We'll be back tomorrow, same bad time, same bad channel, on another side of midnight. And I thank you again for just being a part of this. And I leave you with this valedictory, this sayonara, the monkey's dead, the show's over, sue ya, da da.
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8: ABC News, I'm Dave Packard. A nor'easter bringing dangerous flooding and storm-force winds up and down the East Coast. ABC's Matt Rivers at the Jersey Shore.
9: States of emergency in New York and New Jersey. Authorities on the Jersey Shore urging families to get to higher ground while business owners race to shore up what they can.
10: You have to make sure that everything that's loose out there is secured.
9: 900 miles of storm warnings from the Outer Banks to Maine as a massive nor'easter crawls up the coast, packing 60-mile-an-hour winds and 12-foot waves.
8: The Supreme Court ruling 6-3 along ideological lines, giving the Trump administration the green light to use a federal citizenship database to verify voters. And President Trump and China's President Xi Jinping wrapped up their three-day summit in Washington. President Trump says he discussed Iran with the Chinese leader, but did not elaborate. This is ABC News. A win for the Trump administration in its effort to classify Anthropic as a supply chain risk.
11: An appeals court has denied an attempt by Anthropic to get its supply chain risk designation dropped. The court's majority opinion says the Pentagon had enough evidence to conclude that the company's artificial intelligence technology had built-in restrictions that could make it unreliable for military operations. It also rejected Anthropic's claims that the decision violated its rights to free speech and due process. In a statement, Anthropic says we respectfully disagree with the court's decision and that it's considering all options. Mike Dubusky, ABC News.
8: The Seattle City Council approving a ban on what some refer to as surveillance pricing. The new law prohibits major grocers from using AI and shoppers' personal data to set individualized prices. Shopper Kathy Allen.
12: Oh, man, I don't want them taking my data and telling me I'm going to have to pay more or less.
8: I'm Dave Packer, ABC News.
7: KMOX News, I'm Michael Calhoun. It's over for now. The U.S. Supreme Court ruled unanimously that Missouri will vote in November using the congressional map from the census from 2022, killing the Republican-drawn map for this election. The court said state law controls and that switching maps mid-election would, in its words, usher in electoral chaos. The decision means voters in 28 counties will be in different districts than they were for the August primary. It ends a whirlwind 3 weeks of dueling state and federal court orders that flipped the map back and forth five times. The redrawn map will still appear on the ballot as Proposition A for voters to decide on its future. Three men are in custody after the St. Louis police caught them allegedly stealing a car by towing it away. According to the police, the men were caught after a bait car with a tracker was placed in the Mark Twain neighborhood, and the suspects began to tow it away Thursday. District 6 Captain Matthew Karnowski says the crimes can be difficult to investigate.
13: These crimes, rather, can be very difficult to solve, as the vehicles are often scrapped and are destroyed at various junkyards almost immediately after the theft.
7: The men are suspected to be tied to 20 vehicle thefts. According to Karnowski, charges are currently pending. The new commissioner of St. Louis City's towing division is Dale Lee. His appointment announced Thursday, most recently served as emergency management specialist focused on logistics with the Emergency Management Agency, spent 26 years with the Army. The towing division responsible for the city's tow lot and removing vehicles considered a public nuisance. Right now, that's an average of about 25 vehicles a day. There's a shakeup at the St. Louis Regional Arts Commission after questions about how it spends public money. Here is Beth Coughlin.
14: The commission is cutting its chief executive job as well as outsourcing the way it hands out grants. It comes as the state auditor investigates whether the agency spent too much on staff and overhead, which state law limits to 15% of its revenue. Reports found it spent closer to 20%, along with money on perks and gifts. CEO Vanessa Cooksey will leave at the end of the year. The agency agency gets its funding from hotel taxes paid by visitors.
7: One day after that big beatification mass downtown, reaction continues to come in to Peoria native, the late Archbishop Fulton Sheen, now being just one step away from sainthood.
15: Pope Leo XIV, another Illinois native, talked with reporters on the papal plane on his way to Paris at the start of his four-day visit to France. He says the now blessed Fulton Sheen greatly impacted his childhood since he was on TV so much.
16: We watched him as a family, and it was a way of, spending some time together as a family with the truths, with the teachings that he shared in such a enthusiastic, lively way, especially considering that day and age, watching on TV this Catholic bishop. Always originally from Illinois.
15: Once the Vatican attributes another miracle to Archbishop Sheen, Pope Leo would be the one to declare him a saint. Fred Bottomer, KMOX News.
7: 61 overnight, some showers, mostly cloudy Saturday, 75. I'm Michael Calhoun, KMOX.
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24: Show me today, the voice of Missouri. The demand for AI skills is at the top of hiring lists these days. Students, teachers, workers will need to navigate these skills, so the state has teamed up with Google AI to prepare them. Ashley Byrd gets the details from Rachel Sharp, Missouri Department of Higher Education and Workforce Development, and Angela Anderson from DESE.
25: At the Department of Higher Education and Workforce Development, we serve as the state's labor market agency. So we know that the number of job postings requesting AI skills in Missouri has grown exponentially over the past couple of years. And this is across many industries, not just technology. So we're really interested in ensuring more Missourians are really well prepared for quality jobs.
26: And so how will DESE help with that?
27: So DESE is more about helping our partnership with Google is about helping educators bring AI into their classrooms for them and for their students. So it's helping to with AI literacy. It's helping to get them help with their curriculum, with their materials, with getting their students access to literature and information so that it's compounded and students aren't out there on the web just searching for everything and not getting good materials. And so what Google does is bring that to them and give them the ability to focus in on what their curriculum materials are instead of students going out to all kinds of different websites and not knowing where their sources are. So that's what helps with what they're doing in the Google Classroom here.
26: Now, am I correct that with Rochelle and Angela that these are working in concert? I mean, you're trying to prepare students for the workforce, and so you will be communicating and working together on this.
25: Right. It's a joint partnership because we know with the pace of change in technology and the need for learners and workers to get up to speed, we're interested in linking quality training and support opportunities, especially at no cost. And that's why we're so appreciative of our Grow with Google partnership. Our partnership at the Department of Higher Education and Workforce Development is really twofold. We've connected our higher education institutions with the opportunity to gain access to free resources and tools for college students, faculty, and staff. And I think that aspect is very similar to what Angie just described. But we're also expanding the virtual training offerings for Missourians and workers and those who want to access online virtual training. We have 10,000 licenses available to do this. So Missourians can access the free training by going to jobs.mo.gov. And there's a brief intake survey there that you can access the AI training through Grow with Google. And then we email the information to the individuals. And they can also get connected with one of our 23 job centers to explore additional learning opportunities and get some support to gain employment and advance in their career.
26: Michelle, you mentioned this. You said it's at no cost. Is there any financial commitment that the state's making to support this initiative?
25: There is not. We are linking the free training that Google is offering to our learners and workers and educators across the state, which, of course, is voluntary.
27: That's right. And so they're offering, so Google has always offered free training to K-12 educators. But they're also, with this partnership, they're also offering additional certifications to our K-12 educators and actually our students 13 and older too. And so that's a real benefit for our CTE students, especially in, through this partnership, but especially to our educators, because if they can get in and understand what AI is doing, it'll help them to help our students, then that helps our workforce.
26: The timing of this is kind of interesting. I want you to explain, how is working with Google different than, say, working with OpenAI or Anthropic, where both are under serious scrutiny right now because of their safety concerns with consumers? How can you assure parents, families, that this is a little safer?
27: So one of the things definitely under my purview, so our state cybersecurity team has been working with Google, especially for this partnership, to make sure that the security protocols that they have in place for what we're putting in place is secure. And so what they've done is they've locked down these networks per district. So each district doesn't even have access to anything that another district is doing. And the same for Rochelle or college. So each entity there. So Google has done a really good job of encompassing the security for each district for K-12. But our cybersecurity department is really good with the state of Missouri, and they've done a really good job of vetting that Google's done the security work.
26: How about information, student information, user information, how that information will be used by Google?
27: So for the most part, student information won't be going into Google other than what districts decide to put in, and they have their own policies around that. That's one of the things that we're really making sure this is a local decision, and those local entities have their own policies around what their security is. And so they have guidelines about what they put in, what they don't put in, but again, all of it is very FERPA compliant to the district. And so we do tell them, try not to put any PII in, try not to put any FERPA, because the model does learn from what you're doing, but it's not going to go outside of your district. It's not going to learn from outside of that. So nobody outside of your district is going to have any information from that. Parents aren't going to get into it. It's just going to be that district.
26: How about you, Rochelle, as far as Department of Higher Education and Workforce, how do you protect those users?
25: In our case, we are trying to provide access to training for individuals interested in learning ethical and responsible use of AI. And so they're volunteering to learn this information, and it's not access to tools per se, but access to sort of a classroom where you learn about the certifications. And so examples are you can get a professional certificate, or you can access a myriad of career certificates. This could be things like cybersecurity, data analytics, project management, digital marketing, and many more. And so equipping learners and workers with skills that are going to be in demand in the job, in the workforce in today's environment. And so, again, we do have many licenses that we can offer for those who are interested in learning more and furthering their skills in this area.
26: As we mentioned, I'm speaking with Rochelle Sharp and Angie Anderson. Rochelle is with Department of Higher Education and Workforce, and Angie is the Chief Technology Officer for DESE. You're listening to Show Me Today, the Voice of Missouri, and this is a big project. So how are you going to measure its success? Like, what should this look like in about 5 years?
25: Well, for us, we're interested in how many Missourians are interested in accessing these materials. So we'll be measuring how many enroll in the different classes, how many complete those courses, how much time they spend on learning the different skills, how many hours they log in doing so. And that just helps us to understand how many Missourians are interested in gaining these skills. We know that our higher education institutions have also been very responsive and innovative in the AI-driven economy. They've been developing programs, courses, minors, certifications, and degrees, and embedding skills so that our students can learn about emerging technologies within their discipline, and also regardless of what they're studying as they graduate.
26: How about you, Angie?
27: So very similar. How many different schools start to take on? Because again, they don't have to, but how many schools take the opportunities to do the certifications with their teachers, and embed them in their professional development? How many offer them to students? And then how the students are performing, how it affects their test scores, how it affects their learning ability, how many of them go on to professional developments or even apprenticeship programs with AI involved. And also, again, our college tech ed programs, drafting programs that then also have an AI certification involved with them, because AI is part of all of those jobs now. Pairing that with it now ahead of a lot of other states gives Missouri an upper hand.
26: And Rochelle, can anybody who's in the workforce access this stuff?
25: Absolutely. And as I mentioned, it is available through jobs.mo.gov, G-O-V. And there's an intake survey where individuals can access which training or notify us which training they're interested in, and we'll connect them with the license that they're able to access that.
1: Show me today.
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1: Trader in Chicago, had quite an established business enterprise up there, but at the latter part of his life, he had children and grandchildren, which were in St. Charles. So he migrated down here and took up residence in our city, continued to raise his family, was civically involved and commercially involved in St. Charles, and proceeded until he died in 1818 here in St. Charles, was buried in our local Catholic cemetery, St. Charles Borromeo, and then subsequently when the city developed cemetery was moved southwest a little bit, and his remains are there someplace. We're not really sure. It was a long time ago, and they really didn't have grave records.
2: Oh, interesting. So while he was still involved in the community, like most grandparents, he just moved closer to be with family, huh?
1: That's what I'm doing. I mean, actually, I was fortunate. My grandkids moved back toward me instead of me having to move toward them. But yeah, that is definitely a discipline that takes place with all grandparents.
2: Yeah. So where is this statue? Tell us about it, where it's located.
1: Well, I got a call from the sculptor, who is Eric Bloom. And he called and said, hey, I've got this statue. It's 8 foot tall. It's the head of John Baptiste du Sable. And I said, is this a prank call? Because I really don't have time for it. But no, it was not, and I continued to communicate with him, as did our historical people. And once we dug deeper into it, we all were very aware of our DuSable history, but once we made the connection to Eric and things in Chicago and everything else, it just made sense for us. It is an artifact. It, in fact, is on loan for 2 years, and it sits outside our historical district on Main Street. It's quite large, 8.5 feet, and weighs a couple of tons, so... Eric transported it down and from Chicago and placed it and secured it. And, you know, one of the things that concerned me at first, I said, well, what about it's sitting out in the open? What about weather and vandalism? And he said, well, weather, it's impervious to weather because it's all a metal sculpture. He said, but as far as vandalism is concerned, I have tons of coats of lacquer. And every time somebody sprays something on it, I just take a coat of lacquer off and it's as good as new again. So we have it highlighted down there and we're very excited about it. Now, it's drawn a ton. An absolute ton of social media and other things about it.
2: St. Charles Mayor Dan Borgmeyer is joining us, talking about the 8 foot, 8.5 foot bronze sculpture of Jean-Point du Sable. Why was now the right time to put a major piece like this on historic Main Street?
1: I don't think the timing was our call. Eric contacted us, and I think it had matured out on his last appointment. And he had interest in St. Charles because of the history. And like I said, he contacted us, and I said, are you kidding me? You're an 8 foot head on Main Street? But it's a magnificent piece. Actually, I found out through research that there is not really an accurate depiction of du Sable and how he looked. There's some renderings, so it's a little bit of history and a little bit of fascination.
2: Yeah.
1: So. But it's impressive, man, when you walk up next to it. I don't stand next to it because I don't want anybody comparing my head to that head. So I get that anyway. Well, yeah. Those are the two biggest heads in St. Charles.
2: Yeah. Cardinal fans, your closest connection to du Sable might be going to an away game in Chicago, Wrigley Field. You would drive along Lakeshore Drive to get to Wrigley Field. That was named after him in Chicago. And now there's a historical tie, and we're learning the story of Jean-Baptiste Point du Sable and how he settled here in Missouri. What did he do civically in the St. Charles area? Because you'd mentioned he came down to be closer to family.
1: Came down to be close to family. He had a lot of business dealings down here and civically was involved at that time in the governing. I mean, he wasn't an elected official or anything, but he was very active civically in St. Charles.
2: Yeah.
1: So, you know, an even greater story here is that not only did Eric do the du Sable, but he's also done Martin Luther King, Rosa Parks, Oscar de la Hoya, Wayne Gretzky, just any number of diverse oversized statues. That's his forte.
2: Yeah, he is very talented, that's for sure. Well, yeah. Mayor, for people who haven't been in a while, tell us about your city and what St. Charles has going on here the next couple of months.

0: St. Charles, born and raised here. My grandfather was a U.S. Marshal and the sheriff in St. Charles many, many years ago. Family's always been fairly involved. We're a city right now of about 74,000 people. We're a charter form of government city with a strong mayor and city council. When I became mayor 8 years ago, I identified tourism and economic development as the two things. We're an aging community. Most of our people here are over 50. Matter of fact, the 22,000 people that the county grew last year, 76% of them were over 50. A lot of that is because it's a safe haven. Property values are well protected. And the city functions very well. But 7 years ago, 8 years ago, we had three festivals. Now we have 52. So we've got a lady named Beth Norville that runs our events and promotions department. Very active. We've created veterans things. We've created civic things. We've created for rich. We've created for poor. It's very interesting. This coming weekend is our Oktoberfest, which is one of our two majors. We see about 65,000 to 70,000 people a day at that, and it is very German. We got the Oompa bands, we got the people from across the water, and we have a sister city program here. Our sister city from Germany is Ludwigsburg. Our sister city from Montbéliard, France, will officially become a sister city on Friday of this week or Saturday of this week when we sign our twinning documents. So there's a lot of action. I understand the national representative for France and Germany are both coming to our ceremony. So it's going to be quite something. So the Oktoberfest is just, it is just a blast. We had the Burgermeister Ball Saturday night. That was super well attended by about 400 local people. And we put up our My Bomb, which is a pole which has descriptions of the history of the city that's right in the middle of our Frontier Park right now. So lots going on every day. Every week. Yesterday, I attended the city park picnic, and there were pony rides for kids and all that kind of stuff. But in the morning, it was a pedal to cause. They had 4,000 bicyclists, the first group of which rode 100 miles for cancer research. So always something going on here. It's a very vital city. And we're very accommodating.
1: Yeah, and you've mentioned Beth Norville. We have her on quite a bit. Boy, we could have her on once a week with 52 events a year. You guys are busy.
0: I tell you, if that girl wears out, I'm done. I keep making her take a little time off and rest. But she loves doing it. She's very good at it. And she runs a first-class operation, no doubt.
1: Yeah. Well, it won't be there forever. So the next time you get to St. Charles, look for the 8.5-foot bronze sculpture of Jean-Baptiste Pointe-du-Sable and learn more about his history here in Missouri. Mayor Borgmeyer, thank you for your time and sharing. We appreciate it.
0: Enjoy being with you. Thank you very much. Have a great day.
1: This is Show Me Today, the voice of Missouri.
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7: Today, the Missouri Department of Conservation has been getting reports of deer that appear to be sick with a disease spread by the tiny midge, also called no-see-ums. Wildlife Program Supervisor Bridget Niemeyer talks about a disease that often kills a deer within a few days.
8: Bring us up to date. What's the latest?
9: Well, yeah, so we take calls and reports from the public. We encourage public reporting. They're the eyes and ears, right, out in the field for us when we can't be there to see what's going on. And currently we've had a little over 50 reports from the public stating that they've seen either sick deer or deer that have died close to a water source with some of the classic signs of hemorrhagic disease. And when we can, we try to get out and go take samples of those deer.
8: That number 50, is that about average what you might get every year?
9: It varies year to year. Last year, we had in total across the entire season, I want to say it was over 100 reports. And because we're relying on public reports, you know, that also varies. If someone knows how to report it, that makes a difference, or, you know, different attitudes and feelings for reporting can influence how many reports we see or the severity. You know, some folks might just see one deer and not really think too much about it. But if someone sees several deer, then we, you know, often get calls.
8: Yeah, some of the symptoms, they're quite unusual. Why don't you talk about that? What should people be looking for if they're out in the, and they happen to see a deer that just doesn't look quite right?
9: Well, yeah, some of the typical symptoms that you would look for are swelling of the face or the tongue hanging out and being very swollen or discolored looking. when deer get sick and they're showing clinical signs, they'll lose their appetite. They'll become really slow and lame. They'll end up running a high fever. So they'll oftentimes seek out water sources to try to cool down. Some other classic signs are ulcers in the mouth, and in advanced cases, there will be bleeding from the nose or mouth, and you wouldn't see it, but that would be due to some hemorrhaging. Deer that survive the virus and that go on to live, they often have a lot of hoof deformities and just issues with their feet, something that we notice.
8: But most of them, can they survive?
9: It kills a lot of deer. Every so often, there are some that can survive. But we more often see or receive cases where they do not survive. We typically hear of the after effects.
8: Talk about how this is spread.
9: Yeah, so this disease is a vector-borne disease, which means that it is spread through a different organism. And the organism in this case is the Culicoides midge. It's a biting midge. A lot of folks in Missouri, we call them like no-see-ums. And it's just this little biting fly. The female will bite the deer and transmit the virus to the deer.
8: The number of cases you might have will be dependent on a lot of things like environmental factors, how much rain or how dry it might be.
9: That's exactly right. Environmental factors have been known to coincide with outbreaks of these viruses. We see a lot of times in times of drought and high heat. You would think that the heat and the drought would not be favorable for a little fly that lives in a semi-aquatic environment, but what the drought does is, the water will evaporate from some ponds or river levels will go low and create these muddy environments that are just the perfect habitats for these midge to complete their life cycle. So then you have that habitat for the biting midge, and then you have animals congregating at scarce water sources, so it just becomes a recipe for an outbreak.
10: Bridget Niemeyer is a wildlife program specialist within the Missouri Department of Conservation. We're talking about hemorrhagic disease in deer.
9: EHD, that particular virus, is mostly seen in our wild cervids, but blue tongue virus can be seen in animals like cattle and sheep. Blue tongue virus can be particularly deadly to several specific breeds of sheep. The meat is safe to eat. This is not a virus that will be transferred to people or humans. We don't recommend eating sick animals, but If the deer would have survived and you didn't see any clinical signs, it would not pose a danger to harvesting that animal for consumption.
8: I don't want to leave anyone with the impression that this is wiping out, all the deer. That's not true.
9: No, it's not. And this is it's a seasonal disease, and the outbreaks typically stop after about October. It really will coincide with our first big frost, and it kills back all those biting midges. And we've seen outbreaks of hemorrhagic disease in the past, and our deer herd they bounce back pretty well. It might take a little time if it's a heavy outbreak, but we've not experienced complete decimation of our deer herd from hemorrhagic disease.
8: And you have some resources online, I'm sure, for people who want to report or just want to learn more?
9: Absolutely. Folks can go to our public website at mdc.mo.gov, and we have a wildlife health page where you can find information regarding hemorrhagic disease and other wildlife diseases, actually. And on that page, we have a link to be able to make a public report of anything you see, or we also have a phone number listed there where folks can call the Wildlife Health Reporting Line and a MDC office can also be contacted with any concerns or observations that are seen. It hits them pretty quick. When they succumb to the disease, it's usually pretty fast, within a week or so. It can extend out. It just depends, on the animal's health, the various environmental factors that the animal's facing, right? There's a lot that go into it. Just like when people get sick, there's different things that can impact them more.
10: That was Bridget Niemeyer, Wildlife Program Supervisor for the Missouri Department of Conservation. 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
7: This is Show Me Today. Missouri has more than 240 miles of the Katy Trail, the growing Rock Island Trail, and an expanding network of trails connecting communities across the state. There's a new documentary that focuses on those trails. It's called The Trail State, and it makes the case that Missouri's trails are also driving tourism, supporting small businesses, and helping communities grow. They've already had a couple of film premieres in St. Louis on the 22nd. Before that, the State Historical Society in Columbia. And joining us to talk about our great trails, Director Chris Ryan and Dan Burkhardt, Executive Producer and Co-Founder of Magnificent Missouri. Gentlemen, welcome.
22: Thank you. It's great to be on.
7: Chris, when you started working on this documentary, what surprised you most about the role that trails play in Missouri communities beyond recreation?
22: Honestly, I think the recreation point was an easy view, but I don't come at this as an expert in cycling, an expert in outdoor recreation, and certainly not an expert on the Katy Trail. The biggest surprise for me was the economic impact. You know, having the conversation not only anecdotally in a small town and in a cafe owner or a bike shop owner and the kind of impact it makes on their business, but also the scale. When you talk about the recent economic study that was done and, you know, $30, $40 million worth of GDP for Missouri, I mean, it was really jaw-dropping to learn.
7: Yeah. And Dan, what does it actually look like for a small Missouri town when a trail comes through?
23: Well, it's a boost to just about everything in that community. These towns need local local amenities. They need restaurants. They need gathering spots. They need places to make them a community. And when you get this additional trail traffic,

0: It's an incremental add that makes a lot of things viable that wouldn't be if it was just dependent on the local population.
1: Chris, it's funny because when we saw this topic and we said, yeah, let's have this on our show. This is a great fit for who we reach. And as I first started digging into it, I thought, you know, this is almost the modern version of the railroads and how much they meant to small towns. And then I dig into this a little bit more, and you followed people in communities that basically transformed abandoned rail corridors on trails. It's kind of a reviving of some of these communities then, wasn't it?
2: Yeah. I think, today's example of how the cycling trail really mirrors the old railways, I think it's a direct overlay. You know, just like the old railways, the trains had to stop every 15, 20, 30 miles, let's say, to refill coal, water, you know, basic logistics for them to be able to operate. And obviously, as technology progressed for the trains, they didn't have to do that as much. And then eventually the trains along these pathways went away altogether. Today's old rail depots are now stops for shade, for water, for a quick bit of history about Missouri. And instead of people coming off the trails, or I'm sorry, instead of people coming off the trains to visit the local mercantile, they're getting off their bikes instead and going to the cafe or the bar and grill. So just as economically impactful, just a different mode of transportation.
1: Yeah. And Dan, of course, we know about the Katy Trail and that's along the rails, but the Rock Island Trail, urban greenways, how important is it to Missouri to have that broader network of trails connecting different parts of Missouri?
0: Well, the Katy, of course, set a great example for the trails that have sprung up in the last 40 years since it was opened. In St. Louis, there's a Great Rivers Greenway project that has hundreds of miles of trails surrounding St. Louis and the adjoining counties. And the Rock Island Trail is coming out of Kansas City. It's got about 40 some miles completed, and then a big long corridor of about another 140 waiting to be built. And the more these trails feed into each other, the more viable and attractive they become for riders, because it gives an opportunity for folks to see more geography and to connect to more areas more easily. And it's something that really creates synergy with additional trails being opened in Missouri.
1: That's Dan Burkhart. He's the executive producer. The director, Chris Ryan, also joining us, a new documentary called The Trail State, makes the case that our Missouri trails are driving tourism and supporting small businesses and communities. Chris, where can people first find the documentary? And then what do you hope someone takes away from watching this?
2: I think the easiest place to keep track of the documentary, its release, its availability to the public is going to be on thetrailstate.org. We have a variety of screenings all throughout the state, from, you know, the historical society's amphitheater all the way to the rural towns, you know, old theater on Main Street. Sometimes we even have them pop-up showings and screenings just along the trail or local campsites. But the trailstate.org is the best place to both see that schedule, and then it'll be publicly available on the Nine Network starting October 12th, and then available through PBS affiliates all throughout Missouri later this year. But also will be available online. And again, the best place is thetrailstate.org.
1: Yeah.
2: I think the big hope is that people understand that these trails are really positively impacting the state in ways that we don't see all the time. We may not use the trail every day. We may not be cyclists or have much of an interest, but we're all feeling the benefits of it. And for me, that lives deep in downtown St. Louis, to get out into rural Missouri is a real treat. And I think more people here in our cities would love to have that kind of Missouri experience. And I certainly think some of those towns deserve a little tourism, deserve a few extra dollars for showing off and welcoming us into their homes.
1: Dan, you've had a couple of these screenings. What has been the response so far from those that have watched?
0: it's been universally good. People are thrilled to see their parts of rural Missouri highlighted, and it's a great balance of what Chris has put together. Is a great balance of showing the beauty of Missouri and illustrating the history and culture of rural Missouri, and advocating for trails and their support by those in elected office and other places. And if I could, I'd just add that the Rock Island Trail is hosting a big grand opening of a new bridge near Pleasant Hill, Missouri, later on this, in early October. And we're going to be showing the film there in the historic theater in downtown Pleasant Hill, nearby to the new bridge that we're opening that solves a long-time problem for connecting that part of the state to the Rock Island Trail and ultimately to the Katy.
1: Chris, obviously there's going to be some beautiful scenery, but you have history and human stories in the film, and we want people to watch the documentary. But is there one story you could share with our listeners that would help hook them to want to watch more? What was one of your favorite stories?
2: I think, you know, one of my favorite things about this project was, I describe this often, you know, waking up way too early in the morning, not being able to go back to sleep, and then doing the math in my head for how far west could I drive this morning to catch the right sunset along the river. You know, that to me is something that everyone should experience, is to just go out and catch that sunset, catch that sunrise. You know, and see how pretty it is. You know, the amount of people we met, you know, really blew my mind. The people that are coming from all over the world, all over the country. You know, I could have done this documentary by sitting at any single trailhead along the Katy and just interviewing people as they rode past. So, a real joy and a truly genuinely grateful experience on my part. You know, I didn't know a lot about this walking into it, but, you know, to, you know, learn about Ted Jones, to have, you know, a giant in conservation like Dan Burkhart, you know, to stand on their shoulders has been truly inspirational.
1: All right, I'll ask the same question for both of you. For a listener who says, I'm not a cyclist, I'm not a hiker, so trails really aren't for me, what would each of you tell them about what these trails offer? And Dan, we'll start with you.
0: Well, I would start by saying that there are 26 trailheads across Missouri. Every one of those trailheads has historical signage and information, and every one of those trailheads can be driven to. You don't have to be a cyclist to experience a Katy Trail. You can drive to the closest Katy Trailhead and read the wonderful historic information that State Parks has provided. Take a walk on the trail, go to a local restaurant, and experience the trail that way. Other people ride end to end in epic journeys. Some do it in 2 or 3 days. But the Katy Trail's for everybody, not just cyclists.
1: And Chris?
2: Yeah, you know, what I've really seen and heard is that, you know, for you to enjoy the benefits of these trails, you don't have to step foot on them once. You know, we were at the Tree Lure Bar and Grill one afternoon, which is newly opened. And, you know, otherwise Tree Lure doesn't have a restaurant in town. But we're sitting there having lunch, and half the people that are in that establishment are related to the trail. They're cyclists that came off it, folks visiting, somebody from State Parks. You know, the trails are making a secondary and tertiary benefit to these communities that doesn't require anyone to ever utilize them in order to see the benefits of those businesses staying open, those identities of their town surviving.
1: Yeah. And what's your website one more time for our listeners?
2: It is thetrailstate.org.
1: All right. And look for the new documentary called The Trail State. Director Chris Ryan and executive producer Dan Burkhart, thank you for sharing, and we can't wait to see this.
2: Thanks, Bill. Appreciate you.
0: Thank you.
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15: ABC News, I'm Dave Macker. A nor'easter bearing down on the East Coast, bringing with it heavy rain and strong winds that could cause power outages
16: and major flight disruptions up and down the East Coast. States of emergency declared in New Jersey and New York and the New York City area. They're bracing. ABC meteorologist Lee Goldberg.
17: Rainfall amounts, they're going to go from 2 to 4 inches of rain. Locally, we can get up to a half foot of rainfall. Coastal flood alerts from the Mid-Atlantic into the Northeast. Also, high wind warnings as well. And these waves are going to feast on our area beaches, really chewing them up with 12 to 14 foot waves. There are 25 footers offshore.
16: Amtrak says it's canceled train service between New York and Boston due to the nor'easter. Meanwhile, in Hawaii, Governor Josh Green announcing President Trump has approved a pre-landfall emergency declaration as Hurricane Nolo approaches the islands. The Chinese president wrapped up his state visit with a tour of the National Archives in D.C. Friday, along with President Trump. When asked, Trump said he did discuss Iran with Xi, but didn't give any details. ABC. The former head of a Michigan-based company taking heat for an AI-generated photo after it caused her to lose her job.
18: Last month, President Trump declared the renaming of Canada's Lake Ontario to Lake America. 2 weeks ago, Jane Smith posted an AI-generated picture of herself and three family members wearing Lake America sweatshirts, not as a political statement.
19: We were kind of poking fun at the fact that one of the Great Lakes' names were getting changed.
18: Smith's employer, Family First Credit Union, didn't get the joke, and she's been fired, telling ABC 12 in Flint, Michigan.
19: The AI can be dangerous in the fact that it can make people think something's real that's not.
18: Jim Ryan, ABC News.
16: For the first time since January 2025, mortgage rates have hit a 7% now. It's a likely impact from the rapidly changing bond market, where the U.S. 10-year note Friday closed at a 19-year high for the yield. The result, some would-be sellers might be holding on to their homes to try and lock in those cheaper rates rather than risk a higher cost on a newer mortgage. Dave Packer, ABC News.
20: KMOX News, I'm Michael Calhoun. The gerrymandered map that Missouri Republicans hope to use this fall is now out, at least for this election. In a unanimous ruling, the U.S. Supreme Court ordered the state to use its 2022 congressional districts from the census in November, rejecting the map that lawmakers redrew last year to target Kansas City Democrat Emmanuel Cleaver. The court said reverting to the newer map now, with ballots already mailed and voting underway, would throw the election into turmoil. The ruling ends weeks of legal ping-pong that saw the map change five times and left county clerks scrambling. Voters will still weigh in on the redrawn map directly through Proposition A on that November ballot. A closer look at flock cameras in St. Louis County.
21: County Executive Sam Page signed an executive order today ordering an audit of all automated license plate recognition technology on county property and rights-of-ways. Procedures must be reviewed, including the county police department. Page says the technology can be a great law enforcement tool, but it must be used responsibly to protect residents' privacy. Debbie Monterey, KMOX News.
20: Vanessa Cooksey will be leaving the Regional Arts Commission at the end of the year after RAC decided to eliminate the president and CEO position. Instead, RAC will contract with the St. Louis Community Foundation to hand out its annual grants. Earlier this year, RAC was the subject of a performance audit by the state auditor, leading to increased public scrutiny. RAC released a statement saying eliminating the CEO position is part of restructuring aimed at reducing expenses. An 80-year-old bridge is set to be demolished on Monday.
22: Well, MoDOT is scheduled to implode the Mississippi River Bridge in Chester, Illinois this coming Monday. I'm Roger Brand. The blast tentatively scheduled for 8:30 a.m. Spectators that wish to view it can ride a shuttle bus to the riverfront that the city of Chester will provide from the Cole Memorial Park and Cohen Complex. You should arrive no later than 8 a.m. to do that, or you can watch a live stream of it, facebook.com/MoDOT Southeast. Of course, Route 51/150 will be closed 15 minutes prior to and after the bridge demolition.
20: Three men are in custody after allegedly stealing cars by towing them in broad daylight.
23: St. Louis City Police say in coordination with the towing division, they utilized a bait car, which was left in the Mark Twain neighborhood with a tracking device until the suspected thieves began to steal it. District 6 Captain Matthew Karnowski says the vehicles they stole followed a similar pattern.
24: Vehicles that appear to be broken down, older vehicles, vehicles that may have a flat tire, and vehicles that have been parked for an extended period of time.
23: Karnowski says once the tracker began to move, SLMPD officers joined by ATF agents are able to stop the GMC 4500 tow truck. Police are still investigating how the suspects came into possession of the truck. Sean Malone, KMOX News.
20: The forecast overnight, plenty of clouds and a low 61 for Saturday. Mostly cloudy, could have a spot shower, high 75 degrees. For Saturday night, we'll have a full moon and a cloudy sky. Nice temperature, low of 62. And for Sunday, mix of clouds and sun, high of 75 degrees. I'm Michael Calhoun, KMOX News.
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5: Yeah.
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7: Oh, Pete.
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5: 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Please follow the show on social media at Pete McMurray. And if you missed anything on the show, folks, we post everything. 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And please subscribe. Let's say hello to Lisa Katara. Gas at the BP near my house. I took a picture, posted it on Twitter this week. I think I may have sent it to you. Regular is $5.39. Mm-hmm. Silver is $5.99. Mm-hmm. And ultimate is $6.59 for gas.
6: Yeah, you know, 8 years ago when I got an electric car, no one looked at me like I was an idiot. They thought I could only drive 60 miles at a time. Nope, 300 miles before you got... Oh, I charge in my garage and it's like 30 cents a month. Okay.
5: Yeah.
6: Cool.
5: Yeah. Who gets the ultimate for $6.59? Who's buying the top gas? You know that's a scam.
6: But I thought if you had like a high performance car, you needed to.
5: I don't know if that's true anymore.
6: I wouldn't risk ruining my car.
5: My wife's Telluride, $87 to fill it up.
6: Okay, and now you're living in a place where maybe she's commuting 4 miles a day.
5: Yeah.
6: There's a lot of people who commute 20, 40, 60, 100 miles a day.
5: By the way, my wife doesn't have time to stop for gas. It's like an errand she never wants to run. So you see,
6: 'cause it sucks.
5: You see the 20 miles to an empty tank, 10 miles to an empty tank. I got in her car the other day. She's like, I'm out of gas. Do you mind going to get gas? I get in her car. I'm not kidding. And this is like the 15th time this has happened. I see a dash. There's a dash. It doesn't tell you how much farther you have until an empty tank. It's now a dash.
6: So you also married a person who likes to push things past the limit? You guys both don't care about rules?
5: I asked her, I said, what are you doing? She's like, oh, you can still go 15 or 20 miles on a dash. I'm like, really?
6: I wouldn't risk it personally because I don't have that kind of luck.
5: What a week, folks. World leaders visiting New York, ban on news organizations at the White House. We have two guests for you today. Dana Bash is CNN's chief political correspondent and co-host of Sunday Morning State of the Union. Dana will join us again today. Plus, we'll talk to our old friend Brett Baer from Fox News Channel. Fox said, hey, if you're banning CNN, we're not covering things in the White House. Sorry.
6: Yeah. I mean, I was learning about this and the interesting way that all the different news networks pool their resources to cover the White House and the president. And by removing one of them, the rest would have had to pay like 20% more just to follow him around.
5: Right.
6: We're like, and they were like, yeah, we're not interested in that.
5: No, thanks. Thank you, but no thanks. And speaking of the Cold War, Lisa, it was very frosty in Rocky IV.
6: Oh, jeez.
5: Yep. Rocky Balboa versus Ivan Drago, played by Dolph Lundgren. Dolph has a new book out and will join us again today. The Dolph. I saw Rocky 1 and 2 this week. I couldn't sleep. I had the sound down during the entire Rocky 2 movie, and I knew the entire dialogue. That scene where she wakes up out of the coma and she says, come here, come here. Win. Win. And then he goes and trains. Oh, my God. I got chills just talking about it.
6: dudes are so weird.
3: I love that movie. And Lisa, how are you feeling? Are you feeling sad? Seasonal affective disorder. Therapist Amy Morin will join us on today's show to help us combat SAD, S-A-D, seasonal affective disorder.
6: Can she help me combat existential AI dread?
3: I don't know. You could ask her, maybe. If you live in the Midwest and Northeast, days are shorter, weather is chilly, it's high school football weather, but people get very depressed right now, this time of the year.
6: I think you get depressed because you realize you really aren't in school. And in the summer, you can still pretend you're going back to college and campus in the fall.
3: I still have a kid in college. I'm mourning his senior year, let me tell you. Do not stay in. This is what I tell people. You know, your first instinct is, I don't really want to go out. Don't stay in. So I looked it up.
6: Staying in can be so nice. Like the other day, it rained 12 hours. You know what I did?
3: You stayed in?
6: I did some errands, and then I got out my yarn, my crochet hook, watched a movie, crocheted the afternoon away. It was magical.
3: The experts are saying here's five things you can do as the weather changes. Number one, get outside every single day, even if it's cold. Walk the dog, walk around the block, get some sunlight, get out of the house.
6: Number two, eat a cookie.
3: Make plans before the weekend, Lisa. Dinner, high school football games. This is according to experts. I love that they put in high school football because I love going to high school football games. Coffee, church, put anything on the calendar for the weekend so you have something to look forward to.
6: Or dread, depending on who you are.
3: Number three, move your body. Walk, go to the gym, play pickleball. Whatever you can do, move your body. Okay?
6: Yeah, I agree. That's good all year round. You will feel better.
3: Number four, stay around people. Don't disappear because it gets dark at five. Call somebody, meet somebody. Come on, please. And number five, find something you actually look forward to. Again, plan. Make plans.
6: I thought you said buy something you look forward to. And then I was thinking of that vintage wool coat I bought for $19.99.
3: Find. Find. Madonna is set to open the 2026 VMAs this weekend. It will be her first live performance at the VMAs since 2003. Do you remember what happened in 2003 with Madonna?
6: Was that Britney?
3: She was on stage with Britney, Christina Aguilera, Missy Elliott to open the show, but she made out with Britney Spears on stage.
6: And she kissed Christina. Her new album came out earlier this year, Miss Madonna, and it is a dance banger. Like, if I was in a club, I would listen to that whole album and dance my butt off.
3: Have you seen Madonna on Instagram in the white pantsuit dancing?
6: No.
3: It's pretty unbelievable.
6: She has always been a dancer.
3: I know, but man, she's, what, 64, 65?
6: Yeah.
3: And first of all, she looks hot in the white pantsuit. But secondly, she can still dance. Man.
6: I know, which is astounding because dancers abuse their bodies so much. Like, your joints normally are like, I'm done.
3: Will you watch the VMA Sunday night on CBS?
6: I don't know. Maybe.
3: I mean, tune in to see Madonna at the beginning of the show because she's going to do something.
6: I love Madonna. God bless her.
3: So watch 60 Minutes and then you can watch Madonna.
6: Madonna walked so Lady Gaga could run.
3: Can you write that down? Thank you. All right. Have you watched a video in the last 10 years?
6: Yeah, actually, when the Madonna album just came out, I watched the newest videos. And let me tell you what, I can't describe what is in the first video on the album, but you should watch it because it's bizarre.
3: I watched live concert footage on YouTube, but I'm not watching a video.
6: Dude, I'm telling you, they're supermodels. Oh. There's light beams coming out of weird areas of the body.
3: Oh, wow.
6: Okay. There are things going on. Madonna's still pushing the limits.
3: Sunday night, CBS, VMAs. Congratulations to Spider-Man, Brand New Day. It has dethroned Star Wars, The Force Awakens, as the highest grossing domestic film in history.
6: I haven't watched a Spider-Man movie since 2000 and whatever.
3: It opened to $360 million in the U.S. Opening weekend, Spider-Man made $360.
6: Why?
3: 47 days in the theater, the Marvel blockbuster passed The Force Awakens. It's about at $1 billion in the U.S.
6: But was it any good? Did it earn this money or did it just be like,
3: yeah, people loved it. Tom Holland, man, people love that dude as Spider-Man.
6: How? Okay.
3: It's made almost $3 billion worldwide. Okay? So your top three movies, Avatar and Avengers Endgame, and of course, Spider-Man Brand New Day. Those are your top three. Have you seen Avatar, Avengers Endgame, or Spider-Man Brand New Day?
6: No.
3: Okay. I have not. And I don't get the Avatar, the blue people. Do I need to give it a chance?
6: I think we needed to see it when it first came out, and we needed to be in the theater with the cutting-edge 3D stuff, and we missed it.
3: Yeah. I mean, I watched Titanic. That's still in the top five, right?
6: I don't know. It probably has too much story and not enough webs.
3: And finally, a New York City bakery is generating some serious buzz. Austrian bakery Martin Auer has opened Rye, its first U.S. location. It's located in New York City's Soho neighborhood. Its featured item is 100% rye sourdough loaf. So how much do you think one loaf of rye sourdough costs at the Austrian bakery Martin Auer in Soho in New York City? How much?
6: Soho. So that's going to be higher than even Brooklyn.
3: Mm-hmm. Yep.
6: Artisan bread loaf.
3: Yep.
6: Okay. I'm going to say $24.
3: $60 for a loaf.
6: $60.
3: Yeah. All right. Quick break. Coming up next, we'll talk to CNN's chief political correspondent, Dana Bash. More of the show on the way.
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3: It's kind of a loss for words, especially when the president says he just doesn't want negative reporting. It's critical reporting. It is intended to get facts.
4: There's a big difference, Dan, I'm sorry, in negative reporting and garbage gossip journalism that will sit on one anonymous source
3: and then puts it out in the ethosphere, and it's then repeated by other journalists as fact. Refer you back to the first 10 minutes of this conversation and this interview where we were talking about very sensitive issues.
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6: Very interesting. That was from CNN on Sunday. We'll talk about that in a second. Dana Bash is CNN's chief political correspondent and co-anchor of Sunday Morning State of the Union. She co-wrote a book with writer David Fisher. It's called The Elections That Changed the World. And they both join us now. How are you?
7: Hi.
6: As I was playing that soundbite, I remember looking at your face on TV and you were just in disbelief. I mean, you got into it. That was UN Ambassador Mike Waltz Sunday about the White House press ban. Of course, the major news organizations, they came together and said, hey, you banned one of us, you banned all of us. First of all, were you surprised by the ban?
7: I would say I was shocked, but not surprised, if that makes sense.
6: Okay.
7: This is something that the president has certainly threatened or at least suggested. We've had the media in the White House press corps have had some challenges from the beginning of this administration. The whole White House press pool changed. And by the way, never mind the White House, look what happened at the Pentagon. Everybody was kicked out of the Pentagon,
6: right,
7: and they ripped out the electronics that allowed for broadcasting there by its roots. So,
8: and there's a war going on. So why would we want news straight from the Pentagon?
7: Well, there is that. I will say, here's something that we should keep in mind, though. Our Pentagon team and the Pentagon teams at other news organizations have not stopped reporting and have been doing excellent, excellent reporting, trying to hold the administration accountable, as we do for every administration, particularly, as you said, during a war. To try to understand how Americans' tax dollars are being used, how the most precious American sort of commodity is, and that is our human commodity and the people who serve this nation. And so, and that's still the case at the White House. The UN is going on. I'm up in New York and my colleagues who cover the White House are still there. They're asking the questions, we're covering the news and won't stop.
8: You wrote a book about elections, and we're in an election cycle now. How many times in your book did you come across instances like this where the politicians are challenging the news reporters, challenging
7: always
8: people who get out the

0: message.
1: Always. How about this? This is one of those shame on me for not knowing as much about this as I should. In this country, in the United States of America, part of the reason why John Adams, the second president who helped write the Constitution that gave us all of these freedoms, part of why he was thrown out by the voters is because of the laws that he wanted passed to restrict those rights. The Alien and Sedition Acts, the Sedition Act in particular, said that it was a crime to challenge the government. People in this new country said, I don't think so.
0: Yeah, no thanks.
1: We're going to go for Thomas Jefferson.
0: No thanks. Everybody.
2: David, this book is about elections that changed the world. What sticks out for you in this book, if you can give us maybe two examples?
3: I think what we set out to do is remind people this coming November, the reason it's being published now is they're going to vote and hopefully vote in huge numbers. And it took a lot for that to happen. It wasn't just created. There are all kinds, we cover all kinds of elections, not always the good guys, Adolf Hitler, the election of a pope, surprise elections like Clement Attlee replacing Winston Churchill and bringing socialism to England and Europe. We've tried to create both individually entertaining, surprising stories, while at the same time telling the greater story of what it took to get here today.
2: Dana, with everything going on in the world, you've been covering elections for years. Mm-hmm. The midterms coming up, does it still stun you to see such a small percentage of people coming out to vote?
1: I mean, it saddens me, but I guess it doesn't stun me as much, particularly during the midterms, because in non-presidential years, you know, it does drop off. It is certainly small compared to some of the elections we cover in the book. For example, the Civil War, well, before the Civil War, the election of 1860, it was more than 80% of the electorate who voted. Can you imagine if we had that today?
2: Oh,
1: more than
2: wow.
1: 80%. And Lincoln only won by 39% because all the Southern states said, no way, are we voting for that guy? But still, it was huge turnout. So compared to that, yeah, it's kind of a bummer. I am hopeful, like David, that this year, this midterm year, we are going to see big, big turnout.
2: We try to explain to people, these are the big elections, the midterms, when you have to vote for your mayor, you got to show up in your city too. These are the biggies that affect you personally.
1: I mean, we'll see what happens in November. And if there are enough Democrats who are thinking I'm a raindrop and enough Republicans who are like, this is not what I signed up for, or who are like, wait a second, I didn't realize that voting for Trump, who I agree with on so many things, meant that my diesel for my truck is going to cost more than I can afford. They might not vote.
2: Right, right. I do have to mention before you go, I love Spencer Garrett.
1: That's so nice.
2: He's only been on the show one time, but I correspond with him all the time. And he wanted me to ask you about your favorite musical this summer.
1: Well, if this is a trick question about the play he was in, I got your number there, Pete. It's Dog Day Afternoon, which sadly I can't promote because it has closed its fantastic run.
2: Yeah.
1: But that's great. Oh, I love that.
2: Well, the book is called The Elections That Changed the World. David Fisher, Dana Bash from CNN. Thanks so much for your time.
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0: People Don't Do. Her Mentally Strong podcast is a huge hit, and she's here today, Lisa, to help us with SAD, seasonal affective disorder. Let's welcome in Amy Morin. How are you?
1: I'm doing well. How are you?
0: SAD.
2: Listen, Amy can try to help me, but listen, I'm in the dark places, and she's in a sunny place. So at the end of the day, that's the solution.
0: How do you help people like Lisa, Amy?
1: Well, you know, for one, it's just important to recognize the symptoms. Sometimes people just think they're tired in the winter, because seasonal affective disorder doesn't always look like clinical depression. So when somebody has, say, just flat out regular depression, they might eat less, they might have trouble sleeping. But when people have seasonal affective disorder, sometimes it's the opposite. They crave carbs, they eat more, they gain weight, they sleep maybe 10 hours a day.
0: Oh, and they just love that.
1: Lack the energy to get up and go do things, especially in the evenings when it's dark and cold.
0: Can someone have SAD and not realize it? You know, fall's here, winter's here. This is just the way I feel every year.
1: Yeah, I think a lot of people just accept it as normal, and they think, well, it's the days are shorter, there's fewer activities going on, and I don't really like to go outside when it's cold, so this is just how it is.
0: You've been telling us for years to get that sun lamp, and 2 years ago, I did it. And I have it in the studio, I have it at my desk. Let me just caution people one thing, because I sent a text to Lisa and I sent a text to Amy when I was having these bad headaches. I didn't realize.
2: No. Yes. Pete sent a text to me and I said, you're using your lamp too much. And he goes, really? I don't think so. And then he texted Amy, whom he believed.
0: That is exactly right. So you have a sun lamp. You can't have it on for more than 30 minutes. Is that right?
1: Correct. 20 to 30 minutes is the sweet spot for it, rather than all day. And it needs to be in the morning as well. Like when you turn it on within about an hour of waking up and you use it first thing in the morning, that's what sort of resets your brain and recognizes it. Oh, it's daylight. I'm supposed to be awake. And it gives you more energy. You don't want to use it in the evenings. You don't want to use it all day long. You will get migraines and it can strain your eyes. And
0: thanks
1: do lots
0: for
1: of
0: that.
1: Other things.
0: Should have told me that 2 years ago.
1: Clearly.
0: I do kick it on at 1 p.m, so that's a bad idea?
2: Yes.
1: Typically, yes. It's usually recommended in the morning when you wake up to get things moving. If you
2: what
1: do it
2: if you're an
1: day.
2: Undiagnosed neurospicy person like Pete? Could maybe that be why it is fine for him, because his brain is on a different gear?
1: You know, it's possible, actually, because we know that, say, somebody with bipolar disorder, sometimes it creates a manic episode. So it affects our brains differently.
0: Oh, my gosh. By the way, this sun lamp, you can go on Amazon. It's anywhere between $5 and $12. It was super cheap.
1: That's just it. The solution doesn't have to be expensive. We just want to make sure that you buy one that is strong enough. There's plenty of them out there that are kind of gimmicky or they don't quite work. The recommendation is that it says 10,000 lux is an LUX in order to make sure it's bright enough.
0: So for people that aren't going to buy the sun lamp or don't have one today, what can they do to help seasonal affective disorder, SAD?
1: So one strategy is to just take a look at your activities in the winter. It's not the season that makes you experience depression. It's the way that we respond to the season. So this time of year, when the days start to get a little cooler and they start to get a little shorter, a lot of people say, well, I just don't feel like going out in the evening. I'm going to stay home. I'm going to be in my pajamas by 6 p.m. And it's that creates the depression. When we stop seeing our friends, when we stop exercising,
0: yes,
1: we don't spend as much time outside.
0: Right.
1: So if you want to combat it, you have to push yourself. Okay, it's 7 p.m., it's dark out, and I'm still going to go out and see friends. I'm going to go out to dinner. I'm going to go for a walk.
0: But Lisa, are you listening?
2: A dirty look on my face, but joke's on you.
0: What do you mean the joke's on me? I go out. I love going out. That's where I get my energy. I
2: right,
0: love it.
2: Joke's on you. I'm exhausted by the end of the day, and I like being home at 7 p.m. and hanging out in comfy clothes and doing a little activity that's calm and peaceful.
0: Get out of the house, folks.
2: Even in the summer.
0: Get out of the house. Our guest is therapist Amy Moore, and I need a lot of attention. I think you've learned that over the years. Help me better communicate with a certain person that I work with for 2 hours at a time, and help me communicate with my spouse.
1: So when it comes to communication, often we are just trying to get our point across, and we don't listen enough, we don't ask enough questions, we don't get a good idea of how we're being perceived or the things that we're doing. So sometimes the best way to communicate better starts with just asking somebody questions about what they see, how they perceive you, or what's going on, and maybe what they want to see differently before we dive in and tell them.
2: I feel like Pete's looking at me because he needs more from me, and I want to say in response, your needs are your needs.
0: She's
2: I don't have to
0: not,
2: meet your needs.
0: She is not giving me enough.
2: I have a boundary.
0: What are your boundaries? Not texting me back? All I want is a text.
2: I'm so busy. You should see, Pete has like this weird sensor in his body that he's like, I know. The minute Lisa has four other things pinging her and her hands are full, I'm going to send her a text message of like me doing a close up on my ear hair. And then he's sad that I don't respond.
1: So then becomes the perfect opportunity to say, do I need to solve the problem or solve how I feel about the problem? When somebody legit feels like, gee, I don't get enough attention, and do you need to work on the relationship or do you need to work on regulating your emotions?
0: Whoa. By the way, I mentioned this before, sending a text message to your spouse, if you just change it around, like, hey, how's your day? I am now saying, tell me the best part of your day. I always turn it into a positive when I text my wife during the day. Best part of your day. Hey, how can I help you tonight when you get home from work?
1: I think those are great strategies. I think we can use text messaging in a very positive way. Like some people will say, you know, oh, I asked you to get milk and you didn't, and it turns into an argument. But if you use text to say, yeah, let's help each other, let's support each other, let me ask you what I could do for you rather than tell you to do something for me, what a positive way to use texting during the day to stay more connected.
0: And I think we all need to wait a beat as a spouse, because I feel like when we contact our spouses, the first thing is an ask. Hey, can you do this for me? Hey, can you pick this up?
1: Absolutely. And when we get into that sort of dynamic, then it just becomes like, oh, now what? And the other person starts to dread the text, or they start to think, oh, do you ask too much of me? Versus let's make it a positive experience so that you look forward to text messages from me.
0: Ah, do you hear that, Lisa? Positive experience. I'm going to work on that with you. I am. And Amy, I want to thank you. By the way, I looked it up. Your first appearance on the show was 2016.
1: Really? It's been a decade?
0: It's been that long? 2016.
2: And Pete is still asking the same questions.
0: I know. You've been helping me for 10 years. But the last time we had you on the show, you gave us all a hack that I use multiple times a day that has calmed me down. It is when your mind is beating you down, you're stacking problems, you stop for a second and say, hey, I'm going to worry about that tomorrow afternoon. It's the greatest hack you've ever given me.
2: Giving yourself a specific time to deal with it.
0: You know what? I don't have to worry about Charlie. I'm going to do that tomorrow afternoon.
1: I'm glad you like that one. There's so much research behind scheduling time to worry, and it doesn't have to take up all of your mental power throughout the day and waste our energy if we just say, you know what, I'll worry about that later. And then do you give yourself time to actually worry about it later?
0: No, you don't.
1: You're able
2: to. No, but you're supposed to.
0: Yeah, but you forget about it. It's like, oh, I'm not worried anymore.
2: No.
0: But, you know, what is it, 95% of the things that we worry about never come to fruition?
1: That's true. That is accurate.
0: So how do you help people that worry? They're constant worriers. I love that schedule your worry time. You know, I'll take care of that tomorrow morning at 10 a.m. So good.
1: And another one is when people have these catastrophic predictions, when somebody thinks, oh, this is going to go horrible. We'll just have them pause and say, well, what's the flip side of that? and you can flip the script in your brain. Maybe this is going to go better than I expect.
0: Mm-hmm.
1: And it's not that you're then going to believe, say, the exaggeratedly positive outlook, but sometimes it then gives you a more balanced outlook. Like, yes, it is possible that this thing I'm about to do is going to go horrible, but perhaps it's equally positive. It's going to go better than I expect. And then your brain might land somewhere in the middle, somewhere more realistic of, there might be some good, there might be some bad, but either way, I can handle it.
0: I know we've mentioned this before, but talk about the people that we work with that are a little crazy, they're hard to deal with. How do you deal with people like that, knowing you're going to walk into a meeting and you're going to have to... What was that, Lisa?
2: Boundaries.
0: Yeah, but
2: you can't control them.
0: I know you can't control them. Yes, you have to control your emotions, first of all. I get it. How do you work with people like that?
1: Oh, I have two fun strategies that actually help. One is the gray rock strategy, where if you have somebody that's trying to get a rise out of you, you just kind of pretend you're a boring gray rock, which means you give them nothing. So when somebody gives you like a subtle jab or an insult or maybe a passive-aggressive comment, you're just going to say, oh, that's interesting, and move on. And when you have somebody that's like really trying to get a response out of you, they give up pretty quickly. And for a lot of my therapy clients, we'll just say, just use the gray rock strategy. You're just going to be as boring as you possibly can and don't give somebody a response and watch how quickly they go away.
2: Crave that response. They crave you getting mad.
0: Just ignore.
2: They want the fight.
0: We have a guy that we work with that I just can't stand. Always a negative comment. And I know he's jealous. I know he's jealous. And I just don't say a word. I act like he's not there. If I'm walking by and he says something, I just keep walking. I don't say a word. Just keep going, man.
1: I like that, because sometimes our tendency is to correct people, like, oh, you don't always have to be negative, or here's the look on the bright side, and that just fuels them. So I like that strategy. Another one is to play behavior bingo. So if you go to a meeting and you know that somebody's going to be negative, you could just already in your head before you walk in the room come up with like three things you expect to see that day. Like, okay, Jimmy's going to complain about the weather. He's going to put somebody down and he's going to interrupt.
0: Yes.
1: And then when those things actually happen, you just keep track of it. And that makes it so that we're not as emotionally reactive. We're like,
0: right.
1: Yep, knew it.
0: God, that's so good, man.
2: Yeah. Like, you can't be mad when a bear acts like a bear. You just got to go into it knowing the bear's going to do bear things.
0: My line
1: is incredibly predictable.
0: My line is you can't change a clown, so let the clown do his thing.
1: Yeah, absolutely. And then when we stop trying to change it or wish it were different, we just accept it and move on. It keeps us from becoming as emotionally reactive.
0: And Amy, where can people find you? Your website?
1: My website, which is Amy Morin, M-O-R-I-N, LCSW, is in licensed clinical social worker.com.
0: Amy, you're awesome. Thank you so much for coming on.
1: Thanks for having me.
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7: I love that I'm friends with a rock star like this guy. Kevin Cronin wrote some of the greatest songs in rock history for REO Speedwagon. He's appearing at the Illinois Rock and Roll Hall of Fame, and we welcome in our buddy now. I had a moment this summer. I had to send you a text right away. I want to tell a quick story. I was on a boat in Portugal with my family. We're cruising around the Atlantic Ocean. It's one of those days. It's just beautiful. It's 2 p.m. You know when you have one of those rare moments where you're super happy and you're just in the moment? The sun, Kev, is hitting my face. I take a drink of beer and I kid you not, and I put this in a text and sent it to you right away. All of a sudden, Roll With The Changes kicks in on the boat. I'm like, oh my gosh. And I sent you a text, and your response was so great. You said, do you remember what you said?
8: You know what? If I were a little more awake, I might, but help me out.
7: It still blows my mind. I'm reading my phone right now. It still blows my mind to think those songs get played all over the world. So to this day, it still blows your mind, and you've been in the business for 40, 50 years.
8: No, it totally blows my mind. I get the same thrill when I hear one of my songs. I was in the grocery store the other day, and one of my songs came on, and I'm like, stop me in my tracks. You know, that's what you dream about. You know, when I was a little kid growing up in Chicago and listening to WLS and all the great classic DJs of the 60s, and my dream, literally, my dream was to hear one of my songs on WLS. You know, I never thought it would come true. It was a fantasy, but you look back and you go, well, everything I did was for music and for songs. It was to connect with people,
7: right?
8: And I'm just, this Illinois Rock and Roll Hall of Fame thing, I'm being inducted as a songwriter.

0: writer, and it really just struck me the other day. You know, I just kind of took it in stride. You know, I'm busy, I'm doing all these things, and you know, I was sitting literally practicing guitar, and it just hit me. It was like, this is really cool. This is really a humbling and beautiful honor that I'm getting. And so, yeah, it could be a boat in Portugal. You know, it could be, you know, it could be anywhere. But that was a great photo. I mean, you know, obviously you guys were having a good time.
1: You know, you just have one of those moments, Kev, and your music makes me happy, and your music makes a lot of people happy. But I want to get back to you being at the grocery store. You're a rock star. Do you go to the grocery store? You go to Target and buy paper products and bring them home like
0: That's
1: us?
0: That's the thing. During the pandemic, no one wanted to leave the house. I'm the guy that should have stayed home because I was the most susceptible to this thing. But of course, my family sent me because they didn't want to go. So ever since then, I've become the designated grocery shopper. And, you know, so I, at this point, you know, I'm friends with all the checkers. You know, I walk into our neighborhood grocery store, and it's like when he would walk into Cheers and everybody would...
1: Norm.
0: Yeah. I'm Norm at our grocery store. And it just become kind of a fun thing. But I hear... You know, I hear my songs, but I hear my friends' songs. You know, I hear a train song, and I'm like you. If I hear a train song, it's just that's a signal from the universe that I need to connect with Patrick Monahan. If I hear Richard Marx song, I contact Richard. If I hear a Styx song, I contact Tommy Shaw. It's just one of those things. If I hear an Ides of March song or a Survivor song, I connect with Jimmy Peter, who will also be at the Illinois Rock and Roll Hall event. He's being honored as a member of Survivor. Survivor's being inducted to the hall. So if you got my phone number and you hear one of my songs, that's the universe telling you to give me a call, man.
1: We're talking with Kevin Cronin. It's weird that you're not on tour right now. It's weird. Is it weird for you?
0: It's a little weird, but you know what? I'm getting used to it, and I just had a pretty tremendous year this year. My new goals are all to just share my experience, play these very special shows, and just really give back, spend time with my family. And, you know, my wife has been such a huge supporter of me for the last 35 years. And, you know, I'm just a lucky guy. You know, some of my high school buddies from the class of 69 at Rice are going to be at the event on Sunday. you know, my sister's going to be there. I'm looking forward to it. You know, I'm hoping my cousin Barry is going to be there too. You know, Barry wrote for the Sun-Times. He's a sports writer and publicist. He's just a great guy. So, you know, Chicago, just being in Chicago alone is a trip for me. And then for this to be happening too is a beautiful thing. And I appreciate the people of Chicago for supporting my music all the years and allowing me to get to a point where I'm able to give back. So, you know, it's all good.
1: I love that you still get excited about everything in life. Congratulations, Illinois Rock and Roll Hall of Fame. You're going in as a songwriter, which you should have years ago, but okay.
2: News,
1: I'm glad you're
2: talk,
1: finally going in.
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3: ABC News, I'm Chuck Sievertson. The nor'easter off the East Coast is already whipping up dangerous surf and causing flooding in North Carolina and New Jersey. The full impact of 50-mile-an-hour wind gusts and rain expected tonight from New Jersey to New England, says ABC News forecaster Lee Goldberg in New York.
4: Really winding up and unfortunately putting on the brakes and starting to bend toward parts of New Jersey, enhancing all the water that's getting pushed in toward the shore.
3: There are more than 360 flight cancellations nationwide, the majority at Boston Logan Airport, says Flight Aware. Amtrak has canceled all trains between Boston and New York because of the nor'easter. A win for Missouri Democrats. The Supreme Court last evening blocked an effort to use a newly drawn Republican-favored map for the upcoming midterms. President Trump described his brief summit at the White House with China's President Xi as productive, but no word about any agreements. A month after the Nepal floods, thousands are still missing. This is ABC News.

0: safety survey.
1: Parents overwhelmingly want stronger traffic enforcement to better protect children traveling in a school bus to and from school, finds a survey from the Governor's Highway Safety Association.
2: Once every 3 days, someone illegally passes that school bus, and it creates a very dangerous environment for a child.
1: Bus Patrol America President Justin Myers says close calls occur far too often.
2: And about half of parents say that their children have experienced a traumatic event in which they've had to dive out of the way of a speeding vehicle.
1: Myers says educating drivers can help. Stephen Kaufman, ABC News.
0: Travelers inside Nashville's airport celebrated the state's official 9-to-5 Dolly Parton Day Friday with karaoke featuring some of the late star's biggest hits. A traveler from Scotland, Ellen MacDonald.
3: You don't realize what an influence she had until sadly she's gone.
0: Dolly Parton tributes continue in many other states. Chuck Sievertson, ABC News.
4: Good morning. Today is Saturday, September 26th. Time now 6:02. We're seeing cloudy skies, 61 degrees downtown at the Arch. I'm Ivy Lyons. Happy to have you with us this morning. The U.S. Supreme Court handed down its final word on Missouri's congressional map. That's where we're starting this morning. An unsigned ruling from the court unanimously determining that Missouri has to hold its 2022 district maps. That's for this year's November election, instead of those gerrymandered maps that Republicans drew last year. The decision leaves no room for new efforts to pick up a seventh Missouri seat by redrawing the Kansas City's fifth district. The SCOTUS ruling caps three dramatic weeks of map changes.
5: And Michael Calhoun, Kansas City's election director, summed it up saying, quote, "We just want it over so we can do our job properly. They've been mailing ballots under the 2022 map for days, and a reversal would have thrown that into chaos." Notably, the Supreme Court laid the blame for the whole mess at the state's feet, pointing out that the Secretary of State, Denny Hoskins, was warned months ago that running the primary on the disputed map was risky, and he did it anyway. Governor Keogh called the outcome disappointing, but said Missouri will follow the order. The referendum group that fought the map says voters will still get the final say on Proposition A in November.
4: We're also following some details downtown. One of the more curious moments Thursday was the Beatification Mass in downtown. It was a presentation of a relic from the body of the late Archbishop Fulton Sheen, who was just declared blessed by the Vatican, moving him one step closer to sainthood. KMOX religion editor Fred Bottomer reports.
6: Blessed Fulton Sheen was known by many as America's first TV evangelist, winning an Emmy in 1953 as the most outstanding TV personality. Minnesota Bishop Robert Barron attended Thursday's Mass and says he was struck by both the relic and how it was presented.
7: This is jaw, lower jaw with the teeth still in it. So this great preacher, we saw the jawbone, and I found that extremely moving. As this young man, his parents invoked Fulton Sheen when this child's born basically dead, not breathing for 61 minutes. They invoked Fulton Sheen and the child starts breathing again. And the doctor said, well, maybe he'll live, but he'll certainly be seriously impaired. Well, he's not. So it really is an extraordinary miracle. And to see him, the kid himself, bringing up the relic of Sheen was extraordinarily moving.
6: Peoria Bishop Louis Tilka says the jawbone was chosen because it represented the Archbishop's tremendous gifts as a speaker, teacher, and evangelist. Fred Bottomer, KMOX News.
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8: KMOX AccuWeather, plenty of clouds for today with a shower in spots, high of 71. Still a shower or two into tonight, low around 60. Clouds to start the day tomorrow will break for some afternoon sun. Improvements for the afternoon with a high of 77. And comfortable into Monday, plenty of sunshine with a high of 78. From the Saliga Heating and Cooling Weather Desk, I'm AccuWeather meteorologist Matt Benz on 104.1 FM, KMOX.
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13: Will a deal be made with Iran that lets them rebuild and create a far greater country than it ever was before? Or do I annihilate the Islamic Republic and do it quickly, never giving them a chance to kill and destroy people and countries again?
14: That was the president addressing the UN this week. Brett Baer is the host of Special Report on Fox News Channel, and we welcome in Brett Baer now. When you heard the president this week, Brett, does a threat like this work, or does Iran double down?
15: Hey, good to be with you. I think, he has said this before, and there is a real question about whether he's committed to making that choice on the annihilation front. I think there's an effort of Donald Trump that wants to, keep people guessing, but he has not come through after saying it before. So the Iranians, I think that they have time and that they are using the midterms as leverage in their current position.
14: Well, he mentioned that. He said, I think there's going to be a settlement with Iran after the midterms. Is there an off-ramp here for the president? Because it looks like a huge mess from the outside. Mm-hmm.
15: Yeah, it is a huge mess, Pete. It's not a thing that's helping his party. It's not a thing that's helping the Middle East countries. It is a thing that he pledged that Iran would never have a nuclear weapon, but we are now more focused, it seems, on the Strait of Hormuz and the flow of oil through the Middle East.
14: Mm-hmm.
15: So there are negotiations that are ongoing. Steve Witkoff and Jared Kushner spent a lot of time on the sidelines of the UN. The question is whether the Iranians, one, would agree to a deal now, and two, would live up to any deal. And I think there's real doubts about that.
14: Was Jared Kushner talking to the right people? Was it directly with Iran, or was it Qatar?
15: Well, it's Qatar, and they were shuttling back and forth between the delegations so that they were not having direct conversations. But the prime minister of Qatar is the guy that's kind of the in-between.
14: Okay.
15: And trying to get a deal. Qatar's thought is that you could make a deal now, or you could make a deal 10 months from now, but in the interim, you would have thousands more killed and a lot of damage throughout the Middle East.
14: Saudi Arabia was attacked. How concerned are you that this is no longer a war in Iran? Now it's spreading to the Middle East, throughout the Middle East.
15: Well, it's a big deal. It's happening. The Houthis are Iran terrorist-funded. They are a proxy, if you will, and they've opened up this other front and caused real problems for the Saudis. They've also closed, or at least put a squeeze on another strait, and that's causing gas prices also to fluctuate upwards.
16: Do the Iranians have any reason to try to settle with us before the midterms? It doesn't seem like it benefits them at all.
15: You're right. I think that they would probably do some kind of deal that included relief of sanctions or some money deal. But the question is whether that's worth anything, because the Iranians traditionally haven't lived up to what they've agreed to, at least so far. I mean, we had a memorandum of understanding at the beginning, and then they fired on three tankers. So, it's been this kind of back and forth. Look, it's becoming a major problem for the president politically. If you have candidates like Mike Rogers, the Republican Senate nominee in Michigan, like the candidate in Ohio, like even in South Carolina, Lindsey Graham's sister saying we need to wrap up the war, that's a message that is kind of resonating in polls.
16: I mean, it's a war we were all surprised by when it started, and I think we're all surprised it's still going and nowhere close to a resolution. It's a bummer.
15: That's true.
14: We mentioned early on that gas in my neighborhood is $5.39 for regular. If you're a Republican running for office or running for re-election, I mean, people are noticing now. It's like, what is going on? When the money hits you, it's like, all right, I'm going to go vote and we're going to try to fix this.
15: No, it's true. And gas prices are a historic mover of votes. It's, mm-hmm. you know, you can look at it election after election. And that's, you know, a real problem. They're trying to, you know, remarkably, it's believe it or not, a lot less than people thought it was going to be for a number of different reasons. But it's hovering, you know, around $100 on crude oil, 95 to 100. And, you know, it's not going to change much in a month before November 3rd.
14: No.
15: It's just not.
14: Mm-mm.
16: The reason the gas prices aren't as high as they could be or maybe should be because we have all this strategic reserves and people are just moving things and saying, oh, we can hold out on raising the prices even more. Will that cushion that we have at some point no longer exist and prices will have to jump?
15: Yeah, that's a great point. They have released about 170 million barrels from the Strategic Oil Reserve. That's had an impact. The military escort through the Strait of Hormuz is like 20 to 30 tankers a night. That's had an impact. The Saudi pipeline, when it's up and running, has an impact. So all those things added together keep that price low. But the Saudis took a strike from Iranian drones and they had to close the pipeline and you saw this major spike.
14: Mm-hmm.
15: So little things, you know, like that, one attack can change the dynamic.
14: We're talking with Brett Baer from Fox News Channel. I want to talk about the White House ban. Fox stood with CNN and the other networks on the White House ban. You guys compete every single day, but this, on this, you basically said you ban one of us, you ban all of us.
15: Signed onto this pool, this press pool, as a part of the White House and have from since the beginning. And all of the pool members, historically, if some administration, whether Democrat or Republican, comes after one of the pool members, the pool members stand together. You know, that has been the case all the way back. The Obama administration tried to keep Fox from an interview with a certain figure in the Treasury Department, and the pool said, well, we're not going to send any reporters if you don't let Fox do it too. And so there's precedent here. This is a little different in that these reporters, they actually lost their passes to the White House. But yeah, we stand with the press pool.
14: You've covered presidents from both parties for years. How different is the relationship between the White House and the press today from when you started 20, 25 years ago?
15: Yeah. Well, listen, every president, and I've written about presidents, every president has a problem with the press one time or another. And some are more extreme than others. President Trump is, you know, this is part of his shtick. He thinks it stirs up his base, and he's right. If you look at social media, you know, the press is not something that's, it gets a lot of great press itself. It doesn't poll well. It's easy to say this is all fake news. So it's different in this environment, definitely. And it is different than actual people lost their passes. We'll see. Hopefully it comes to a resolution soon.
14: Yeah.
16: I just want people to focus on like ending war, stopping the debt from going up. This is all so petty to me.
15: Yeah. The day to day is like, look at the shiny thing over here, but there are so many bigger things that we could deal with.
14: I mean, you have the war in Iran, you have gas prices through the roof. We forget about Ukraine. There's still a war between Russia and Ukraine.
15: Yeah, I mean, they're in negotiations, but those negotiations don't seem, like the Iran negotiations, to be very fruitful. Russia is the problem there, for the most part, in that they're not giving in on any demands. And so the attacks have happened. Ukraine, if you think about it, we only thought it was going to survive for like days or maybe a couple of weeks at the beginning of the war. Now you're 4 years in and they are expanding their targets into Russia, causing major problems. By the way, another thing for gas prices and particularly diesel prices attacks on refineries in Russia. Right. So, you know, there are talks, but they're not fruitful either.
14: All right. Enough of the world problems. Your son is off at college. How much fun are you having visiting?
15: I haven't gone yet.
14: What?
15: Moved him in. But I'm going to go to a football game and parents' weekend and the whole thing. And I tell you what, it's going back in, and you think, man, he's having a blast. wow, that was a good time.
14: I keep saying this on the air. I am one beer away from college. You have a freshman. I have a senior in college. I'm mourning senior year.
15: Wow. That's too good.
14: Oh, man. I know you've been busy lately. I'm so glad we have you on the show. I appreciate your time, man. Thank you so much.
15: That was a lot more serious than we usually are, but that's okay. It was a serious time.
16: We gotta bring the serious.
14: Well, we gotta get through these topics. I mean, sometimes you have to go to work and say to yourself, "Oh my God, I'm in the upside down world. What is going on?"
15: Yeah, some days I do. Some days I do. But look, we're gonna come through this election, and no matter what happens, the U.S. is resilient. So for the people that think the sky is falling always, I think that we're always going to fix it one way or another. The country's like that.
14: God, well said, man. Brett Baer, check him out on Fox News Channel. Thank you, buddy. We'll talk soon.
15: All right, see ya.
13: I believe we'll make a deal right after the election because it doesn't make sense for them not to. They're waiting to see how I do in the midterm election.
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2: 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Twiggy.
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2: 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Twiggy.
4: In the 60s, Twiggy was the OG. She changed the face of fashion, the short hair, the huge eyes, the lashes, the look. There was nobody quite like Twiggy. Now her remarkable life and career are the subject of a new documentary called Twiggy. Let's welcome in Twiggy. How are you?
5: Hello. How are you?
4: It's so great. It's great to hear your voice. You were 16 in 1966 when everything blew up. As a teenager, did you understand what was going on?
5: I mean, quite honestly, it was as much a surprise to me as to anyone else, because in that era, models didn't look, if you look at the girls before me, I didn't look anything like them. And if I'd have gone to a model agency at that day, they'd have shut the door in my face because I was too small, too thin, and I didn't look like Jean Shrimpton and all the other gorgeous ladies. So yes, I was surprised. Yes, it was amazing. And I just happened to be in the right place at the right time, I think.
4: Wow.
6: I think when you're 16, too, you're so self-involved and you think you're kind of the coolest anyway that maybe it spared you from serious like chaos in your head when it all blew up.
5: Yeah, I mean, I was really, really shy and very, I loved fashion. I loved, I think most teenage girls love clothes, love makeup. And that makeup that I was, you know, that I wore was inspired by my rag doll that I had on my bed. You know, we used to just play around with makeup as on the weekends, because I went to quite a strict grammar school and we weren't allowed to wear makeup, obviously. And so I was allowed to, you know, play around and wear it at the weekends. So, and I loved clothes. That's one of my hobbies. And I used to make all my clothes because I couldn't buy what I wanted. So I'd make them. And but I was quite shy and quite introverted. And so I really was incredibly surprised. I think being a model was a kind of far off dream that I would never have tried to do until, the you know, somebody saw me and sent me to somebody else. And then that new journalist decided to call me the face of 66. So I was as shocked.
4: The face of 66. I mean, that
6: no
4: seems
6: pressure.
4: Like a lot of pressure. Yes. Wow.
6: Don't get a zit. You know, don't wake up with puffy eyes. You're the face.
5: I know. It's a bit scary.
4: Twiggy, you were known as Leslie at home. When did you change your name to Twiggy?
5: Well, I did. It was a nickname. My sister was a hairdresser, and I got a Saturday job in the salon, where I used to wash hair and sweep up and do all the things juniors do. And one of the male hairdressers downstairs, a young guy, used to tease me because I was so thin, and he used to call me Sticks. And then one day Sticks turned into Twiggy, and people just picked up on it and started calling me Twiggy, like as a joke, really. And then when I met the journalist, Deirdre McSherry, who wrote that piece, she said, "I hear your nickname's Twiggy." And I said, "Yeah." And she, and that's how she wrote the headline, Twiggy. The
4: okay.
5: So from that day onwards, I was Twiggy, whether I liked it or not. But it's been quite kind to me.
4: Right, right. Did you like being a model, because your career became so much bigger than modeling?
5: I did. I loved it. And I did, again, like I didn't really plan to model. I certainly didn't plan to go into the acting business, and I certainly didn't plan to, you know, be on Broadway.

0: in the 80s, but by meeting certain people, I met Ken Russell while I was modeling about a project that actually didn't happen, and The Boyfriend came out of that. That was my first film. And yeah, I was scared, I was nervous, but Ken Russell had given me the chance, and I thought I wanted to do well to please him. And when The Boyfriend came out and I won 2 Golden Globes, and then that led to me being offered a recording contract. You know, one thing kind of leads mm-hmm. onto another. And so I made the decision at that point, when I was like 21, that I was going to follow that path of my career rather than the modeling.
1: It's so interesting. And things just keep being offered to you. How do you have the inner knowing that you can do them? Because each thing that was offered seems so different than the last and so big.
0: I didn't know I could do it. And I was scared. When Ken Russell first said to me, you know, I want to do the film with you as the lead, I thought, actually, he said it over dinner and he'd had a lot of champagne. And I thought, oh, he's just had too much to drink.
1: It happens.
0: And then the next day he called me. And, you know, you've got to remember, he was the biggest director in the UK at the time. So he had the power to cast me in it. Although the studio, MGM, I think it was, fought him for a year. They didn't want me, quite understandably. And he would not give in. And he waited and waited and waited until they said, okay, wow, be it on your head if she can do it. And he cast me. And I'm very glad he did, because he changed my life.
2: Right. Twiggy, 1973, Bowie's album Pinups. You're on the cover with Bowie. How did that happen?
0: It happened because at the time, I'm sure you know, Bowie was the biggest thing in music.
2: Yeah.
0: I was a huge fan. He'd actually done a song called Driving Saturday where there's a line in it saying she sighed like Twig of the Wonder Kid. And I was so knocked out that he'd mentioned me in a song. And English Vogue asked us to do that photograph for the cover. And so I went to Paris. He was recording in Paris, and we did the photograph, which I think is a lovely photograph. I met David. We got on great. He's really an amazing man. And then English Vogue decided they couldn't put a man on the cover of Vogue, which I thought was crazy because he was the biggest thing.
2: Right.
0: And I said, you're mad. You're mad. Anyway, David said, while they're fuffing about, I'll put it on the cover of the album. And that's how it happened.
2: Jeez, man.
1: So smart.
2: Wow. Well, you have this aura about you. You just exude positive energy. The documentary is called Twiggy. Twiggy, thanks so much for coming on the show.
0: Thank you for having me.
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13: They're toe-to-toe. The Russian towers above the American. 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
16: 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Wait!
17: Ivan Drago in Rocky IV. We loved him as Gunnar Jensen in the Expendables franchise. Now, Dolph Lundgren is telling his own story, the battles on screen and the much tougher ones off screen. His new book is called Fights Worth Fighting, Finding Strength in Struggle. Let's welcome back to the show on Zoom. I hate the fact that you're better looking than me. It's Dolph Lundgren. How are you, man?
18: Good, good. You look good, too.
17: I'm a movie guy, and the Expendables franchise just on Showtime. I like to watch movies to wind down, and all of them were on. And I noticed a few things. Number one, you still have great hair. I mean, the hair looks great. I mean, the lettuce is still growing. Good for you.
18: Thanks.
17: And secondly, the egos. I mean, you had Stallone, Bruce Willis, you, Schwarzenegger, Mel Gibson, Wesley Snipes, Antonio Banderas, Harrison Ford. What was it like on set doing The Expendables?
18: Well, that third one was kind of on steroids.

0: So everybody was in it.
1: Everybody was in the third one.
0: But obviously, I'm friends with Sly from the old days. We've done six movies together. So, you know, the first one was more me, him. It was Statham and Jet Li. But then they added all these other guys onto it. It was fun. I mean, it was an experience to be in a small space, putting on weapons with, you know, Sly, Arnold, Mel Gibson, Chuck Norris, Van Damme.
1: Chuck Norris, I forgot about him too, man. What's Chuck Norris like in real life? I mean, God bless him, he just passed away.
0: He was really nice. He was actually the one that the most crew members wanted to take a picture with Chuck Norris.
1: Well, of course. Yeah,
0: of course, yeah.
1: When he passed away, the meme that went around was him carrying his own casket, which I thought was just so fitting. He was such a tough guy that nothing could destroy Chuck Norris.
0: Yeah. No, he had a few funny ones, yeah, for sure. I'm trying to remember. There was one. He had a good one, the one about getting bitten by a cobra. And after 3 days of agonizing pain, the cobra died. Remember that one?
1: What I love about you, you grew up in Sweden. You became a chemical engineer. You're a smart dude. A lot of people don't know that.
0: Yeah, my dad was an engineer. My older brother was an engineer. And I followed in their footsteps and trying to impress my dad. And I got I got scholarships to travel because I couldn't afford to travel. So I got them to Australia and wanted to get to America, which I did. And very late in the game, I got into acting when I was about 26.
1: 26. Was Rocky IV your first gig?
0: Actually, I was in a Bond movie. I had a small role in A View to a Kill with Chris Walken and Roger Moore, because my girlfriend was in it. Yeah, and I was just on set, and some guy didn't show up, some stunt guy, so they threw me in to play like a bodyguard to one of the bad guys, I think.
1: Can you tell people about the audition process for Rocky IV?
0: For Rocky? Well, I was turned down first. I was here in New York, and I was turned down for being too tall. And then my acting coach, who I just started working with, he knew a friend of Sly's, John Hertzfeldt, who is a director, and we had dinner one night, and John's like, "You're the guy that Sly's been looking for." And I was like, "Well, you know, I was turned down." And he said, "Oh, you got any pictures of yourself?" And I had some 8x10s and boxing gear because I was a karate champion, actually, as well. And finally, you know, when I was in Europe working on that Bond movie, somebody called me, and I flew me to L.A. I met with Sly, and, you know, he said, "You got to put on some weight," you know, so I was a bit skinny, you know, and like fighters, you know, the arms get kind of thin from throwing all those punches. So I did that. I had to figure out that character, and I had to screen test 6 months later. I was up against two Russian guys, actually, two big blonde Russian guys. But they were doing this kind of Russian Mr. T routine. "I will break you. I will demolish you." They were screaming, right? And I had figured out that was going to play him. "I must break you." Very, very internal and kind of kind of cool. And that, of course, on screen is quite powerful when you do less. Less is more, right? So I got the part.
2: We've been speaking to you for a few minutes, and we've already covered the fact that you have a PhD, you're a karate champion, you've dated beautiful supermodels, you have this film career. I'm just wondering, of all of the different things you've accomplished, now, you know, you're also an author. Has anything come hard to you? Or does it just put your mind to it and you make it happen?
0: Well, all of it was difficult, I would say. But all of it was difficult. But I think when I was a kid back in Sweden, you know, I always thought life is short, and I try to make the most of it. And I want to have an adventure. So I always took chances and kind of just went for it, you know, and try to be resilient. It's paid off, I think, to some degree.
1: By the way, if you're keeping track at home, Dolph Lundgren, third degree black belt. Lisa.
0: Fourth, actually.
1: Sorry. Fourth degree.
2: That's what I mean.
1: Overachiever.
0: Sorry about that last degree. Yeah.
2: It just makes me wonder about your drive, because I've accomplished some things in my life, and I'm kind of sitting back and just smoking a cigarette now and being like, all right, that's fine. But you have this drive to

0: keep going and getting the next level?
1: Yeah, well, it's kind of a drive to, you know, somebody, this author, a friend of mine, he when I met him, he said, "Oh, you're a searcher." He called me a searcher, and it was quite interesting because I hadn't thought of that. I guess maybe he was right. You know, searcher, you're looking
0: that
1: for something.
0: That makes so much sense.
1: Yeah.
2: We're talking with Dolph Lundgren. The name of your book is called Fights Worth Fighting. Do you get that drive from that complicated relationship with your father that you write about in the book?
1: Well, some of it, yeah, I think so. I mean, a lot of men who end up in contact sports or the military or law enforcement, some of them have the same problems with their dads. So like that conflict kind of gives you a certain drive, a certain strength, a resilience that can be helpful in certain areas in life, you know. And I've run into many cops and people like that who have had that same experience, and action stars for that matter.
2: what were you like?
0: Humans are crazy,
2: right?
0: We just.
2: It's so funny. I mean, yeah. What were you like as a kid?
1: I was shy and insecure, and my dad was kind of very violent towards me and my mom, so I had this kind of low self-esteem, I would say, because, you know, you love your parents no matter what they do to you, so it's that kind of conflicted emotion that I think made me insecure, and... as many actors, you come from that kind of background, and it gives you a certain impetus to prove yourself, and you don't mind failing as much, I think, as because you've already been there, sort of.
2: In Hollywood, people love to build you up and then break you down. I mean, Rocky IV, Bigger Than Big, that movie, it catapulted you to stardom, and then the phone calls started getting less and less, and you started drinking more and more.
1: Yes, what happened was I had this trauma from my childhood, and I didn't really realize it, but you end up acting out is something I've learned later called escape behavior. You're trying to escape from something that's inside you.
2: Oh, I know all about that.
1: What happens to a lot of soldiers too, you know, PTSD. So I went through a failed marriage and drinking too much and, you know, basically doing crazy stuff and too many stunts and, you know, training too much, too many steroids. I mean, it was just not good. It was not good. I was burning the candle at both ends. So I had to get myself out of that hole when I was about 45, 50 years old.
2: How'd you do it? Did you have one day where you're like, I've had enough? What was the breaking point?
1: Well, I was actually in a new relationship, and I was going to mess that one up. I knew that, and I felt it. So I started doing therapy, which helped me a lot, and meditation. And then I got out of that, kind of pulled me out of the hole, and I started acting out less and kind of being more in control of my life.
0: Goes fight? Back to the brain, Pete. You can't outrun your demons. You can't out-exercise your demons. You can't out-drink your
2: demons. I never said you could.
0: You've got to face them head on.
2: See? Dolph, it always turns back to me. I don't know what happened here. You're on Zoom right now. You look like you have everything together. You're in great shape. The hair looks fantastic. You just seem very comfortable. Doesn't he, Lisa? I mean, look at him. He just seems very comfortable in his own skin now.
0: Well, I would say he's very pensive and thoughtful, and you're focusing on the outer, and I see an inner stillness.
2: Hey, I feel the inner stillness. I do.
1: Well, yes, I think I did finally reach some kind of inner peace, I guess you can call it. Or like I heard somebody say, there's a saying, I am a river that I'm learning to cross.
2: Yep. And, wow, isn't that great?
1: Like that. Yeah,
2: I like that.
1: Life is, when you look at your life, it's interesting how it is all about kind of getting to know yourself.
2: Now, when you see guys on the street like me and they come up to you and say, hey, you killed Apollo, I mean, are they still angry about it?
1: Not that many. No, they've
0: most have moved on.
1: It took them 40 years, but I would say, hey, Slide wrote the script. I didn't say nothing to do with it.
2: I love the fact that Stallone seems so loyal that, you know, you guys, what was it, 1985, Rocky IV came out? And then the Expendables come back around, what, in 2010? And he gets all the guys back together for those movies, man. They were a huge hit.
1: Yeah. I mean, we've been friends for, 40 years and six movies together. And, you know, he has three daughters. I got two. We both share that. We stay in touch. And he's... he's a very, very, very sweet guy and very smart. I mean, very super talented. I mean, who else could reinvent himself that many times with all those franchises? He's a unique guy.
2: Well, you've done it, too. You keep reinventing yourself. The book is called Fights Worth Fighting, Dolph Lundgren. Always great to have you on the show, Dolph. Thanks so much.
1: Thanks, man. Thank you.
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5: Your buddy Tom Cruise is leaning into his well-known intensity in a rare sit-down interview with GQ magazine. Tom is out promoting his new movie called Digger. I don't know what to say. I'm intense, Cruise said, adding he has a very good sense of humor about it. He is an intense dude.
6: Yeah, I guess.
5: During the conversation, Cruise was asked about the lessons he's learned early in his career as an actor. I had to learn early. I was living in many different schools. It taught me about human behavior, about life, but it's a journey. So are movies. This is about humanity, Tom told GQ. Movies are about humanity? Are they?
6: I mean, the good ones are, yeah. It should reveal something within yourself and connect you to the human experience.
5: He shared his love of cinema. I have nothing against cable or TV or Netflix. I think it's great, create jobs and everything. But what I like about cinema is all of us coming together in a room and sharing an experience. I say, understand the tools, then go create what you want to create.
6: When was the last time Tom Cruise sat in a cinema that wasn't a Cannes, you know, festival with just the regular people?
5: I'm sure he has a theater in his house. Yeah. What about acting? When I'm working with people, I'm not afraid to, as I'm acting, look foolish to do it. It's like, that's not what this is all about. It's finding our tone, finding these tools together and having an experience. And his work ethic, I work hard, and people that work with me, they know I expect a lot, and I'm upfront about it. It's like, the rumors are true. Do you want this? Of course they're going to say yes.
6: Why do we... Okay, so like people like Tom Cruise, Elon Musk, they want to sleep at their job. They want to work 18 hours a day. Why are we letting them drag the rest of us up? You know what I mean? Like, work-life balance is not a bad thing. But we look at these people and we're like, they've done great things. But also, their bodies are engineered and their brains are not neurotypical, which is why they are doing this. Like, stop.
5: Tom Cruise plays a billionaire oil tycoon who helps create a global catastrophe, then races to save the world from his own mess. It's a dark comedy. It's called Digger. And Tom is almost unrecognizable. He's got white hair, a comb over, a huge belly, and a southern accent.
6: Finally.
5: That ain't Ethan Hunt. So what happened the last time Tom Cruise did a movie? Remember he wore that mask? What was that bad movie? He had a mask on because his face was deformed and it failed miserably.
6: I don't know what you're talking about.
5: Had too many last night? I feel like we've all been there, right? There's no fresher hell than a hangover. Nausea, dry mouth, the hangxiety. Hey, wait, what did I say to that person last night? I can't really remember.
6: And yet people still drink every day. I don't get it.
5: A hangover is a clinical condition that is characterized by a combination of effects from alcohol, metabolism, and dehydration. The effects of alcohol affect everyone differently, but people often report fatigue, weakness, thirst, headache, muscle aches, nausea, stomach pain, vertigo. I could go on and on. Why do we continue to drink in excess?
6: I honestly don't know because I stopped drinking in excess like over a decade ago.
5: Well,
6: I don't get it anymore.
5: Not me. Registered dietitian Beyond.

0: Bianca Tamborello tells Well and Good Online that while there is no undoing the damage, there are indeed ways to ease a hangover. Priority number one, what do you do, Lisa?
1: You eat a McGriddle.
0: You hydrate and replenish. Hydration and balancing electrolytes are key.
1: Yeah, that's what the McGriddle for. It's part salt, part sugar, and you chug a water with it. Electrolyte heaven.
0: Do they still make the McGriddle? What is that, at McDonald's? I don't even know what it is. Is that where
1: you are doing hangovers wrong? It's like an English muffin with maple syrup in it with a sausage egg biscuit. So you get the salty, you get the sweet.
0: She says consume foods like fruits and vegetables with high water content.
1: Yeah, that nobody wants that when you're hungover. Includes, you want hash browns.
0: That includes celery, cucumbers, watermelon, and zucchini. Because these help with hydration. They're 90% water or more.
1: Okay, let's do a test. Let's go to a frat house on a Sunday morning.
0: Yeah.
1: Let's have one table full of cucumbers and zucchini and one table full of McGriddles. Let's see which one wins.
0: And finally, folks, we have yet another world record. If you've been keeping track this year, so far in 2026, we had the 421 tongue-to-nose touches in 1 minute. How about the 58 binder clips attached to one man's body? Yes, they were clipped to his skin. That was a world record. Well, David Rush, who holds more than 200 Guinness World Record titles, has another one. He folded 415 paper airplanes in 1 hour at the YMCA racquetball court in Boise, Idaho.
1: This is a great example of how you can create meaning in your life. You can create your own purpose, your own meaning. This guy got months and months of training. He had a goal.
0: Mm-hmm.
1: He worked at it.
0: Yes.
1: He created meaning out of folding paper airplanes. That is a lesson for us all.
0: And that does it for us, folks. Remember, if you missed anything on the show, just search Pete McMurray Show wherever you find your favorite podcast. And please subscribe. You guys have a great day. We'll see you next time. Bye-bye.
1: Bye.

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1: ABC News, I'm Chuck Sievertson. Tens of millions affected by the nor'easter slamming the East Coast. There's dangerous surf and flooding in North Carolina, New Jersey. The height of the storm is expected to be tonight from New Jersey to New England. ABC's Marcus Solis getting pounded by heavy rain in Long Beach, New York, on the south shore of Long Island.
2: There are strong waves here really crashing into the beach, and that's the concern here in Long Beach and South Shore communities. Beach erosion from all of this onshore wind that is pushing the water onto the beach.
1: The Supreme Court has blocked a newly drawn Republican-favored map for the upcoming midterms in Missouri. Too close to the election, says the court. President Trump and Chinese President Xi calling their White House summit productive, but no agreements announced. A New Mexico jury finds Meta deceived users allowing a data breach. A judge could fine them tens of billions. This is ABC News. After yesterday's packed first day for Pope Leo in France, he wraps up his stay in Paris this morning, flies to the Shrine of Lourdes in the south of France, considered a holy place and a place of hope for the sick and infirmed. Heavy rain is hammering several areas of Thailand's capital, disrupting traffic, forcing hundreds to evacuate. Storm started Thursday and could last through tomorrow, forecasters say. Nearly 8 inches of rain has fallen. Travelers inside Nashville's airport celebrated the state's official 9-to-5 Dolly Parton Day Friday with karaoke featuring some of the late star's biggest hits. Nashville Mayor Freddie O'Connell.
3: Today isn't about the music or the fame. It's about Dolly's best gift to all of us, her kindness, the way she cared, the depths of her caring, and the enduring lesson she taught us about how to care for one another.
1: The airport was decked out in pink and rhinestones. Dolly Parton tributes continue in many states. Chuck Sievertson, ABC News.
4: Good morning on this Saturday, September 26th, 7:02 now, downtown at the Arch. We're seeing cloudy sky, 60 degrees. I'm Ivy Lyons. The top local stories we're following for you this hour. It's over for now. The U.S. Supreme Court has ruled unanimously that Missouri will vote in November using the congressional map formed in 2022. That kills the Republican drawn map for this election. The court said state law controls and that switching maps mid-election would, in its words, usher in electoral chaos. The decision means voters in 28 counties will be in different districts than they were in the August primary. It ends a whirlwind 3 weeks of dueling state and federal court orders that flipped the maps back and forth 5 times. The redrawn map still appears on the ballot as Proposition A for voters to decide its future. As flock cameras come under more scrutiny around the country, more governmental bodies are scrutinizing their use.
5: Today, St. Louis County Executive Sam Page signed an executive order directing a review of automated license plate recognition technology, which includes flock cameras. The review would be on cameras used on county property and rights of way. Page says the technology can be an important law enforcement tool, but the public deserves to know if it's being used responsibly and for legitimate purposes. The review includes the county police department and is aimed at ensuring the technology isn't being used for personal, private, or political purposes. Debbie Monterey, KMOX News.
4: St. Louis police say they have arrested 3 men connected with a string of auto thefts involving a tow truck.
6: St. Louis City Police say the 3 men have towed away at least 20 vehicles, stealing them and likely stripping them for parts and turning them into scrap. District 6 Captain Matthew Karnowski says while cases like these where cars have been stolen and scrapped are often difficult to investigate, they were able to trick the suspected car thieves.
7: A bay car was placed in the Mark Twain neighborhood that was equipped with a tracking device. Yesterday, on September 24th, officers and detectives were notified that the tracking device on the bait vehicle was moving.
6: Charges are currently pending at the circuit attorney's office. Police are still investigating how they came into possession of the tow vehicle. Sean Malone, KMOX News.
4: The new commissioner of St. Louis City's towing division is Dale Lee. His appointment was announced Thursday. Lee's most recently served as an emergency management specialist focused on logistics with the St. Louis Emergency Management Agency. He spent 26 years with the Army beforehand. The towing division is responsible for the city's tow lot and for removing vehicles considered a public nuisance. Right now, that's an average of about 25 vehicles a day.
8: Out the door for today, plenty of clouds with a shower in spots, high of 71. Then for tonight, mainly cloudy, a brief shower too, low around 60. Tomorrow, drying out, early clouds will break for some afternoon sun with a high of 77. And more comfortable into Monday, plenty of sunshine with a high of 78.
4: With 60 degrees downtown, I'm Ivy Lyons, KMOX News.
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10: Left side throw for the end zone. Coming back. Touchdown! 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
0: The National Football League.
10: Intercepted in the end zone. Seattle has picked off me.
0: And the University of Illinois Fighting Illini.
10: Big hole right side. He might be gone. Touchdown, Illinois!
0: Football Woo-hoo! 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
14: 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I'm Gary Goldberg, your host. I'm the founder of Financial and Tax Strategies. I founded this company 38 years ago to help people of all ages retire younger, richer, and with less anxiety. And, you know, I say I take care of anybody at any age because, you know what? Retirement is mandatory. You're going to have to retire. Well, there is the other alternative, but we don't want to talk about that right now. This is a friendly show. Let's keep it upbeat. So whatever investment advice and information you glean from my regular shows every Saturday morning at 7 a.m., I hope you pick up some good information that will help you with your retirement, and that's going to happen someday. You know, I had a client named Mike from Fenton, Missouri. Mike, he couldn't wait for retirement from his paper manufacturing job. He emailed me several times since he heard about my radio show a few years back. And every time he emailed, he was excited to retire. Every time. It was like, Gary, 2 more years, and then 11 months, and then another email, 6 months away, and then 37 days. And by the last week, I think Mike was counting the hours. Finally, he retired. His coworkers had a party, the cake, cards, everybody hugged him. Mike walked out thinking, freedom. 3 months later, he finally came in and I asked him, I said, Mike, how's retirement? He said, Gary, I'm bored out of my mind. 3 months. This man had spent 40 years preparing to stop working and apparently 0 minutes deciding what would happen afterward. So I asked him, what are you doing? He said, not much. Golf? No. Hey, are you doing any fishing? No. Travel? My wife still works. So I asked him, I said, so what do you do? He said, I go to Costco. So that's retirement? 40 years of work so you can inspect patio furniture at Costco on a Tuesday morning? Or maybe it's all the snacks and the free food. I asked him, I said, Mike, maybe you need a hobby. He says, I like Costco. Okay, we're going to need a bigger plan. You know, Mike had prepared for the financial event of retirement, but he hadn't prepared for the life event. And normally this is where I'd make another joke. But I want to stop for a moment because something happened here recently, right here in St. Louis area, that really puts this entire conversation into perspective. You may have heard about the longtime employee from UPS who was at work in Earth City when he was tragically struck and killed by a company vehicle. That was just a couple of weeks ago. And he was 63 years old. And what makes this story especially difficult to hear is that he was reportedly less than 2 weeks away from retirement. Less than 2 weeks. Think about that. After years and years of getting up, going to work, putting in the hours, doing his job, and providing for the people he loved, he was almost there. Retirement was no longer something years down the road. It was days away. And there was probably a date circled on the calendar. Maybe plans had already been made. Maybe there were places he wanted to go. Maybe there were mornings he was looking forward to just waking up without an alarm clock. Maybe he was simply looking forward to having more time with the people he loved. We don't know all the plans he had. And out of respect for him and his family, I'm not going to use his name on the air, but I do want to acknowledge him today. Because when you hear a story like that, retirement suddenly stops being about spreadsheets. It stops being about account balances. It stops being about Social Security statements and investment returns. For a moment, you remember what we're actually planning for. Time. That's what retirement really gives you. Time. Time with your children. Time with your grandkids, time with your friends, time to travel, time to sit on the back porch, time to play golf on a Wednesday morning, time to take your grandkids to lunch instead of having to clock in for work, time to finally do some of the things you've spent years saying someday. And this gentleman, he was almost to his someday. That's heartbreaking. So to his family, his friends, and the coworkers who spent all those years working beside him, our thoughts are with you. And I hope we can honor him today by remembering something very, very important. None of us knows exactly how much time we're going to get. That's not to mean, you know, it's not meant to scare anybody. It's meant to remind us to appreciate the time we have. I am a life advisor with a specialty in money. I've spent more than 38 years helping people prepare financially for the next and hopefully most enjoyable chapter of their lives. I believe planning matters. I believe saving matters. I believe having an income strategy matters. But I also believe this. Don't become so focused on preparing for someday that you forget to live for today. Take the trip. Go to the ball game. Have dinner with your family. Call the friend you've been meaning to call. Spend the afternoon with your grandkids. Use the vacation days. And yes, every once in a while, buy the good seats. You can still be responsible. You can still save. You can still plan. But life can't be something that begins the morning after your retirement party. Life is happening right now. And that brings us right back to what we're talking about today. Preparing for retirement isn't simply preparing your money in spreadsheets. You're preparing your life. And that's why the emotional side of retirement deserves just as much attention as the financial side. I had another client named Susan from Brentwood. Susan, she was the opposite of Mike. She had retirement scheduled like a military operation. Monday, exercise. Tuesday, volunteer. Wednesday, lunch. Thursday, grandkids. Friday, golf. And then I asked her, I said, so when do you relax? She said, Sunday afternoon. Susan, she didn't retire really. She changed jobs and stopped getting paid. But at least she knew what she wanted her days to look like. It was a guide, and that's something I wish more people thought more about before retirement. Because everybody asks me all the time, Gary, do I have enough money to retire? Yes, that's an important question. But here's another one. What exactly are you retiring to? Not just what are you retiring from? You've spent decades with a routine. Yeah, you probably wake up at a certain time. You go somewhere. People depend on you. You've got responsibilities. You've got coworkers. You have conversations. You have a reason to know what day of the week it is. And then suddenly, retirement. Nothing. Monday feels like Saturday. Tuesday feels like Saturday. Wednesday, also Saturday. At first, that sounds pretty fantastic. 6 months later, you may be standing in the kitchen asking, wait, is today Wednesday? That's why emotional preparation matters. I had a couple named Tom and Debbie, formerly from O'Fallon, moved down south. Tom told me, Gary, we can live on $4,000 a month. And Debbie, she immediately said, no, we can't. Tom said, sure we can. Debbie said, you spend almost $1,000 a month golfing. Tom looked at me. I looked at Tom. He said, golf is different. Of course, everybody has something that's different. Golf or shopping, maybe travel, restaurants, grandchildren, Amazon. Don't create a retirement budget for the person you wish you were. Create it for the person that you are. Because preparing emotionally and financially for retirement means being honest about both. What will your life actually cost? What do you actually want to do? Who do you want to spend your time with? Who gets you, or what gets you out of bed in the morning? Also who? And maybe most importantly, what are you waiting to do that you could be doing now? That story from right here in the community, it's a difficult reminder that retirement is never guaranteed simply because there's a date circled on the calendar. Oh, and to my military friends at Scott Air Force Base, I remember some people with me when I was in the Air Force having a FIGO, FIGO date, also known as, I'm going to clean this up, finally, I've got my orders, or finally, I've got my retirement options. So prepare for tomorrow, absolutely, but appreciate today too. Because the goal isn't simply to build enough money to retire. 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
14: Welcome back to Wealth and Wisdom. I'm Gary Goldberg. I'm an Air Force veteran, father of three adopted children, and now I have two grandkids. I have retired hundreds, if not thousands, of times. No, not me. I'm talking about people that I've helped retire. You know, about 38 years ago, I founded Financial and Tax Strategies, and I've got three office locations in O'Fallon, Illinois, the Westport area of St. Louis, and when the ice shows up, and I mean the frozen water kind, I probably will be in the St. Petersburg, Florida location. And before the break, I asked a question that doesn't show up on many retirement calculators. Who are you when you don't have a job anymore? You know, sounds dramatic, doesn't it? Gary, I just wanted to retire. Now we're having an identity crisis. But this is the real part of retirement. You know, for 30 or 40 years, one of the first questions people ask when they meet you is, what do you do? And, you know, when people ask me what I do for a living, I'm known as the documentary movie producer, radio show host on KMOX, and a trusted financial advisor that helps people of all ages retire younger, richer, with less anxiety. It's pretty big. And you may have an answer also. You know, like maybe you're an accountant, I'm a teacher, I'm in construction, I'm a nurse, I'm an engineer, maybe I'm a business owner. And then you retire. Same question. So what do you do? Well, today I went to Walgreens. Yeah, it's an adjustment. Your career can become part of your identity without you even realizing it. And then one Friday, everybody eats cake, somebody gives you a card, you clean out your desk. And then come Monday morning, that part of your identity is gone. I had a gentleman named Steve from St. Louis come into the Westport office. Steve had worked for the same company for almost 40 years. He was done. At least that's what Steve told everybody. He had plans. He was going to relax, work around the house, spend time with his grandchildren, finally get organized. 3 weeks after retiring, Steve calls me up. He says, Gary, I think I made a mistake. And I'm like, oh boy, financially? He said, no. And I asked, well, what's wrong? He said, I miss work. For 3 weeks, Steve had spent approximately 2,000 Mondays wishing he didn't have to go to work. He finally got his wish, and now he wanted to return it. So I asked Steve, I said, so what do you actually miss? And he said, the people. There it was. He didn't miss the conference calls. He didn't miss deadlines. He definitely didn't miss getting up at 5:30 in the morning. He missed feeling needed. He missed his coworkers. He missed solving problems. He missed having a reason to get up every morning. And that's something you need to think about before you retire.

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1: 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I want you working at 70 because you enjoy it, not because the Ameren bill says that you should continue. Now, the emotional transition can also be interesting for couples. Imagine this. For 40 years, both of you have routines. One goes to work. Maybe both go to work. You have separate schedules, and then somebody retires. Suddenly, one spouse is home all day. I had a couple named Rick and Debbie living near Rolla. Rick retired first, and I saw them about 6 months later, and I asked, I said, so how's retirement, Rick? And he says, fantastic. Debbie says, he needs a hobby. There was no hesitation. Apparently, Rick had developed a new hobby, following Debbie around the house. What are you doing? Where are you going? What are we having for lunch? Do we need anything at the store? Rick had gone from VP of operations to chief interrogation officer of the kitchen. Debbie said, Gary, I married him for better or worse. Nobody said anything about 24 hours a day. You know, Rick was enjoying retirement. Debbie was apparently reconsidering the definition of retirement. Okay, we laughed about it, of course, but there is a serious point. Couples should talk about what retirement will actually look like. Are you expecting to do everything together? Does one person want to travel while the other wants to stay home? Does one want to golf 3 days a week? Does the other have friends, activities, maybe hobbies? You don't need matching retirement calendars. In fact, that might be healthy. You just need expectations. And here's another emotional issue people don't always expect. Retirement can feel like losing a sense of accomplishment. At work, you know when you've accomplished something. You finish a project, make a sale, help a customer, solve a problem, and you get promoted. In retirement, nobody gives you an annual review, although I suppose your spouse could. Gary, we're going to need improvement in unloading the dishwasher. And unlike your old boss, your spouse doesn't offer a 401k match for compliance, just unlimited follow-up questions. You need new ways to feel productive. And maybe that's volunteering, exercise, learning, church, community organizations, grandchildren, travel, pickleball, a part-time job. The specific activity doesn't matter as much as having something that gives your week meaning, because retirement should be more than waiting for dinner. So now let's connect this back to the money. Your emotional retirement plan and financial retirement plan need to support each other. If your purpose is travel, travel costs money. If you want to golf, golf costs money. I've always complained those tees are so expensive. If you want to help your grandchildren with college, that costs money. If you want to volunteer, maybe that doesn't cost much at all. And if you decide you want to work part-time, that income could change your financial picture also. That's why retirement planning should start with the life that you want. Then we figure out how the money supports it. I had another couple from Belleville named Mick and Janet. Mick wanted to retire at age 62. He had a vision, golf, travel, grandkids, freedom. I asked Janet, so what does your retirement look like? She said, I'm not sure. I'm probably going to work until 67, maybe 70. And Mick turned and looked at her. Apparently, this was new information to him. And he says, so I'm retiring without you? And she said, apparently. Interesting. Mick had planned a tandem retirement. Janet had planned a solo career with visiting rights. There went the travel plan. See, this is why we talk. Mick had built an entire retirement dream involving Janet without checking Janet's retirement date. So we went back to the numbers. You know, if Janet retired 5 years earlier, what would happen to the household income? What would about the health insurance before Medicare kicks in? When should we be starting their Social Security benefits? When would they need different retirement account withdrawals and how much? What did Janet continuing to work change? Suddenly, the emotional plan and the financial plan were connected. That's what I want for you. Don't build your financial plan in one room and your retirement dreams in another. Put them together. And there's another financial benefit to having a purpose in retirement. It can help you understand your spending. If you

0: No, you're planning two major trips a year. We can budget for that. If you're downsizing, we can plan for that too. If you want to spend winters in Florida, let's look at the cost. If your retirement dream is sitting on the porch with a cup of coffee every morning, congratulations. You've chosen one of our more affordable packages. You know, low cost, high caffeine, occasional arguments with a squirrel who thinks that he owns the bird feeder. But whatever your retirement looks like, put some numbers around it. And don't forget that retirement can last a very long time. A person retiring in their early, maybe mid-60s, they may need income for decades. And that's why we talk about crazy things that I talk about in the radio show all the time. Inflation, investment risk, taxes, healthcare, social security, long-term income. And what happens if one spouse outlives the other? The emotional plan says, this is what I want retirement to look like. The financial plan says, this is how we're going to try to pay for it. You need both. So here's your homework for this week. Don't ask yourself, when can I retire? 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The people, the routine, the challenge, feeling needed? And then ask yourself, how am I going to replace all that? If you can answer those questions before your retirement party, you're already ahead of a lot of people, I promise you. And if the financial side has you wondering whether you're actually ready, call me. 800-966-1690. 800-966-1690. 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And I have another dinner seminar coming up, and I don't do many of these through the year, maybe three. And they're not at the fancy restaurants. You know, we do some down-home, good cooking stuff. This one's coming up Tuesday, October 13th at Fletcher's Kitchen and Tap in Swansea, Illinois. Yeah, seats are limited, you know that, and they fill up quickly. So don't put this on your list of things to do later. Later is responsible for approximately 90% of all the things nobody ever gets done. 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And if you know somebody, you know, kind of getting close to retirement, you can share Wealth and Wisdom Radio Show with them. 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All right, now coming up next, we're talking about one of the biggest emotional and financial fears that retirees have. What if I run out of money? Because there's a strange thing that happens after retirement. Some people spend too much. Others become afraid to spend anything. I've got a client story about somebody who saved his entire life, nickel and dimed it. Then retirement came and he was afraid to enjoy a penny or a dime of it. All right, I'm Gary Goldberg. This is Wealth and Wisdom here on KMOX. Stay with me. We'll be right back.
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14: 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It's called Wealth and Wisdom with Gary Goldberg. 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
0: Hey, welcome back to Wealth and Wisdom. I'm Gary Goldberg. I am a life advisor with a specialty in money. And before the break, I mentioned one of the biggest fears I hear from people approaching retirement. Gary, what if I run out of money? And that's a legitimate concern. We hear that all the time. But here's something very interesting. I've also seen the opposite problem. You know, like people spend 40 years saving money, then retirement arrives, and then they're afraid to spend any of it. And they become professional savers. They know how to put money into the account. Taking the money out? Well, absolutely terrifying for some. I had a client named Dennis from Mascouda. Dennis had done a great job saving 401k, IRA, savings, investments, and he lived within his means. He wasn't very flashy. He wasn't buying a new truck every time somebody changed the cup holders. He retired, and about a year later, Dennis came into the office and I asked him, "So, how are you enjoying your retirement?" And he said, "Pretty good." I asked him, I said, "Have you traveled?" "No." "You told me you wanted to take that trip out west." And he said, "Well, we decided not to." And I asked, "Why not?" "Too expensive," he said. I looked at his plan. He could afford the trip. So I told him, I said, "Dennis, you spent your entire life saving for retirement. At some point, you have to actually retire." And he said, "But Gary, I don't like seeing the account go down." There it was. That's a very real emotional adjustment. You know, Dennis, that's like living in St. Louis your whole life and never going to a Cardinals game because the tickets cost money. You already paid for the season with 40 years of overtime. For decades, Dennis's financial goal was make the number bigger. Every paycheck, save, invest, contribute. Then retirement arrives and suddenly the plan changes. Now you're supposed to use some of that money. And that can feel completely backwards to most people. Imagine spending 40 years filling a swimming pool one cup at a time. And then I show up and say, "Okay, start draining it." You're going to look at me like I'm crazy. That's why retirement income planning is so vitally important. Instead of randomly taking money whenever you need it, we need a strategy. We want a strategy. Where will your monthly income? Where's it going to come from? How much will come from Social Security? Do you have a pension? How much needs to come from investments? Which accounts should you draw from first? How will those withdrawals affect your taxes? And how much cash should you keep available? What happens during a market downturn? Those are much better questions than simply looking at your total account balance. Because your retirement account, it isn't a trophy. You don't win an award for dying with the most impressive 401k statement. You know, the funeral home does not throw in extra flowers because your last statement had a lot of commas. The goal is to use your resources responsibly to support your retirement. Now, I said responsibly. And somebody in the back just heard me say, Gary said, spend the money. No, that's not what I said. Don't leave the radio show and go buy a bass boat and then tell your spouse, well, Gary told me to. Oh boy, I have enough problems. If you come home with a pontoon the size of a Metrolink car and blame the radio, I will deny everything. You know, I have three offices I can hide.

0: side. So the goal isn't to spend everything, and it isn't to spend nothing. It's finding the balance. That's where planning can help. And I had another client named Kevin and Lisa. They're from Tampa. Kevin was the opposite of Dennis. Kevin retired and apparently thought he'd won the lottery. New truck, big vacation, home renovations, golf membership, pickleball coming out the ears. Lisa came to the meeting carrying a folder. Kevin came in carrying confidence. That combination always kind of makes me just, you know, a little nervous. Lisa said, "Tell him." And Kevin said, "Tell me what?" She said, "Tell him we can't spending like, you know, can't keep spending like this." Kevin looked at me and he said, "Gary, I've worked my whole life for this." Yeah, Kevin was right. Well, sort of. He did work his whole life to enjoy retirement, but retirement hopefully wasn't going to last just 14 months. And I told him, I said, "Kevin, there's nothing wrong with enjoying your money, but we also need 82-year-old Kevin to have some." And he said, "Well, I'll slow down when I'm 82. I said, "Well, that's easier to say when you're 65. We want to enjoy today without creating a problem tomorrow. That's the balancing act that I help people with. And part of that means understanding that retirement spending may change over time. A lot of retirees spend more during their early years because they're now more active. Travel, golf, pickleball, restaurants, home projects, grandkids. And then the spending patterns may change later. Healthcare needs may also become a bigger concern. So I don't want a retirement plan built around one number and the assumption that nothing changes for 30 years. Life changes. Your plan should also be able to adjust. And then there's the market. This is another emotional challenge. While you're working, a market decline is uncomfortable, maybe even positive if you're, you know, contributing, but you're still receiving a paycheck. You're still contributing. When you're retired and taking withdrawals, it can feel very different. I had a longtime radio show listener named Robert from St. Louis City. Robert told me before retirement, he said, "Gary, market volatility doesn't bother me." I said, "Yeah, wonderful." Then the market had a rough stretch. Robert called, "Gary, have you seen what's happening?" And I said, "Yes, Robert." He says, "What should we do?" Remember, this was the same guy who wasn't bothered by volatility, right? Everybody is brave and the market's going up. It's like saying, "Turbulence doesn't bother me," while the plane is still sitting at the gate. I said that before. Then the plane drops 200 feet while you're flying and suddenly you're bargaining with God. That's why your retirement strategy, needs to consider how much risk you're comfortable taking and how much risk you actually can afford. Those are not always the same thing. If you're taking withdrawals from investments when the market is falling, poor returns early in retirement can create additional pressure on the portfolio. And that's sometimes called the sequence of returns risk. I talked about that last week. You don't need to remember the fancy term. Just remember, timing matters when you're withdrawing the money. That's why we talk about having different sources of retirement income and a strategy for where the withdrawals will be coming from. We also now need to talk about taxes. That's my second favorite topic. You know what my first is? Everything else. Because when you see $500,000 in a traditional IRA, you don't necessarily have $500,000 available to spend. Generally, your distributions from the traditional IRAs, traditional 401ks, they're going to be taxed as ordinary income. So if you want $50,000 for something, that tax impact matters significantly. And that's why I tell people, don't just ask, "How much money do I have?" Ask, "How much income can my money create? And what will I actually get to keep and use?" Now that's retirement planning. And emotionally, having an income plan can help. Because instead of waking up every morning checking your account balance, you know where the next month's income is coming from. You know what you're spending. You know what you've planned for. You know what adjustments may be needed. Will everything happen exactly according to plan? Well, of course not. If retirement went exactly according to plan, I'd have a much easier job. But markets change, the tax laws change, health changes, families change, people decide to move, somebody buys a boat, grandchildren appear, and suddenly grandma has forgotten the meaning of the word budget. You know, grandkids have a financial superpower. They can turn a disciplined saver into an ATM with dimples. Yeah, plans change. That's why retirement planning isn't something you do once and stick it in a drawer. You review it. You adjust it. You keep asking, are we still on track? Are our expenses, are they changing? Is our income working? Has our tax situation changed? Do we need to adjust our investments? And this is where Gary comes in. He guides you with this on our annual reviews and asks these questions for you and with you. And then most importantly, are we actually enjoying retirement? 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Because I don't want you so afraid of running out of money that you never enjoy what you work so hard for. 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All right, now coming up in the final segment. After the break, we're putting everything together, the money, the emotions, your family, your purpose. 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All right, I'm Gary Goldberg. This is Wealth and Wisdom here on KMOX. Stay with me. We'll be right back.
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0: 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I'm Gary Goldberg, your host, and I'm the founder of Financial and Tax Strategies. And for 38 years, I've been helping people of all ages retire younger, richer, and with less anxiety. And so far, this morning's show, we've been talking about something I believe that doesn't get nearly enough attention, so I like repeating it, of course. Preparing for retirement isn't just about your money, it's also about preparing for your life. You can have the 401k, the 403b, maybe an IRA, Social Security, a pension, a beautiful spreadsheet. But if you wake up 6 months after retiring thinking, what have I done? we missed something. And on the other hand, you can be emotionally ready to retire tomorrow morning. But if the numbers say you need another 3 years, your boss may unfortunately continue enjoying your company. So in this final segment this morning, I want to bring everything together. And I want to give you a few questions that I believe everyone should answer themselves before retiring. The first one, it's pretty obvious. Can I actually afford to retire? Not, I think so. Not, my brother-in-law retired and I have more money than he does. Not, I've got a pretty good 401k. And definitely not, we'll figure it out. I hear that one occasionally. Gary, we'll figure it out. Okay, but I'd prefer we figure it out before you hand in the keys to the office. Retirement is a terrible time to discover your retirement plan was based primarily on optimism. I have a couple, Brian and Cheryl from O'Fallon. They come into the office. Brian walked in and he announced, Gary, I'm retiring in June. Cheryl, she said, he thinks he's retiring in June. I knew immediately we were going to have a fun meeting. Brian had picked the date. He had plans, boating, travel, projects around the house. And Cheryl had one question. Can we afford it? That's a great question. Brian said, of course we can. And I said, how do you know? He said, I've got a lot in my 401k. How much income, I asked him, do you need every month? I don't know. So this is how the conversation went. When are you taking Social Security? Not sure. What about health care? We haven't figured that out yet. How much do you spend? I really don't know exactly. Cheryl looked at me. I looked at Cheryl. Brian said, but I've got a lot in my 401k. And after chuckling, we both agreed. You know, I told him, I said, Brian, that's like telling me you're driving to California and you've got a full tank of gas. We still need directions. And that's what retirement planning does. We start connecting the pieces. What do you need every month? Where will that income come from? When should Social Security begin? How much may be needed to come from retirement accounts? How will taxes affect those withdrawals? How can you cut your taxes? How much risk are you taking? What happens during a bad market? What happens if you live longer than you expect? What happens if one spouse dies? And those aren't questions designed to scare you. They're designed to prepare you, because uncertainty creates anxiety. A plan can give you something to work from. Now, here's a question number two. I call this one, what am I retiring to? We talked about this earlier, but it's important enough to repeat. Don't spend your entire career dreaming about getting away from work without thinking about what comes next. You need something that gets you out of bed, and preferably something other than checking whether the mail came. You know, like golf, travel, volunteering, grandkids, church, exercise, friends, a hobby, part-time work, learning something new, maybe a combination of all that. You don't need a minute-by-minute retirement itinerary. This isn't a cruise ship. 9 a.m. breakfast, 10 a.m. pickleball, 11 a.m. yoga. But you should have some idea of what your life purpose will be. And then question number three, does my spouse know the plan? Oh, you know, I've talked about this frequently. This one is huge, too. I've had couples sit across from me where one spouse knows everything. The accounts, passwords, investments, insurance, taxes, Social Security, estate documents. And then the other spouse says, I don't know. He handles all that. Or she handles all that. That makes me nervous, because eventually there may be only one of you sitting in that chair. Both spouses don't need to become financial experts, but both should understand the basics. Where's the money? Where does the income coming from? Who do we call? What bills need to be paid? Where are the important documents? What happens financially when one spouse dies prematurely? I've met widows and widowers who were grieving and trying to figure out a financial life that they had never managed. That's an awful combination. One of the greatest gifts you can give your spouse is making sure they aren't left completely confused. All right, question number four. What am I afraid of? Yeah, that's a question people don't expect from a financial professional like me, but I ask it. Are you afraid of running out of money? A market crash? Are you afraid of taxes, healthcare costs, losing your spouse, being bored, giving up your career? Are you afraid of making a mistake? Sometimes people know they're worried, but they can't really explain why. Put a name on it, because once we know the concern, we can start talking about it. Maybe we can solve it too. Maybe we can't eliminate it completely, but we can plan for it. And the final question, what would make retirement successful for me? Ask yourself that one. What would make retirement successful for me? Not your neighbor, not your brother, not the person on television, you. Maybe success means traveling the world. Maybe it means staying in the home you love. Maybe it means helping the grandkids. Maybe it means never setting an alarm again. Maybe it means having enough income that you don't worry every time the market has a bad week. Retirement is personal. And after more than 38 years, I've been helping people prepare for it. I've learned that the happiest retirees, they aren't always the people with the most money. They're often the people who understand what their money is for. They have a good Sherpa. And that guide, Sherpa, is me. That's a big difference. You didn't spend your entire life saving just so you could stare at an account statement. That money represents something. Time, freedom, security, experiences, family, choices. That's what we're planning for. And I can help you go through the checklist and run the numbers to make sure you have low anxiety. And here's something else I want you to remember. It's okay if retirement feels a little scary. You've spent decades living one way, and then suddenly you're changing almost everything. 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Have an estate plan. 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For more than 38 years, I've had that privilege of sitting across the table from countless people who spent their lives working, raising families, paying mortgages, putting kids through school, saving when they could, sacrificing when they had to. 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I've raised three adopted children, and now I have two grandchildren. I'm very experienced at repeating myself. 800-966-1690. And I especially want to remind you about our upcoming dinner seminar, Tuesday, October 13, Fletcher's Kitchen and Tap in Swansea, Illinois. We do the basic restaurant because you know what? Food is fantastic and you're not coming for the big fancy steak. You're coming for the information I get to provide to you. So if retirement is on the horizon, this is a great opportunity to come have dinner with us so you can cover some of these questions that I've covered today. Do you have enough? Where will my retirement income come from? What about Social Security? What's the Irma effect on my Medicare? How about taxes? How can I cut those things? Are my investments doing what they're supposed to do? What am I missing? Okay, seating is limited. Don't wait until the day before, October 12th, and say, honey, weren't we supposed to call Gary? And then your spouse says, I thought you called Gary. Oh boy, now everyone's mad and you're eating leftovers while we're over here at Fletcher's having a good time. So give a call, 800-966-1690. Reserve your seats today. That's Tuesday, October 13th, Fletcher's Kitchen and Tap in Swansea. Oh, and please share this radio show, Wealth and Wisdom, with your friends and family. Maybe you know someone who's retiring next year. Maybe someone who's already retired but still has questions. 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And if you ever miss this Saturday morning show, you can listen to the archived episodes anytime at checkwithgary.com. And at the main page, go to the upper left corner and click on the radio button. So I'd like to leave you with this today. Retirement is mandatory. You're going to retire someday, and retirement is a financial condition also. It's not necessarily an age. And it also isn't the finish line. It's what you spent all those years working toward. So don't prepare only for the day you stop working. Prepare for the morning after. Prepare for the Tuesday 6 months later. Prepare financially. 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Know what matters to you. And build a plan designed to help your money support the life you worked so hard to create with my help. Because retirement shouldn't be just about having enough money to live. It should be about having a life you're excited to live. All right, I'm Gary Goldberg. Thank you for spending part of your Saturday morning with me. Enjoy your weekend. And remember what we're trying to help you do every single week: retire younger, richer, and with less anxiety. I'll talk with you next Saturday after the 7 a.m. news right here on KMOX FM 104.1. Coming up next is the Garden Hotline, and hopefully they're going to reassure me my lawn will return to green next spring. Good day.
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6: ABC News, I'm Chuck Severson. Hundreds of miles of the East Coast are now being hit by a large and strong nor'easter. On the New Jersey shore and Seabright, ABC News forecaster Leslie Lopez.
7: This is such a powerful storm system. Some of these wind gusts that are coming are just so strong. In fact, clocked over into Surf City, New Jersey, a 74-mile-per-hour wind gust earlier this morning.
6: There are hundreds of flight cancellations, and Amtrak has canceled all trains between Boston and New York. A victory for Missouri Democrats. The Supreme Court last evening blocked a newly drawn Republican-favored map for the upcoming midterms in Missouri. It's too close to the election, says the court. President Trump called his White House summit with China's President Xi productive. A list of accomplishments released by the White House says China agrees to buy more coal from the U.S. It's unclear if Trump got any commitments on China's support for Iran, its number one trading partner. This is ABC News. Pennsylvania reporting more than 50 cases of measles in the last few days, the total number nearing 900. State health officials reporting 4 people died with the virus. Parents overwhelmingly want stronger traffic enforcement to better protect children traveling in a school bus to and from schools, is a survey from the Governor's Highway Safety Association.
8: Once every 3 days, someone illegally passes that school bus, and it creates a very dangerous environment for a child.
9: Bus Patrol America President Justin Myers says close calls occur far too often.
8: About half of parents say that their children have experienced a traumatic event in which they've had to dive out of the way of a speeding vehicle.
9: Myers says educating drivers can help.
6: ABC's Stephen Kaufman. A new European soccer league kicked off in Romania's capital this week, giving amputee players from countries lacking domestic leagues an opportunity to compete on an international stage. Chuck Severson, ABC News.
10: Good morning. 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Time now 8:02. Still seeing cloudy sky, 61 degrees downtown at the Arch. I'm Ivy Lyons, happy to have you with us this hour. The U.S. Supreme Court on Friday evening moved to close the book on that chaotic legal battle in Missouri. That was over a Republican bid to redraw congressional districts ahead of the November election.
11: Democrats in Missouri have reason to celebrate tonight after the Supreme Court blocked an effort to use a newly drawn GOP-favored map for the upcoming midterms. In an unsigned opinion, the court said that changing the map with 39 days before the midterms would, quote, usher in electoral chaos. The ruling, keeping in place the congressional map from 2022, likely ensures that Democrats keep their two House seats in the state, while the new map would have given Republicans one new seat. Peter Arlambus, ABC News.
10: Illinois Senior Senator Dick Durbin wants the Senate to investigate a Russian oligarch's gift to President Trump's oldest son. ProPublica reports the oligarch, who has ties to Vladimir Putin, paid for parties after Donald Trump Jr.'s wedding. Utah Republican John Curtis asked the Judiciary Committee to subpoena Trump Jr. and Hunter Biden. Durbin backs the request and rejects comparisons to the Biden administration.
12: In the first year since he returned to office, the president of the United States, Donald Trump, has tripled his wealth. The first year in his second term.
10: Committee Chairman Chuck Grassley hasn't committed to a hearing, and President Trump says his son paid that money back. A St. Louis County substitute teacher is suspended and facing termination. That's after school officials discovered her OnlyFans account this week. More from our partners at Fox 2.
13: You know, if teachers were paid better, women wouldn't have to resort to online content creation. Sex sells.
14: Sheena Sittner says she just lost her substitute teaching job she's had as long as she's created online adult content.
13: It's funny because I've had this account, this OnlyFans account, for 2+ years. So whoever did find it did some deep dive digging, because 2 years later and now it's being found out.
14: She knew she'd eventually be discovered.
13: Because whatever you put online, it's on there forever.
10: Well, the Garden Hotline is a minute away. A quick look at the forecast.
15: Out the door for today, plenty of clouds with a shower in spots, high of 71. Then for tonight, mainly cloudy, a brief shower too, low around 60. Tomorrow, drying out, early clouds will break for some afternoon sun with a high of 77. And more comfortable into Monday, plenty of sunshine with a high of 78. From the Saliga Heating and Cooling Weather Desk, I'm AccuWeather Meteorologist Matt Benz on 104.1 FM. 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
10: Well, stick around for the Illinois versus Ohio game. That'll be kicking off against Ohio State at 11 a.m. Cards to follow at 5:15 tonight. You can follow that all on KMOX. We're seeing 62 degrees outside our studios in downtown St. Louis. 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
16: It's Saturday morning. You know what that means. It's the Garden Hotline. 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Or, of course, we're all over your social media, Facebook and Instagram. So check us out there. Later on in the show, I want to remind everybody, Glenn Kramer from G.R. Robinson Seed is going to call in around 9:15 or so. He's been calling in every week this month to help us out with the turf questions. Y'all know I love your turf questions. Love answering those. And this is exactly why I have Glenn calling in for a segment to talk to all you guys that are worried about your grass and all the fall things that you need to be doing. So if you want to ask a turf question, just text that in and I can ask Lynn around 9:15. Other than that, you're probably not going to get a great answer from me about your fall turf care, but I can try. But text those in. Glenn Kramer, 9:15 this morning from GR Robinson Seed. I can't even tell you enough how amazing this week's weather has been. You know, I know everybody's enjoying it. It's been the topic of conversation all around town. I will tell you, as a professional landscaper, somebody that is outside all the time, it is beyond a relief for us out there. It was getting really rough. Like when you're out in that heat day in and day out, it really does something to your energy level, and you know, even your mood is after, you know, weeks of that heat. So it's been really welcome. I know our plants are, I'm sure, super excited for the cooler temperatures, a little bit of rain going into fall. We need all of that. So that's been really great. Got some great guests in the studio with us today. We're going to be talking about native plants with Wild Ones St. Louis. I've got Marcia Gebhardt here, who is the president of Wild Ones, the St. Louis chapter, since 2016. She became a member of the chapter after learning about it and the Partners for Native Landscaping workshop in 2013. That fall, she hired Native Landscape Solution to do a total makeover of her front yard in Ferguson, out with the zoysia and in with about 600 native plants, which is amazing. Sue Leahy also is here. She serves on the board of Wild Ones St. Louis as the marketing director. She's also native plants manager out at Greenscape Gardens and serves on Grow Native, on the Grow Native Committee for the state of Missouri. She's been gardening with natives for about 18 years, and her yard has been featured in numerous articles, videos, and tours. Ladies, thank you for coming down on a Saturday morning.
17: What thank a you, pleasure.
16: So let's start with you, Martha. Marcia. You are the president of Wild Ones St. Louis. How did you, I mean, I see that you got involved a while back and got really into natives, but tell us a little bit more about yourself and Wild Ones.
17: I don't have much more to say about myself in this respect, in terms of natives and native landscaping. I just love the nature that it brings, and love being part of the whole Wild Ones organization and the work that we do, that I am eager to tell you more about, and so glad, Michelle, that you connected with us and invited us here today.
16: Yeah, I've been looking forward to it. You know, I haven't been doing this terribly long, and I've been kind of going through the list of folks that I want to share with the audience, you know, and your organization, Wild Ones, has been at the top of my list for a while. So I'm excited for the listeners out there that don't know about Wild Ones to get some information about it and hopefully, you know, like contribute and join and get involved with you guys. So tell us, Sue, let's talk about you real quick. How did you get into gardening, or how did you get to be working with natives for all this time?
18: Well, my husband and I had put in a water feature after seeing some at a home show. And we loved it. It brought the birds and the toads, and we were just so excited. And I said, I want more. So I called a friend of mine who I knew was a master gardener, but unbeknownst to me was into natives, and asked her for help putting in a butterfly garden. So she did. She helped me put it together. she brought me my first cardinal flower, which, if you've never seen cardinal flower, is fantastic. Bright red, trumpet-shaped blooms, and the hummingbirds just go crazy for it. So when she brought me my first cardinal flower and I saw the hummingbird on it that fall, I went, there is no going back.
16: Oh, that's a great story. I love that. I love hearing about how people, you know, got into it. So many of us, you know, for me as a professional, like it's my second career. It's something that I did as a child with my grandparents and my mother. And I can't believe that it's something that I chose as a career after begrudgingly, you know, at the feet of my grandparents pulling weeds and, you know, doing all of that. And now it's, you know, the thing that I love the most. So I love hearing people's stories and how they connected. But specifically, you know, even for me, I in horticulture school, when I was in school, we didn't talk a lot about natives. It was still, you know, relatively new or kind of on the outskirts of what gardening and horticulture was. And now it's becoming more and more mainstream. More and more of my clients are asking for it or asking about it. And at minimum, incorporating a little bit, even if we don't, you know, redo an entire yard, we're trying to get a little bit in where we can. So that kind of is what Wild Ones is doing, right? You guys are really trying to help homeowners and home gardeners delve into the native. So tell us a little bit more about Wild Ones.
17: Well, starting with the national organization, before we talk about our chapter and our work regionally, Wild Ones Native Plants and Natural Landscapes. It is the only national, not-for-profit educational organization with a mission to promote native landscapes through education, advocacy, and collaborative action. So that kind of summarizes the mission. for the national organization, and then, of course, for all of the chapters. And there are 101 chapters across the United States and about 35 states. Also, there's something called seedling chapters. So there are 48 seedling chapters. That means just getting started. And the national organization is very helpful in getting chapters started and then supporting chapters once they have started. So that's quite a mass, and it's quite a growth. You were talking about how, you know, not all that many years
16: not
17: ago.
16: Not that long ago.
17: It wasn't very well known, and mm-hmm. it has become extremely well known, and young people mm-hmm. they understand some of the need for planting native landscapes, you know, to combat climate change and help with water drain off and all of the reasons. And so it's exciting to see that kind of growth. National used to have a catchphrase that I still use because I like it, and that was healing the earth one yard at a time.
16: Nice.
17: I think that really captures it. However, I think their reason for changing it, and it's a good thing, is that it's really gone beyond yards.
16: Yep.
17: We're talking community gardens, you know, schools, and we can talk a little bit about one part of our work is giving grants.
16: Mm-hmm.
17: So it's in addition to helping individuals with their yards learn about how to use natives in their yards, it's bigger than that now.
16: It really is. And I think, you know, for me, it's super exciting to learn. And we want to answer your guys' questions. If you have any native-related questions, any fall gardening-related questions, you want to give us a call and join our conversation, 314-436-7900. We're going to take a break. We're going to come back. We're going to continue our conversation and talk more about the Wild One St. Louis chapter. It's the Garden Hotline on 104.1 KMOX.
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16: We are back to the Garden Hotlines, talking today with Wild One St. Louis. We've got Sue Leahy and Marsha Gebhardt here in the studio with us. So we were talking before the break. We were starting to get in a little bit to what the St. Louis chapter does versus the national chapter. So just in general, what do you guys as a local chapter do for us in the community and your membership?
17: So little bit of background. Our chapter was founded in 1978, so a couple years away from our 30th anniversary. So we've been around for a while. One of the oldest and one of the most active in the country. We have over 500 members.
16: Wow.
17: And we have also spun off two sister chapters in the region. One is St. Charles area chapter of Wild Ones. They've got 80 plus members and growing. And then we also spun off or helped launch the Southwest Illinois chapter. And they also have 70 plus members and growing. So lots going on in the region. Our chapter specifically, because we are so big, one of the main things that we offer to our members is garden gatherings, we call them. We get together once a month in through April through October in an individual native garden or in a public native garden. And because we're so big, understandably, we have to limit those invites to members only. So it's one reason that people might want to actually join Wild Ones rather than Wild Ones St. Louis, rather than just looking at the many resources on our website. Same is true for, we do an annual seed exchange in November. Has to be members only. And also have a winter speaker series. So almost every month we've got something going for members to come and learn from and share their knowledge and ask their questions of others at the gathering. We don't have meetings.
16: Yeah.
17: Nobody comes to meetings. So that's why we started calling them garden gatherings.
16: Yeah. Yeah. So if people are interested in joining you guys with Wild Ones, can we give out some website or contact information for folks to go and find you guys?

0: Oh, okay.
1: Okay.
0: Yes, for sure. It's very easy to search. If you don't remember the website, just search Wild Ones St. Louis. The website is stlwildones.org, but a search will easily get you there. And then on our website, you could hit the join button and join.
1: You should.
0: you should, especially if you want to come to some of the things that we offer. But

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1: 367-9900. You can call, you can text that number. But let's go and talk to Molly. Molly, you're on the Garden Hotline.
2: Hi. I had a beautiful for about 8 years, and then she died last year, a Korean lilac. And she did great. So I replaced her about 8 weeks ago. And she's about 4 feet tall. And, you know, I planted her deep enough and gave her some root starter and good dirt and soil and so forth. And she's looking like garbage. And her leaves are turning brown and falling off. And I have a sister who's very experienced in gardening. She said she thought I should have put it in a pot and waited until the spring to plant it.
1: So here's what I will say. This year, last year, year before, have been extraordinarily hard seasons, weather-wise, fluctuation of temperatures, moisture, where we go long periods without rain, and then we get 6 inches of rain, and we can't absorb it because the ground's so dry. So it has been really hard to get some things established. So I'll start with that, is that, you know, most of it I will contribute to our weather and the changing climate. It's been really rough on plants. So 8 weeks ago is probably the beginning of the summer. Not an ideal time for planting. Right now is an ideal time for planting. We'll talk more about that later. But when you're planting, you know, later in the spring, those plants don't have as much time to get their roots established before the stress of summer gets here. So they can have a little bit more stress through the summer because they're not established. So I would suspect that this fall, if you do some consistent watering, that it will bounce back. I wouldn't worry too much about the leaves looking bad or anything like that. Just some consistent watering going into the winter. And even throughout the winter, it's always important to check your plants. If we don't get natural snowfall or rainfall, our evergreens, our shrubs, our trees, especially, will need a little bit of supplemental watering. Like once a month, take a peek at them through the winter. But I would just wait and see. You know, I know that's not a really great response, but I do think just waiting and seeing, consistent watering, and then see what happens in the spring.
2: Okay. I did water consistently since I've had her.
1: Yeah. It's the heat. I tell you what, the heat this summer and all of it, like it's been a rough go for a lot of plants.
2: Okay. Thank you.
1: Yep. Thank you. I don't know much about the Korean lilacs. I know they're old-fashioned. A common lilac is an old-fashioned plant. I actually do still have one of those in my yard. Just it's like a nostalgia thing for me. It reminds me of my grandmother. But let's talk about an alternative. We want to talk about natives. Korean lilac has Korean in the name, so I'm assuming that's not a native. Beautiful plant. What would you guys suggest as maybe an alternative to a Korean lilac?
3: There are a lot of options. We've got a whole viburnum family, whole family of shrubby dogwoods. There's no native lilac, actually, but a whole host of other shrubs that do beautifully here and probably don't require as much care as a Korean lilac.
1: Yeah. I love viburnums. I like to use those a lot. And so part of your job, Sue, is you're out at Greenscape Garden, which I was there yesterday. I was there because you guys have a lot of great annuals, but I was there for a client. They had a party last night and I had to freshen up some of their containers. So I swung by to look at the annuals and then I pulled my cart. I had to go through the native section and look at everything. But Greenscape has a most excellent selection of, I'm not trying to, you know, definitely plug Greenscape, but they've done a really great job. And so have a lot of other local nurseries,

0: in stocking appropriate plantings, and specifically the native plantings here. So good job on that. I know that's a lot to do with you, right?
1: Yeah, and that's funny because when I started native gardening, it was hard to find native plants.
0: Yep.
1: There's been a lot more options available today. And my boss and I laugh about this, but I had asked my friend who was helping me, where do you get these native plants? And she said, well, she told me about Missouri Wildflowers.
0: Yep.
1: And then she said, you can try the local nursery. Sometimes they have natives. So I went out to Greenscape. I was not employed there at the time. And was directed, I asked about natives and was directed to this lone little table up behind bag goods, if you're familiar with Greenscape. And everything on it, thanks to my friend, I already had. So I was like, well, I kept at it. And obviously more and more availability has come about. But we've gone from that lone little table at Greenscape. When my boss hired me, she said, grow this department as much as you want. She said, this is the future. So we are now over 1,500 square feet of natives.
0: Yeah. And it's a great, I love it because you like, in terms of like trees and shrubs, you have some little ones, right? For
1: yes.
0: People that, you know, maybe are just starting out and can't dig a big hole or anything like that. But you also have some that are much larger and kind of ready to go. It's a great selection. You've got plug plants, you've got gallons, you've got all different sizes and shapes and types. It's kind of amazing. I think, in terms of natives, and locally available natives, I think Greenscape is probably one of the best in the area. So good job on that.
1: Thank you. I try to make sure that we do have a large selection of natives.
0: If you guys haven't been out there, it's a most excellent place to go shopping for plants. So we are going to take a break. We're going to continue talking with our guests from Wild Ones St. Louis. We want to talk to you as well. Don't forget that Glenn Kramer is going to be calling in around 9:15. So if you have lawn care questions, text them in. We'll get those to Glenn. 314-436-7900. 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
0: We are back to the Garden Hotline, talking a lot today about our native plants with Marcia and Sue from Wild Ones St. Louis. During the break, we kind of were piggybacking off of that the Korean lilac and some, maybe some alternatives to that. And we were talking, I think, mostly about folks that may be interested in native landscaping, but, you know, it can feel daunting. I know that a lot of us native, people can maybe come across as pushy and like a all or nothing situation. So I think it's important to talk about that and kind of maybe the different levels of natives in your garden. So what does that look like for some people?
1: You can mix natives in with your traditional perennials. There's no right or wrong answer. The more natives you can bring in, I feel like you will attract more birds, bees, and butterflies. But there's nothing wrong with some of the traditional perennials being mixed in there as well. If you happen to have something that you really like, mix them together.
0: Yeah, I always think, like, as long as it's not harming.
1: Correct.
0: Right? That's where I start. Like, when I go to a new client property or I'm talking to somebody about their garden, I look around and I take an inventory of what is there, right? And then there's, people have a budget. People have physical restraints in gardening. There are all kinds of things that we have to consider. And natives are not no maintenance, right? Especially some of them, you know, it's a myth that, you know, you put in a native garden and there's no maintenance, but some natives do take some maintenance. So that's a consideration, I think, for some folks. So there's a lot to think about when you're planning a garden, but taking stock of what is invasive first, maybe, and getting rid of those things. And maybe you're stopping the planting of burning bush, or you're removing the honeysuckle from your property, and you're getting rid of that Bradford pear. And then you replace that one thing, you know, like, it's not all or nothing. I know it sounds like, I remember which one of you, was it you, Sue, that like just got rid of all your grass and planted hundreds of...
1: Not all at once.
0: Not all
1: at once. It's been an 18-year journey, so...

0: Oh, it doesn't happen overnight.
1: Yeah. But you did. You just
2: got rid of the zoysia from all of the front yard. Yeah. But, you know, in wild ones, we are definitely very enthusiastic about natives, but we are not dogmatic. You know, we're not going to give you the stink eye if you have a number of non-native plants in your yard that you love. We all do.
1: Yeah.
2: We keep things that are sentimental or that we just love the look of. That's fine. And the other big thing we talk about is as you're moving into, including natives in your yard, start small.
1: Yeah.
2: Don't do like I did. Do not start with 600 plants in your front yard.
1: Yeah. That's a lot. Or you can plant that many plants and then you can hire me and my crew to come over and maintain it if that's in your budget, which it's not for a lot of people. And that is a real thing. Like if you're putting in all of these plants, then you do have to, you know, kind of maintain it and weed it and all of those things. So it doesn't have to be big. You could have like a little pollinator section by your back patio or pots.
0: You can even do them in pots.
1: Yeah, I love that. When I see you guys have some out at Greenscape, some pots with natives in it. And I love seeing that. I think that's incredible. So let's go answer a couple texts that we have gotten in. This one says, my sister would prefer not to use chemicals to remove weeds. However, she is physically unable to pull weeds in a small area of her landscaping. She's concerned that if she uses a product like Roundup, which would eliminate the chance or that could eliminate the chance that the plant could grow in this area in the future. So talk to us a little bit about using pesticides in our gardens and maybe ways that it is. I mean, that's again, it's what we were just talking about is that if people want gardens, but maybe they're physically unable. So what are some, putting you on the spot, maybe something that we can plant in its place that will cover like a ground cover or something, or, you know, chemicals like Roundup aren't in the soil. Those are foliar. But there are other ways.
0: Well, And spraying a chemical, it does not mean that it's going to stay in the soil forever.
1: Yeah.
0: So, you know, if that's a concern, I would, you know, maybe within 30 days, that's kind of worked its way out.
1: Yeah.
0: But ground covers are a great alternative. If you're pulling out some weeds and planting something else in its place that will grow and flower, that's awesome. Ground covers can cover ground pretty quickly, and some of them are flowering and look really pretty.
1: Yeah. What are your favorite ground covers? Again, I'm just putting you guys on the spot. And this is the thing that I hate when people are like, what should I plant? And then my mind just goes blank.
0: Right.
1: I know thousands of plants and somebody asked me about it and then there's nothing in my brain.
0: I could run you a whole list, but golden ground cell is an early spring flowering. You have to have something for the early bees. Native bees are out earlier than honeybees. So you want to have something early spring flowering for those bees. So golden ground cell is a great one. There's also Robin's plantain. There's pussy toes. Pussy toes also flowers very early and is a host for the painted lady butterfly.
1: Yeah. And it's a different one. And it's
0: different.
1: I like it because it likes harsh conditions and it doesn't need watering.
0: And the flowers look like little cat's paws. That's how it got its name.
1: Yeah. I like that one a lot. I have it out by my mailbox, which is a place I never drag the hose and it's doing beautifully. My mailbox bed, by the way, is the place I put all of the plants that like it hot and dry and crazy because it's way out by the street and you can 100% guarantee I am not dragging a hose out there ever. So that is a good place for some of us to put some of those plants that like it, you know, full sun, hot and dry, those places you're not dragging the hose to. So, but I like that one a lot. Another text that we got in, it says, is there such a thing as a native version of the sea green juniper shrub?
0: The only native evergreens to Missouri are eastern red cedar and shortleaf pine, which are big trees and not evergreen ground covers. So, no, there is no native alternative.
1: Yeah, and, you know, like juniper is it's a near native. It's, you know, like it is. It's not a bad shrub to plant. I plant junipers all the time. We do not have a lot of evergreens that do well for us. in Missouri, people always want to know what evergreen should I plant. And I want to recommend them, but juniper is one that I do think doesn't use a lot of resources because it can handle the hot and dry. I could put that out by my mailbox, no problem. I have to make the bed bigger, but I think sea green juniper is a good option. While it's not, you know, a Missouri native, it's still a decent option for a evergreen. Thoughts?
0: I agree.
1: I love it. Guys, we are going to take a break. 314-436-7900. That's why I want you to call. I want you to text in your questions. We're going to get to those. We're going to talk more with these ladies from Wild Ones. And again, don't forget, Glenn Kramer is going to be calling in about a half hour. We're going to talk a little bit about grass, about our fall update, what we should be doing for overseeding and all of that good stuff. So stick around for that, especially if that's something you're into, because that's probably the only time during this show that you're going to get good information about your grass. So again, 314-436-7900. It's the Garden Hotline on 104.1 KMOX.
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6: We are back to the Garden Hotline. My name is Michelle Reeser-West. I am your host and director of horticulture for Pointer Landscape. And I am joined today by Marcia and Sue from Wild Ones St. Louis. And we've been having some great conversations. We've been answering a couple of your questions. And, you know, in the last segment, we were talking about the mailbox bed. And I should have segued into a text that I got that was about the mailbox bed. And they planted some annuals near the mailbox, and they did very poorly this year. They're presuming that it was due to the residue from road salt used in the big snowfalls last winter. They want to know what they can do about the soil and what they can do to improve the conditions. Honestly, like, I think what I was just talking about with the watering and dragging your hose out to the mailbox might be, you know, you might have, this person might have irrigation system, and maybe they did drag their hose out and water, but it was a tough year to keep things like annuals happy. And then I always recommend, before you buy product or before you put a bunch of stuff down on your soil, if you haven't done a soil test in a while, that might be a good thing to do. There, you know, you could get it at the extension office for like $25-$35 or something like that, just to check to see if that is the problem. But if it is, if salt is a problem, I always recommend gypsum for that. It's super easy. It's a pelleted product. You could just kind of read the label, but you basically just sprinkle it on your soil and then kind of water it in. And that helps over time. It's not going to be an instant fix, but if that's your big concern is the salt, I would try gypsum is a good one. So we were talking about resources over the break and all of the great places. We are really lucky to have the Grow Native as a resource for us here. But what are some other resources that you guys like, or if you want to talk more about Grow Native or other resources that we have as gardeners and specifically learning about natives?
7: Grow Native is a fantastic resource. Yeah. And that website, grownative.org, you can spend weeks on that website. There is so much information there. They have sample garden plans, top 10 lists, but lots of information on how to start a garden, how to do rain gardens. The mailbox question, there actually is a sample garden plan for a mailbox area on the Grow Native website.
6: Nice.
7: And there are salt-tolerant native plants. If you don't want to take the time to treat your soil, yeah. There are some good salt-tolerant native plants. In addition to Grow Native, Greenscape puts out a little native plant guide that you can come out to the nursery and pick up. We also have the Missouri Wildflower Catalog is a very, very good resource for people.
8: And you can get that online, too.
7: Yes.
6: Yeah, and that's, you know, not to keep talking so well about Greenscape, it's one of the things I like about going there is you guys have like this wall of information where it's like deer resistant plants and stuff about annuals, or there's like information about everything out there. So you do a really great job with that. So I always appreciate that. So what kind of stuff you guys got coming up with Grow Native, and there's plant sales, and like, what do you have any events coming up personally or the organization?
0: You're talking about Wild Ones?
6: Yeah. Sorry.
0: We don't have anything. Well, we don't have anything for the general public.
6: Sure.
0: Coming up. We have several member only things coming up with our seed exchange, and but what are you thinking of, Sue?
7: Well, there's always plant sales. I mean, there's plant sales everywhere all the time, and we try to keep a list of those on our website.
6: What about the grants that you guys do, or the landscape challenge?
7: The grants committee, we give grants to nonprofits, so schools, churches, any other organization that, you know, is trying to plant some natives. And our grants team will come out and help them. They submit an application, and the grants team will come out and look and walk them through what plants they should put in there and kind of talk to them about their space. The Landscape Challenge is a special grant within the grants program. It's for a front yard makeover with native plants. And what we're looking for is a front yard space that we can make a nice formal native garden to show off, not only to their neighbors in the neighborhood, but to anybody else that wants to come and look at it. And the applications for that are actually going to be opening pretty soon here in the middle of October.
6: That's exciting stuff. I know I work with a couple of the ladies that help you guys out. Erin Goss, who's been on the show lots of time, and Kathleen just started working for me as well. So I got all the good, I'm stealing up all the good people to work with me. And we're really, you know, hoping to get some more natives going in our design. So, but it's a great thing that you guys are doing, offering those grants to folks. And then I also really quickly, before we have to take a break, wanted to mention an event that I have coming up. It's going to be in partnership with St. Louis's Landscape and Nursery Association, and Washington University. It's in November, and Marguerite Holloway, who I've had on the show before, she's the author of Take to the Trees, a story of hope, science, and self-discovery in America's imperiled forest. She's going to be our keynote speaker, and she'll talk to us about her book. She's going to be signing books. She's going to be available for chatting before and after. And then we'll have a great panel discussion to follow with WashU's Arboretum is going to be there. We've got Jean Ponzi from the Earthway Center. You know, she's my favorite guest on the show. We have her on here often. So she's going to moderate that panel discussion. We've got Amanda Wood, who's been on the show from the Department of Conservation. But really, we're just going to be talking about, you know, Missouri's woodlands and if they're healthy, and how, you know, global climate shifts and weather is contributing to disease and all of that good stuff. So we'll talk about that more in the next hour. But we got to take a break. It's the Garden Hotline on 104.1 KMOX.
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14: Sievertson, millions of people along hundreds of miles of the East Coast are being pounded by a large nor'easter. 4 to 6 inches of rain possible in parts of New Jersey and Long Island. Melissa Slavin and her family on Long Island saying they're not planning to evacuate, but she prepared.
15: We're buying extra groceries, preparing, rescheduling all the kids' sports for this weekend and the plans, and hoping that it passes through.
14: There are hundreds of flight cancellations. Amtrak has canceled all trains between Boston and New York. The Supreme Court has blocked a newly drawn Republican-favored map for the upcoming midterms in Missouri. A Santa Fe jury finds Facebook's parent company Meta deceived users, allowing data to be stolen in a data breach. The penalty could be over $100 billion. President Trump's White House summit with China's president got a deal for China to buy more coal from the U.S., says the White House. This is ABC News. A vape shop near the Ole Miss campus was raided days after two students were found dead, says ABC's Stephanie Ramos.
16: Investigators say they found kratom, a popular opioid-like supplement, near their bodies. Police say they're cracking down illegal sales of the substance. Authorities say a county narcotics team seized 500 units of kratom from a vape store less than a mile from the Ole Miss campus in Oxford, where kratom is banned. Two men were arrested and charged with possession and intent to distribute.
14: Police are fast-tracking toxicology reports of the students. Travelers in Nashville's airport celebrated the state's official 9-to-5 Dolly Parton Day Friday with karaoke featuring some of her biggest hits.
17: 9-to-5 was a way to make a living.
14: Mayor Freddie O'Connell.
18: Today isn't about the music or the fame. It's about Dolly's best gift to all of us, her kindness, the way she cared, the depths of her caring, and the enduring lesson she taught us about how to care for one another.
14: Chuck Sievertson, ABC News.
19: 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Time now 9:02 on this Saturday, September 26th. We're looking around downtown, still seeing some cloudy sky, 63 degrees downtown at the Arch. I'm Ivy Lyons with the top local stories we're following for you today. And we begin where we have been following this hour, the latest on that federal ruling impacting Missouri's voters.
20: The Supreme Court has turned away a third attempt to use a new Missouri congressional map backed by President Donald Trump. The decision puts an end to a long-running legal dispute as absentee voting is underway in the midterm elections. The decision leaves in place a Missouri Supreme Court ruling requiring the state to hold the November election using a map adopted in 2022. A new map passed last year was aimed at helping Republicans gain an additional U.S. House seat. It was used in the August primary, but Missouri's top court later ruled that it cannot take effect unless approved in a statewide referendum. I'm Lisa Dwyer.
19: Community members in Ferguson are out gathering petition signatures this weekend. Ferguson Advocates for Civic Transparency says they will be gathering signatures today. That starts at around 10 a.m. in the Starbucks on West Florissant Avenue. They're also going to collect signatures at the Garden Studio Cafe. That's at 11 a.m. The petition is asking Ferguson City Council members to repeal Bill 7349. That includes a Chapter 100 tax abatement package and authorization of data center developments at the former Emerson campus. That, or submitting the measure to Ferguson voters, is asked in the petition. Council members approved the measure this Tuesday by a narrow 4-3 vote. The Florida Chamber of Commerce is thanking Illinois Governor J.B. Pritzker for sending jobs and money to the Sunshine State.
1: The chamber bought two billboards on I-55 following a similar campaign in New York City last month, with a billboard in Times Square naming the mayor the Florida Economic Developer of the Year. It's calling the Illinois governor the runner-up. Mark Wilson, the chamber president and CEO, spoke to Fox Business.
21: The thought process we go through at the Florida Chamber is this isn't personal, right? This is about policy. And the person responsible for all of Illinois' policies is the governor.
1: The chamber says over the past 5 years, Illinois has been the second highest contributor of federally taxable income, with a net $2.4 billion in income moving from Illinois to Florida.
19: That from WBBM's Mike Krauser. Alton Public Works employees are also on strike this weekend. Their union, Teamsters Local 525, set the deadline earlier this month. That's as contract talks with the city stalled. Mayor David Goins responding to questions from Alderwoman Rosie Brown on the issue during Wednesday's council meeting.
22: Do we have an update on contract negotiations? We have a strike that's going to be starting on Friday.
23: Well, I know contract negotiations are still going on. Our attorney, Corey Franklin, is still meeting with them, but we have contingency plans in place just in case. We're hoping for the best and all, but we're also expecting the worst.
19: City leaders have shared contingency plans for the city this weekend, saying they expect no impact to critical services. Some offices and projects like animal control pickups and non-urgent road maintenance will be delayed. Mayor Goins says he expects all previously scheduled events to continue without issue. Bad weather in New York has postponed tonight's St. Louis City SC match. That game is going to move to Wednesday evening at 6:30. In our area today, plenty of clouds, a shower in spot, high of 71. Tonight, you can expect mostly cloudy skies, a brief shower or two, low around 60. Tomorrow, cloudy morning, mix of sun and clouds in the afternoon, high of 77. Still looking at 63 degrees outside our studios in downtown St. Louis. I'm Ivy Lyons, KMOX News.
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6: 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And of course, on social media, Instagram, Facebook is at stlplantnerd. Before the break, we were talking a little bit about the event I have coming up, and James rudely made me take a break. So I'll continue talking about that if you're interested. But Marguerite Holloway, who is super excellent. She's a journalist. She actually teaches journalism for Columbia University, but writes about environmental issues and writes about trees now. So her book is incredible. If you haven't read it, you can pre-order your book for the event through Left Bank Books, support a local bookseller. That would be great. But the event is going to be on November 9th from 6 to 10. It's going to be on the campus of Washington University. Again, Marguerite's going to be the keynote. We have some panelists from the Department of Conservation, WashU Arboretum. We've got a researcher from WashU going to be on the panel. And, of course, Gene Ponzi, my favorite guest from the Earthway Center of the Missouri Botanical Garden, is going to be our moderator. So if you guys want more information about that, you can link that from my socials or website, but you can go to the event website at lnagsl.org/trees. But yeah, it should be fun. I hope to see you guys there. Thanks for waiting while I said all of that. Let's talk more about Wild Ones and some of your partnerships and things that you guys are doing.
0: We are a key part of an impressive and long-term partnership in the St. Louis region. It's called Partners for Native Landscaping. This has been a partnership going back 13 years, I think, at this point. And I'll try to name the seven dwarfs. It's Wild Ones St. Louis chapter. St. Louis Audubon Society, Bring Conservation Home. MOBOT.
6: Mm-hmm.
0: Shaw Nature Reserve. 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MSD, Metropolitan Sewer District.

0: district and grow native. And together, the partners plan and are intensely in the process of planning this year's annual Partners for Native Landscaping series. So in 2027, we will, again, as we have in past years, do webinars through St. Louis County Library. So there will be 6 webinars, 2 each in February, March, and April, with various presenters, various topics, and sign up through St. Louis County Library. They do a they actually kind of are a partner too. They've been so supportive. So there's the webinar series, and then we have an in-person workshop, which will be at Powder Valley in March. And then there will be a special advocacy panel at the Clark Family Branch in March. So looking ahead, there'll be a lot for those winter doldrums when everybody's so frustrated and so tired of being inside and not being able to do any of their gardening. Be great opportunities for learning and being with folks in the winter, early winter, late winter, early spring months. And so that's another reason for, you know, if you go to our website, St. Louis Chapter's website, and you don't have to join, but if you subscribe, there's a subscribe button and you'll get our newsletter. And that will keep you up to date on all of these events as well as other things. Our other major partnership in the region is with St. Louis Audubon Society and Bring Conservation Home, and that's our annual Native Plant Garden Tour, which has been very successful for, again, about 12 years. It's very inexpensive. I think it's $20 a ticket. Usually have about 300 people coming through the garden tour. In 2027, it will be in Grantwood Village and nearby surroundings, and also Crestwood. So 8 to 10 homes, and will also include a plant sale. So again, stay tuned for, and that will be actually in June. But you'll learn more about it, especially if you subscribe to our newsletter.
1: Yeah, and I just took a picture of us, or we had Ivy take a picture of us, so you'll see. I hope you guys put this in your newsletter.
0: We will.
1: All right, good. We want to go to the phone lines. We've got Beth on the line. Beth, go ahead with your question.
2: Hi there. Thanks so much for all the valuable information, Marcia and Sue. I have a question. I bought a native hydrangea plant from Greenscape 3 or 4 years ago, and it was right before we had this horrible hailstorm in the Baldwin Valley Park area. And I really thought it was a goner. But this spring, it just blossomed. It was wonderful. The only problem is it got way too big for the area that I planted it. So my question to you guys is, when and how can I replant this, relocate it?
3: Well, okay, I'm going to offer 2 things. One is you can cut wild hydrangea back quite far in the winter to help control its size. But if it's got too much spread, I usually do this in late winter, very early spring. I've cut down the old growth and just take a shovel and just cut deep and cut a section off the end and move it to wherever I want to move it to. It works quite well.
2: Okay.
3: Wild hydrangea tolerates abuse.
1: Yeah. So yeah, it does. It's a tough plant. And I like, Sue's advice. It's, you know, like we don't cut it back hard every year, most of our client properties. But it will take like a complete rejuvenation pruning to help control the height. It's actually, I think, really healthy for the plant too, especially if it's getting, needing of a thinning, you know, and that can help with pest and disease issues by creating better airflow. If you you are just wanting to completely transplant to a new location, right now is a good time. Fall is a great time for doing transplanting. This cool weather.

0: with the overcast this week has been just phenomenal for planting and transplanting. So that is an option too. But I think, like Sue was saying, you could just take a piece of it and kind of reduce the size and plant that piece somewhere else. But you're going to need a sharp shovel for
1: this. Very sharp shovel.
2: Okay.
0: Yeah.
2: Good. I like that. Okay. Yeah. Thanks so much, guys.
0: Yeah. Thank you. I love that. And hydrangea arborescens is the native hydrangea. Love it. It's a really great one. Like you said, tough plant.
1: Oh, and it's fantastic. When it blooms, the bees just dance all over the tops.
0: Yeah. And it's really readily available. You don't even have to go to most nurseries, I think, just have those types of hydrangeas. And there's all different kinds. But if you want just the straight species, that might be a little bit more difficult to find. But I think that's still one that's around a lot.
1: Oh, it's very common. And you got to be careful because some of the hydrangeas are sterile. So if you want to get the benefit for the bees, you got to make sure you're getting a native one.
0: Yeah, that's a great point. All right, guys, we're going to take a break. We're going to come back. And when we come back, we're going to have Glenn Kramer on. He's going to talk to us about our fall turf care and I'll answer, hopefully, your turf questions. But he'll be on here in a few minutes when we come back from the break. It's the Garden Hotline on 104.1 KMOX.
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4: We are back to the Garden Hotline. My name is Michelle Reeser-West, and for some of you, this might be what you've been waiting for the whole show. We've got Glenn Kramer on from GR Robinson Seed. Glenn, welcome to the Garden Hotline.
5: Hey, good morning, Michelle. Thank you.
4: How's it going out there? Are you busy?
5: We are very busy, and I think the threat of rain has a lot of people jumping in. But, yeah, it's a great day to grow some grass, or try to grow some grass anyway.
4: So I know you've been on every week this month, and we are thankful for that, for your little segment of helping us to get our yards looking, our grass looking good. So let's get a little bit of a recap of what we should be doing right now.
5: Yeah, I think that, the fact that the weather broke finally has gotten everybody excited about planting seed. It had been too hot to do that before, or healthily anyway. But it's just a good time to get your fertilizer out and your seed planted. And if you have sod to lay, you can lay sod. And it's just the right time to get aeration or power raking done if you need that done. And just make a plan to get ready to grow some grass and then give another shot of fertilizer in about 6 weeks and get ready for winter. But the other thing I'd like to remind our listeners about is make sure you don't turn off your irrigation, for about the next 30 days or so. Wait to turn off your irrigation until late October, because you don't want your grass growing into the winter without hydration.
4: Yeah, and we're, recommending that for our clients as well. I always kind of say, around Halloween time, of course, we don't want your backflow to freeze or anything like that. But if you can wait for, any kind of new plantings, specifically like your turf, or if you're putting in, perennials or shrubs, they're going to need water for the next month or so as well for those new plantings.
5: Yeah, it always seems like I can never time my mums right. I try to get 3 or 4 weeks out of my mum fall color, and either we get too early of a frost or I don't have enough water to them. But, the other thing that I'd like to announce or tell folks about is when you buy your fertilizers for your seed, a lot of folks get caught up on the word starter fertilizer. As long as there's phosphorus in the fertilizer you're putting on, that constitutes a quote unquote starter fertilizer. So, I'm in love with the Milorganite product or any of the organics because it adds carbon and can be considered a starter fertilizer. But triple 12 can be a starter fertilizer. A 12, 15, 10 can be a starter fertilizer. As long as there's a small amount or any amount of phosphorus in the fertilizer, that's what you're looking for would constitute a quote unquote starter fertilizer.
4: Well, Glenn, you're never going to guess this, but we have a caller on the line that's going to ask that would like to ask you a lawn care question. So we got Jim. Right. Jim, welcome to the Garden Hotline. We got Glenn here with us. Go ahead with your question.
6: Hey, thank you for your service. I've got two maple trees in the backyard, and it's shade all summer long. And I tried putting like Kentucky 31 fescue. I tried working it into the ground with a garden weasel and watering it. What kind of grass seed I could use I could just throw down and hopefully it'll come up?
5: Yeah, well, I have two maple trees in my front yard also, Jim. And the battle is that the maple tree's roots are higher. And in my opinion, my maple tree is more valuable than the little bit of grass that I grow underneath it. So I wish I could tell you there's a grass seed that'll overcome that. But the best thing you could do is limb up your maple tree that makes sense so you get good airflow and a little more sunlight. And what I've done is I've given up on trying to grow grass too close to the to the trunk of the tree. And I've got a 6 to 7 foot circle around my maple trees now because the roots are, you don't want to aerate over the roots and you don't really want to scratch on the roots. You live with whatever grass you get, but know that that's a battle that the maple tree roots will win the water battle almost every time. So if you do want to try to grow grass, just mow it as high as you can and know that it might not ever look as thick as the grass that doesn't have to compete with the maple roots. And that's probably better for you. You're probably better off getting the value out of the maple roots and that little bit of grass you'll grow.

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1: I call it a mullet. It's business in the front, party in the back. Okay. So it's my mullet garden. So in the front, I have a bunch of wild plants, but I do still have some turf up there. And I have warm season grass. I have zoysia in my front yard. Is there anything I should be doing for my warm season grass right now, or just leave it alone?
2: No, the most important thing, in my opinion, is to keep it watered. You know, zoysia will have, they could get a disease. It could burn out. You could have dead spot in the spring. And most of the time when I've seen that on my consulting jobs is because it's gone into the winter without water, and then we've had an abnormally cold temperature in early November before it's totally dormant. So if you wanted to give it some high potash fertilizer, like some sulfate of potash or muriate of potash, that's what a lot of the athletic field people, the golf course people do in the winter. You could probably get away with a light amount of nitrogen, but for my money, I would just keep it watered and keep it mowed, and then I would probably stop mowing probably by the middle of October. And I personally like to suggest letting zoysia go into the winter a little leggy so that it just gives it that much more protection for in case we get an early frost or early winter. So you're kind of on autopilot with zoysia here in the next 2 to 3 weeks. It'll just shut down for you.
1: I'm on autopilot when it comes to my grass all the time, unfortunately. Okay, we got a text for you. It says, if I do aeration and overseeding, should I cut the lawn short before, and then how long to wait before I cut the lawn again?
2: Yeah, I like to suggest that you mow maybe one or two notches lower than your average mowing before you aerate and seed. And then your first mowing is really for the old grass that's there, not for your new seed. But when you go back to mowing, raise your mower all the way up, or at least to 3.5 inches, and know that it'll probably take anywhere from 2 to 3 mowings for the lawn to be quote-unquote even. You know, until you remove the growing point of that new seed, that'll probably take most of the time 3 to 4 weeks. It won't be even for a while, but I usually tell my clients to wait 3 weeks to do their first mowing after their seeding. That's usually a pretty good time.
1: So I know we talked about this a little bit last week, but, you know, some of our trees are already starting to drop the leaves. I think it's slowed down a little bit now that the temperatures have cooled and we got a little bit of rain. But we still are experiencing some leaf drop, some trees more than others. What should we do about that if we're overseeding?
2: Yeah, I just saw some sycamore trees, a grove where the trees were about 70% empty and the ground was 100% covered. So those bigger leaf trees, you're really forced to remove them either by bagging them or blowing them if you have new grass underneath it. There's always a fine line, Michelle, between beneficial chopped up leaves and too many chopped up leaves. And nothing will smother a new little 1 inch or 2 inch baby grass plant quicker than a 1/2 inch more of leaves. So it kind of comes back to how big are the leaves and how many their leaves are. And when in doubt, always take a conservative approach and remove them either by blowing them back into the woods or bagging them with your lawnmower as opposed to returning the clippings. And eventually you'll be able to return the clippings, but just know that nothing can smother that investment in your aeration and seeding job quicker than too many either grass plants or leaves chopped up and laid on top of the grass. So some folks will need to double mow, you know, maybe mow 2 days later and you're not really mowing any more grass off, but you're redistributing the grass clippings or the leaf clippings. And you can also do that with a blower. You can get out there with your blower and move those grass clippings and leaf clippings around so that they're not making like a pancake on top of your new grass plants.
1: Yeah, and it's coming up on the time of year where everybody's going to get tired of me saying leave the leaves. So

0: You know, I am a big fan of, you know, I get it with your turf and the people that have turf, but, you know, if you want to rake them or lightly blow them back into your beds, you know, it's super beneficial to keep those things around for our overwintering critters that are so beneficial to us, like caterpillars and things like that. So that is an option, too. You can get it off of your lawn. Even if you don't want them back in your beds, you know, like I have a more natural area in the back of my yard that I might, you know, put stuff in or kind of move them back there, but leave the leaves if you can. And don't worry, I'll be saying that most of the fall. Glenn, we gotta go. I really appreciate you calling in. Such valuable information for those of us out there who are wanting to work on our lawn this fall. So thanks so much, GR Robinson Seed. We'll talk to you soon, hopefully, Glenn.
1: Sounds great, Michelle. Have a great day.
0: All right, guys, we're going to take a break. We got a lot of folks on the line that we want to get to. 314-436-7900. You can call, you can text. 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
7: We are back to the Garden Hotline. My name is Michelle Reeser-West, your host and director of horticulture for Pointer Landscape. And I've got St. Louis chapter of Wild One here in the studio with Sue and Marcia. We've been answering questions and we're going to go straight to the phone lines because after our Glenn Kramer lawn update, we got a little backup on the phone line. So let's go up first to John. John, welcome to the Garden Hotline.
8: Well, thank you for taking the call.
7: What's your question?
8: I have a New England aster, maybe several of them, and they get leggy. The stalks are 4 feet high or so, and they're leafed out very well, and they have purple blossoms in this time of year. But there's no leaves from the ground up for about 2.5 feet. What can I do about that?
9: John, there's not much you can do this year. However, going forward, you can cut New England aster back twice in the spring and early summer, and that will keep it from getting so tall and leggy.
7: Yeah, what's the, like, if the summer chop, I always tell people buy 4th of July, is that what you think?
9: Yeah, that's the latest you want to do it, but you can do another one earlier, like in late April, early May.
7: Yeah, so two chops, and then that will delay the bloom a little bit, right? But it's not like a noticeable difference.
9: It won't delay it much, and it just keeps it from getting so big and leggy.
7: Yeah, there's a lot of perennials you can do that on, but that is one that definitely is beneficial to remember to do it, and that's always my problem is I forget. But that should really help, John.
8: So you're saying twice in the spring?
9: Yeah, do one late April and do another one in late May or early June. And you're going to cut it back by half each time, which seems pretty drastic, but it will keep it more compact.
8: Well, thank you for your advice.
7: All right.
9: Welcome.
7: Good luck, John. Let's go up next to Jim. Jim, you're on the Garden Hotline.
10: Hey, Michelle. I have a lot of vinca ground cover. Should I fertilize that this time of year or no?
7: No, I wouldn't. I almost never fertilize, to be honest with you. It seems like a lot of times you don't need it, especially with perennials. Like perennials don't tend to need extra fertilization. And that, you know, that ground cover is going to do its own thing. So if it's not struggling, then I'm not even worried about it. So if it doesn't look like really bad or it's pest and disease-y, and even then, I'm trying to think about why it might be struggling and see if I can control it in that way before I go to like putting down a fertilizer or something else, because it's most likely to do with something else like watering or pest and disease or something like that. But I almost never fertilize perennials or flowering shrubs, or really the only time I'm using a lot of fertilizer is maybe on hollies or azaleas or things like that that like a little bit more acidic soil. But most of the time I'm not putting anything down in my beds.
10: Okay, and one last real quick question. I was listening to the guy about lawns and stuff, and I just seeded and aerated. And, you know, when the leaves start falling, my question is, I don't know if you'll know this, when can I start cutting the leaves up so that it's not going to affect the new blades? Any idea?
7: Yeah, I think that you want to wait, you know, at least a couple weeks to do that, because you want to, you know, get those guys germinated. And but you want to just keep them off for a while. I would say at least 2 to 3 weeks.
10: Okay. All right, great. Well, you guys do a great job, and I really thanks for that.
7: Yeah, thanks for the call, and thanks for the compliment. Let's go up next to Mary Beth. Mary Beth, you're on the Garden Hotline.
11: Thank you. You've answered a couple of my questions already.
7: All right.
11: I want to know if Roundup can be used to kill the weeds that are in my hill, which are just full of all kinds of other plants. I've got a lot of mums up there in some bushes. Is Roundup too strong for trying to get rid of weeds?
9: Well, you want to be careful.
11: Is there
9: spread.
11: Something else I could use that might be less offensive, you might say?
7: It's not really about the offensiveness of it. It's that Roundup is not picky. It's going to kill everything.
9: Right. So you don't want to spray it. You got to be careful about the aerial spray. What I've seen done, if you want to just spot treat, there's a couple ways you can do that. Make a little circle out of cardboard and put it over the plant that you want to kill, and just make sure you're spraying right within that cardboard circle to prevent drift.
11: Yeah.
9: And then the other thing you can do is get some cotton wool and an old pair of tongs and dip it into Roundup and just touch the plant and spread it on the leaves with the cotton wool. And you just want to keep it from spreading driftwise.
7: And what kind of, so you have a hill, or what kind of plants are you wanting to keep? And do you know what kind of weeds you have growing there? Because that could be beneficial too, because there are different types of weeds. Some of them are just annual weeds that will go to seed. And if you can prevent them and deadhead them, then they won't grow back next year. So you may not need to worry about that as much. Like, or there are perennial weeds that will come back every year, and you have to make sure you get that taproot. So knowing what kind of weed you have is probably also important, because you may not even need to use an herbicide if you can prevent them from going to seed.
11: Well, could I use a granular weed killer? Is there such a thing?
7: Yeah, but again, those are they will kill all broadleaf. So if you put down like a broadleaf granular weed killer, they're going to kill all of your, they're going to kill everything. They're not specific. So spot spraying is great if it's a really bad problem. You can't get a hold of it with, just hand weeding. You could also, put some cardboard down to smother it. It's hard to say with, I don't know how big your space is and what kind of plants you're trying to save versus what kind of weeds you have. But that's also, again, identifying that is important.
9: The other thing that you can do is put down a pre-emergent this fall, which will help keep some of those annual weeds down under control.
7: Yeah. Pre-emergent helps from all those weed seeds from germinating. So it won't kill anything, but it could help with the problem in the future.
11: Okay, and the last question is, I've got mushrooms growing in my front yard. It used to be a big tree there, and I think the roots underneath are how can I get rid of these mushrooms?
7: You know, I asked Glenn Kramer about this last week. I think they're cute and they're beneficial. They're breaking

0: things down. He said that you should just get a 9-iron out and practice your golf swing.
1: I've been pinching them or pulling them off, and they grow right back. So it looks like it's something that I'm just going to have to keep up with.
0: Yeah, I mean, mushrooms are there. They're probably, you know, helping to decompose those tree roots that were there. So they're actually kind of beneficial. And again, I think they're little, those little toadstools are super cute. I know a lot of people want to get rid of them. We talked about that last week, and moss. A lot of people want to know how to get rid of moss. And I don't know. I like them both. So, but it's not harming anything is my point, is that it's not only is it not harming things, it's doing a job. It's trying to help, that tree break down and, you know, return to the earth, really.
1: Wow.
0: Yep.
1: Well, it's been going on for three or four years.
0: Yeah.
1: Now.
0: I mean, if you had a tree there, it's going to take a while for all that wood to decompose.
1: All right. Well, thank you very much.
0: Yeah. No problem. Guys, we're going to take a break. We still got some callers on the line. We've got some texts to get to. I think everybody's up and awake and ready to talk gardening. So if you want to join the conversation, 314-436-7900. After the break, we're going to continue talking with Wild Ones St. Louis and answering your questions. 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
0: We are back to the saddest part of my day, the final segment of the Garden Hotline. My name is Michelle Reeser-West. I'm your host and director of horticulture for Pointer Landscape. And I have had the pleasure of Marcia Gebhardt and Sue Leahy from the Wild Ones St. Louis chapter in the studio with me today. We've had a lot of great questions from you guys. We had a lot of great conversation. We're going to have one final caller probably. We don't have a lot of time before the end of the show. So let's go up to Terry. Terry, you're on the Garden Hotline.
20: Thank you. I have a question about a wildflower garden. I have a small area behind a small shed in the woods, and I have a seeding area out there, and I wanted to put a wildflower garden in. And when I had someone put a flagstone path, they brought in some good garden soil. I had killed all the weeds. So I've got an area about maybe 25 by 15 feet. It gets about 2 to 5, 6 hours of sun, depending on which part of it. And I would like to know, should I plant seeds this fall or next spring? What would be the best time to plant the seeds? And do you have any recommendations on where I should get the seeds?
21: Yeah, your best recommendation is to put the seed out this fall because it has to stratify. They need to go through a winter in order to germinate. You can get seed. You're probably wanting a shade mix, but you can get that from Missouri Wildflowers or Pure Air Natives or okay. Hamilton Native Outpost are all good places for good seed.
20: Okay. Missouri Wildflowers is yes. The first one?
22: Yes. Missouri Wildflower Nursery.
21: Yeah. And then Pure
22: Air Online.
21: Yeah. And then Pure Air Natives also has a website. And then Hamilton Native Outpost. They all have websites.
20: Okay.
22: Hey, Terry, right. this is Marcia. Join Wild Ones St. Louis and then come to our seed exchange
21: in November.
22: And you'll get free seeds and consultation.
20: Okay. All right. Thank you.
0: I love that plug there at the end. And again, it's very much, you can search in your, online, but it's stlwildones.org. If people are interested in looking that website up or checking into this group, and it's really great. I do want to ask like one final question. We got time to answer it, but we've been talking about natives this whole time, but we really haven't talked about why it's important, why we are having these discussions and why we should start thinking about at least starting to add a few of these to our gardens, if not, your whole garden. Why is it important?
21: One of the biggest problems is that we are losing habitat in this country at an alarming rate. We build strip malls and highways and apartment buildings and we destroy whatever's there. So we can't just expect the national parks to be a place for natives. We have to put them back in our own yards to help restore that habitat. And really, natives are that they're tough. They were here before we got here, and they'll be here after we're gone. But they can handle our weather, our climate. They can, you don't have to do anything special to take care of them. They can handle ice storms and drought and heavy rains and summer droughts. And they mostly can grow right in our good old clay soil. You don't have to do any special amendment to them. And they take rainwater and they pull it down. Native plants have roots anywhere from 6 to 15 feet deep, and I don't think people realize that. So they're taking that rainwater and they're pulling it down into the ground, which is also why you don't have to water them during a drought.
0: And, you know, just to pull back on, I wanted to mention, Glenn said something about mums earlier in the show, and that's fine if you guys like mums. And I want you to tell us what a great alternative to mums are this time of year.
21: Asters.
0: Yes.
21: Asters. There's several different types of asters in all different sizes, anywhere from 4 to 5 feet tall to short little 1 foot ones. So asters are a great alternative. They can also do goldenrod. And I just want to mention, goldenrod does not cause hay fever. That culprit is ragweed, which happens to bloom at the same time, and goldenrod gets unfairly blamed.
0: Oh man, that poor goldenrod gets all of the blame. But it's beautiful, both of the kinds. You know, you see a lot of it on the side of the roads and a lot of yellow around. I actually just posted on social media of all the yellow that's happening now that's in bloom, and in our insects like the monarch caterpillars that are around, and even some of the pest and disease issues that we're having. There's a lot of yellow happening around town. Ladies, I'm super excited to have you here. I hope that you can come back again in the future. Anytime I get a chance to push natives gently, I love having it on. And I think, you know, it's kind of daunting for some people when they're learning gardening or when they want to dip their toe into learning about natives, to have an organization like Wild Ones or Grow Native so close to us. It is a gift and, you know, really great for learning. If you guys, again, want to contact them, they're all over social media and online. Just Google it and you can find them. You can find me at pointerlandscape.com or stlplantner.com or on my social medias. And I will link these guys on my page as well. So thanks so much for the questions. Hope you guys are out there planting some natives. It's the Garden Hotline on 104.1 KMOX.
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0: KMOX News, current time, 10 o'clock. Welcome in. It has been a pretty cool and breezy day. Cloudy skies downtown at the Arch. I'm Ivy Lyons, and we're going to start a little early with the top local stories we're following for you today. And we do begin in Washington. That's where the U.S. Supreme Court on Friday ends a three-week-long chaotic legal battle in Missouri over a Republican bid to redraw congressional districts.
1: Democrats in Missouri have reason to celebrate tonight after the Supreme Court blocked an effort to use a newly drawn GOP-favored map for the upcoming midterms. In an unsigned opinion, the court said that changing the map with 39 days before the midterms would, quote, usher in electoral chaos. The ruling, keeping in place the congressional map from 2022, likely ensures that Democrats keep their two House seats in the state, while the new map would have given Republicans one new seat. Peter Arlamus, ABC News.
0: We've also got reaction in our area to that redistricting proposal.
2: I'm Michael Calhoun, Kansas City's election director, summed it up saying, quote, we just want it over so we can do our job properly. They've been mailing ballots under the 2022 map for days, and a reversal would have thrown that into chaos. Notably, the Supreme Court laid the blame for the whole mess at the state's feet, pointing out that the Secretary of State, Denny Hoskins, was warned months ago that running the primary on the disputed map was risky, and he did it anyway. Governor Keogh called the outcome disappointing, but said Missouri will follow the order. The referendum group that fought the map says voters will still get the final say on Proposition A in November.
0: That report from KMOX's Michael Calhoun. We're also watching changes, a closer look at flock cameras in St. Louis County.
3: County Executive Sam Page signed an executive order today ordering an audit of all automated license plate recognition technology on county property and rights of ways. Procedures must be reviewed, including the county police department. Page says the technology can be a great law enforcement tool, but it must be used responsibly to protect residents' privacy. Debbie Monterey, KMOX News.
0: Well, we have thousands without power. That's in the Northeast, while roads are flooding in some coastal New Jersey communities. This report coming from AP correspondent Ed Donahue.
4: A powerful nor'easter is headed toward the East Coast. It's expected to bring strong winds, coastal flooding, and heavy rain.
5: We lost over 5 feet of embankment.
4: The storm already passed by Mark Mamorelli's house along the Delaware coast.
5: A little bit of rain, but as the tide rose, the wind got stronger.
4: The strongest winds are headed for Cape Cod, Martha's Vineyard, and Nantucket. Emily Boardman lives in Providence, Rhode Island.
6: Honestly, this time of year is a lot of locals' favorites. We really love coming out, seeing the wild weather, sometimes perhaps ill-advised. We'll still be out on the beach watching the waves.
4: Public ferry services between Cape Cod, Martha's Vineyard, and Nantucket are experiencing widespread cancellations. Ed Sheeran's two concerts this weekend in Foxborough, Massachusetts, have been canceled. The Boston Red Sox moved up one of their weekend games by 2 days in hopes of avoiding any rainouts. I'm Ed Donahue.
0: Well, it's a busy day for sports fans across the region. Illinois football is taking on Ohio State. That'll be in the hours ahead. You can join us for kickoff at 11 a.m. on 104.1 FM. You can also catch pregame coverage on our AM signal this hour. Cardinals also wrapping up their regular season in Wisconsin this weekend. Catch tonight's game against the Milwaukee Brewers. That'll start at 5:15 on KMOX. And if you're planning to catch the St. Louis City SC's match against the New York Red Bulls, you'll be waiting a bit longer. This weekend's game has been postponed due to the impending weather we just told you about. The new time, Wednesday, September 30th at 6:30 p.m.
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8: KMOX Aki weather, plenty of clouds for today with a shower and spot, high of 71. Still a shower or two into tonight, low around 60. Clouds to start the day tomorrow. Will break for some afternoon sun. Improvements for the afternoon with a high of 77. And comfortable into Monday, plenty of sunshine with a high of 78. From the Saliga Heating and Cooling Weather Desk, I'm Aki weather meteorologist Matt Benz on 104.1 FM, KMOX.
0: 65 degrees downtown St. Louis, Ivy Lyons, KMOX News.
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21: I believe planning's more than just investment advice. It's about taxes. It's about income planning. It's about risk reward. And those are the things that we need to make sure that we have in our retirement planning.
22: Thanks so much, St. Louis, for making us a part of your weekend here on the All Financial Hour. He is Steve All. I'm Jennifer Perry, talking all things retirement today. There's been a lot of movement with the market. There's a lot as we head toward year's end that you can be doing about your retirement. So if you hear something on today's show that you have more questions about, a couple of easy ways to reach us, 636-230-8824 is the phone number, 636-230-8824, or online for you anytime at Your Money. MoneyMattersSTL.com. It's been a little bit of a market roller coaster for us lately, Steve. We've talked about, you know, these fall months tend to be a little volatile, and we've certainly seen that in certain sectors. Everywhere you look right now, somebody's warning that the market run can't last forever, though. We see headlines pointing to market history, things like overvalued stocks right now. That's been a lot of the talk in the AI world. Inflation, too. And I know the headlines can be enough to make investors a little bit nervous about where we stand. So how do you have this conversation right now about risk? Is it kind of a good reminder for us that, hey, the market's going to do market things every once in a while?
21: Well, this is always one of the tougher times, you know, that 2 to 3 months prior to election. It doesn't matter whether it's the 4-year presidential election or midterm elections. There's always a lot more volatility right before that election. And why is that? Uncertainty.
22: Yeah. We don't know what's happening.
21: You know, what happens if the opposite side of the aisle takes over the House and the Senate? What happens when a different president from a different party is going to be elected? It always creates uncertainty because we're not sure exactly what's going to happen when that event takes place. So we had Larry and Susan come into the office. They're sitting there. They said, hey, they've got really nice returns over the last couple of years. Live in the Baldwin area, got about $1.3 million. What were their concerns? Elections, and how do they lock in some of the gains they've had over the last couple of years?
22: Yeah, I'd imagine a lot of our listeners are in that same boat right now. Again, you've been looking at your 401k statements. You're pretty happy with things, but you also know what's ahead in terms of the election. You've watched some of the volatility. So where do you start in the process talking a couple like this through how much risk they're taking and what to do next?
21: Well, I think that's when we have to do the risk-reward analysis. I use a simple one on a scale of 1 to 10. Where do you fit? 1 being I'm ultra-conservative, 10 being I'm ultra-aggressive. If you couldn't pick 5, which would you pick? And everybody looks at me and says, well, I want to pick 5. I said, yeah, I know, but I can't tell which way you lean if you pick 5. So I say, you can't. And it's amazing, we'll go to that, and it might be a 2 or a 3. And then I ask the question, what kind of returns are you looking for? 12 to 13%. Well, then we got to get on the same page. You know, if I had something that I don't take any risk at all and I could make that kind of return, I'd sell a whole bunch of it. So we have to get those in the same areas as works. But then we look at it. If you've got gains in the portfolio, how do you lock them in?
22: Right.
21: And then the one thing that I really like to do is look at those gains over the last couple of years. And if somebody's 100% invested, let's pull some of it off the table. Let's lock in those gains. Let's put it into the fixed indexed annuity. There's a lot of good products out there right now because the interest rates are so high.
22: Yeah, there's a benefit.
21: If I just want to stay real simple, I can use the S&P 500. The caps change all the time.
22: Okay.
21: And then they have some indexes that are a little bit more complex. A lot of people just like simple. So we look at it from that, lock those gains in. And then I can look at it over the next 4 to 5 years. I can take that 10% free withdrawal, because a lot of people have that fear that the fixed indexed, you can't touch it.
22: Right.
21: Yeah, you can. There's a 10% penalty free withdrawal, and I can dollar cost average back into that market. And I think that's the important thing to do, is look at where can we go with this? Because emotions are the things that cause most problems for most investors. Yeah. So if we can lock in some of those gains, protect some of the asset so that we don't have to worry about that market volatility, gives us that added peace of mind that things are going to be okay in the future.
22: And it really just starts with a conversation about what do the options look like, doing that risk reward analysis. And we're happy to include that for you as part of that All Master Plan at the All Financial Group. 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STL.com. 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Well, let's talk about one of those other issues a lot of people are thinking about as we head toward year's end here, Steve. We know that when you turn 75 or 73, if you were born before 1960, there's this little thing called required minimum distributions, RMDs. And it sounds like it's kind of this monster ready to gobble up your money when you hit your early 70s. But Morningstar actually talked with financial planner Sean Mullaney about this issue. Listen to his take.
1: You have to step back and say, well, wait a minute, how much are these RMDs? Like, what percentage of the account do we have to take out? At 75, you have to take 4.07% of the account. Is that a safe withdrawal rate for a 75-year-old? I certainly would argue it is. What about at 85? It's going to be a huge number. Well, it's 6.25%. Again, is that a safe withdrawal rate? 6.25% for someone who is 85 years old. So I think it's time for retirees, for those thinking about retirement, to update our thinking when it comes to these RMDs. And it turns out they're not all that onerous.
22: Okay, I get his point here. So what is your take here, though, Steve? Is it a real problem for retirees, or is this whole RMD thing a bit overblown?
21: I think when we start to look at taxes and RMDs, it goes into that, is we have to look at it. Do we want to look at it on the micro? What's it going to cost me in taxes this year, or on the macro level
22: over
21: my lifetime? Mm-hmm. So that's a big question when you start to look at people. And in most cases, just like he said, it's not going to affect you. Mm-hmm. It might be a small amount. But the idea around it of it is most people don't realize that the average amount that people have in their IRAs and 401ks at 65 years old is around $290,000.
22: Oh, okay.
21: Well, if it's $290,000 and you're taking 4%, it's not that big of a number that you have to worry about. And as I like to put it to point, if you got too much money in your IRAs and 401ks, let's just say you got an extra large, and it's between $250,000 and $750,000. If you're in that category, you might spend it down during your lifetime.
22: Yeah.
21: It could be, depending on your pensions, because Social Security and your lifestyle, you might spend it down. And you don't really have to worry about it. What if you have a double X between $750,000 and $1.5 million? That person is going to have, possibly, tax consequences to pass on to their heirs.
22: Mm-hmm.
21: And if you've got a triple X, 1.75 or more, Roth conversions usually make sense for some people in that category. And I say that whole thing, that too much money in your IRAs and 401ks can subject you to tax rate risk in the future. And then I sit back and I go, well, Jim and Renee got $3 million in their 401ks and IRAs, and I don't do any Roth conversions for them.
22: Okay, explain that, because, again, I've heard that if you have that much money, you should be thinking about Roth conversions. What makes sense for a couple in this type of situation?
21: In that situation right there, they have no children. They have no direct heirs.
22: So that's one of the factors, right?
21: It's real. Yeah, you got to look at more than just what's the value of the account.
22: Mm-hmm.
21: How are you going to leave it? What other assets are you leaving to them? So those are the important things that we look at. And I'll state it that I believe that reducing or eliminating taxes is the greatest thing you can do for a successful retirement. So call now, ask for that All Master Plan, and we'll look at a little bit extra focus on the taxes so that we get that full picture for you to find out, do Roth conversions make sense for you?
22: Yeah, because that process is going to show you, okay, what makes sense depending on how much you've saved for retirement, but not just that big number, but also all the lifestyle factors too. Where are you going to be 20, 30 years from now? What's your goal for that money? Steve and the team will break down that information for you as part of that All Master Plan at 636-230-8824. You can schedule the conversation to get started today, 636-230-8824. And that All Master Plan, Steve, really walks people through a process. You get down to business in those conversations, figuring out what's important to people, so then you can get started on actually building that plan for their retirement.
21: Yeah, we want to find out first what your wishes, hopes, and dreams are, because everybody out there's got a different picture of what retirement looks like.
22: Yeah.
21: And then we're going to gather the information to see where you're currently at. What's your incomes? Do you have pensions? And then we're going to look at your assets. How are they invested? Do we have any diversification as far as taxes go? We'll analyze all of that. We'll look at your risk reward. Then we'll come back and say, let's put a plan together that fills all of the things that we're looking for. Risk reward, income replacement, taxes, legacy. 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
22: 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I'm Jennifer Perry. 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Or you can always talk to our team off the air, schedule a time for that chat with Steve, Tracy, and the team at 636-230-8824. 636-230-8824. Interest rates have been in the spotlight lately, Steve, and the Fed just raised those interest rates for the first time actually in more than 3 years. And that has some investors wondering if stocks could be headed for more trouble. Barron's Josh Schaefer tells Fox Business the answer on this one is not so simple.
0: I think a lot of us look back to 2022. You had stock market sell-off. You had a bear market as the Fed was raising rates and think rate hikes automatically bad for stocks. Oh, no. Go back through history. The last seven times the Fed has started a hiking cycle, market was actually higher a year later on five of those. So rate hikes aren't necessarily always bad for stocks.
22: Okay, good perspective here. But since we do seem to be in this cycle now where we might edge up even higher, what's the right way for retirees and pre-retirees to think about their investments without overreacting to the day-to-day moves right now?
21: Well, you know, I think as he put it, it's not a one size fits all.
22: Mm-hmm.
21: It's not like rates go up, markets go down.
22: Yeah.
21: Markets go up, rates go down. That's that. Neither one of those are accurate. You know, it's not always bad. As he put, 5 out of 7, it went up. So we have to look at that. So I look at it is, what is higher interest rates? What is it good for? And what is it bad for?
22: Pros and cons to everything, right? Yeah.
21: Yes, because there's always a plus and there's a minus. So let's look, what does it hurt?
22: Okay.
21: Home loans.
22: Mm-hmm.
21: Well, most people in their retirement years should be fairly close to one, either having the house paid off, or they've already got a loan and they're not going to be going out to borrow new money.
22: Right.
21: Car loans. Car loans, plus or minus. If your credit's pretty good, you can get a decent rate.
22: Mm-hmm.
21: If your credit's bad, you're going to get a real high rate. So we look at that. Then we start to look at lump sum distributions. I've got a pension option. I can take the monthly pension or I can take the lump sum. As interest rates rise, that lump sum amount goes down.
22: Okay.
21: Now let's go to the opposite side of it. Who does it help? I like to, when you look at it, things on the fixed side. Interest rates, you're going to get higher money market rates. You're going to get higher CD rates. Mm-hmm. Now, in all fairness, they have never kept up with inflation.
22: Right.
21: We just feel better. I remember when my dad bought my daughter her very first CD, his new granddaughter, you know. And we went to the bank and I heard my father complain because he was only getting 8%.
22: I would take that 8% all day today.
21: I would take that 8% all day long. But back then, inflation was 12 to 13%.
22: Okay.
21: So it still really wasn't covering it.
22: Mm-hmm.
21: But it feels better. So that's where we look at that. So we look at it and we come into that income annuities. I could get more money with that less of my money. Why? Because the interest rates are higher, the bonds that are underwriting it. So therefore, they're going to pay us a higher amount of income. Caps, spreads, those all increase when we have higher interest rates. So there are things out there that do help us. Now, we did have somebody come in. Joe and Ellen came into the office. We had met with them about 4 or 5 years ago, and they were looking at it, and they said, we're going to retire, but we want to go ahead and just keep doing what we're doing for right now.
22: Okay.
21: And I said, well, don't forget us. Come back in.
22: Mm-hmm.
21: Well, they came back in, and they were a little bit upset because of the fact the pension numbers that they were talked about when they first talked to us many years ago.
22: Mm-hmm.
21: Wait a minute. My lump sum's a lot less than it was then.
22: Oh.
21: And he was very, very mad at the company.
22: Mm.
21: And I said, Joe, don't be mad at the company. I said, they didn't guarantee you a lump sum.
22: Mm-hmm.
21: They guaranteed you a monthly pension.
22: Mm.
21: And you have to look at it when interest rates are higher, they don't have to put as much money into that fund to make sure that your pension is guaranteed. So those are the things that we help people look at. Is your lump sum or your pension? Which one should you lean towards? It's always a question, and it's easier to look at the numbers when we run something like that. And it-

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1: Equivalent of telling kids to eat their vegetables, right? We know we should do it. Do you want to do it is a different thing. So we do know it's important not to have all your eggs in one basket, but that's not always easy. However, Morningstar says this year is kind of making the case for us that diversification works. For instance, bonds help cushion the stock market swings tied to all the AI enthusiasm earlier this year, Middle East tensions that have come up. International stocks have outperformed U.S. stocks for 19 straight months. And then small caps are having what one analyst calls a pretty big moment just this year. So when we see opportunities exist in different places as the market moves here, how do you help people customize that portfolio and do what we know we should do, which is diversify?
2: And diversification, I'll go one step further.
1: Okay.
2: Diversification. Because some people, when they think of diversification, only thinks of one thing. Stocks, bonds, international, and from that. Mm-hmm. I look at diversification in another light, too, and you hear me talk about it a lot. It's taxes. Mm. Tax diversification is very important. But now that we're looking at this part right here in stocks, bonds can start help with stock market swings. I have clients in that category, but I look at it to the fact that right now it's not a quote great time to be in bonds.
1: Right. Yeah. That's
2: so
1: been
2: we
1: interesting.
2: Start to look mm-hmm. at your situation and we analyze it and see what is your risk reward because everybody's is different. Mm-hmm. You could be ultra conservative or you could be ultra aggressive. So we want to analyze your risk reward and we want to make sure we build portfolios to meet your expectation and your risk availability. So we look at it. Stocks. We have Market Guard. It's our opportunity funds. We have opportunity dividends. We have emerging technology, all stock portfolios. And then we predominantly use ETF portfolios. ETFs trade faster than mutual funds, and they usually have a much lower cost. And we look at target, so that I got a little tactical management in it, static. And then we also have a sector analysis fund that I truly like. I'd love to sit down and talk with you about it. So we start to look at that. If I'm not happy with bonds, because of the fact that one, the returns are almost always going to be lower, we're going to have interest rates and inflation. It might not be able to keep up. Those can figure. What are some of the, quote, replacements that we could use for that? Mm-hmm. I like custom notes. Notes that are designed. One, I can design some. If you don't want any negative possibility, we can put it in that way. It's a shorter term. It's not a 30-year bond or a 20-year bond.
1: Okay.
2: Or we can look at the fixed index annuity. Pull some of that money out of there. So that I know that it can't go down due to market volatility. I can tie it to an equity index. If I tie it to the S&P 500, it won't get all of it, but it'll have a nice return. But if it's negative, it won't go below that. Mm-hmm. So that's where I look at it for people. If I can look at your portfolio and we can say, let's replace some of those bonds right now, it could be a great fit for you. So let's look at it. If you're not sure exactly where you're at in that diversification, do you have all of those buckets taken care of? And you look at it and say, I have not been happy with bonds either, but I am not looking at a 100% equity portfolio. Give us a call. Let us walk you through some different ways that you can set up your portfolio that covers both of those ideas. 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
1: So much changing right now in both the stock and the bond market. It's a great time to sit down, do that analysis. Let's start on that All Master Plan this weekend. All you have to do is pick up the phone. 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

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Are some of you off the field in the same kind of predicament? 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
15: 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Oh, I love having it on in the background. And even teams that I don't love, I will watch, right? So it's just nice to have it back on the TV screens. But are you sick of the ESPN flashing to Taylor Swift every time Travis Kelce and the Chiefs do something on the field?
16: That was a mess every time that it happened. I mean, I know that she put herself in the spotlight, so it's hard to say that why are they there.
15: Yeah, you know, and she's good for football ratings, I guess. Yeah.
16: Hey, do you realize that Travis Kelce's jersey was the most sold jersey
15: in the NFL
16: of any NFL player when she started dating him?
15: Yeah, Swiftie effect. It's

0: It's real. It's real.
1: It's real. I still like the one player says, you know, the best catch that Travis ever made?
0: Taylor.
1: Was Taylor.
0: Yes. He did good there. But he, you know, he could have hung it up after last season. There was a lot of talk that, hey, he was probably going to retire, but he decides to come back for another year, and it didn't take long for the move to pay off. Week one, he moved into second place in all-time receiving yards for tight ends, and then added to it in the last week or two. So it's a reminder that sometimes staying in the game just a little bit longer, Steve, can lead to meaningful results. So let's talk about the retirement equivalent of this. For people who are close to retirement, they might be having the same idea. Do I stick around a little bit longer? So how does maybe an additional year or two of work affect the financial planning that you do with people? Do you sit and kind of run those numbers with them?
1: Well, the big question that we have usually when we bring people in, you know, that master plan is, what would you like to do? Mm-hmm. I want to retire now. I want to retire 2 years, 5 years, whatever you really want is what we're going to set the plan up for. And I remember when John and Patty came in, they had about $800,000 in invested assets, lived out in Washington, 62 and 60 years old. Mm-hmm. And their question was, could we retire now?
0: Okay. So on 800K and you have a couple sitting in front of you, all right, where do you start then in telling them whether now makes sense or do you need to squeak out a few more years because this is not going to work for your lifestyle?
1: We can gather all the data. We're going to gather all that data. We're going to put it into the computer so they can run all the different scenarios, the Monte Carlos, cash flows, and everything that it was at. You know, and then we have to look at it. I like to look at it to the point for myself. I want that percentage or the possibility of a good retirement to be very high. Mm-hmm. And after I can look at this, my job is, I don't know if this is going to work. You could have problems when you're 80 to 85 years old. So when we had to sit down and look at it, if that's what the deal is, that's what I get to tell somebody. Mm-hmm. So therefore, they look at it and go, oh, wow, I really wanted to retire, but I don't have to retire.
0: Mm-hmm.
1: And then they ask that question, what would a couple more years do? You know, and that's when we look at it to it. And I look at it to the point for most people. They always have that question, Steve, when can I retire? That's usually question number one. Question number two is, will I run out of money? You know, because they don't want to run out of money.
0: Sure.
1: And I look at it and I said, come on in, sit down, give us a couple hours to sit down and talk with you. It could save you 2 years in the workforce.
0: A couple of hours versus 2 years, I'll take it.
1: So if you get that analysis done, and I always say retirement is based on TBD. A lot of people, to be determined.
0: Right.
1: I look at it for most of the people that come in and sit down and talk with us, two bad days. If that new boss that just got hired makes me upset, I have that opportunity that I could walk away at any time. And I think that's the comfort that people are looking for when they're looking at a retirement plan. Mm-hmm. And that's where I look at it is that, you know, all master plan. It's the idea around it of it is, could I do it today? Yes. If it works today and you work 2 to 3 more years, it's obviously going to be better. So I'm going to sit here and ask that question one more time. Would you give me 2 hours to possibly save 2 years in the workforce? If that is true, call, ask for that all master plan. Allow myself and my team to do an analysis on your situation and let you know where you're at in your retirement journey.
0: Wouldn't you love to know? Again, then you're giving yourself options. If you have those two bad days, out you go. That's the idea behind the All Master Plan at the All Financial Group, letting you know what your options look like. So if you'd like to run the numbers, run the retirement math with Steve and the team, reach out during today's show. Talk to our team off the air. Let's schedule a time for that review. It's 636-230-8824, 636-230-8824. Or you can always schedule that chat right there through the website at yourmoneymatterstl.com. Well, most of us today, I think, Steve, are investing in our 401ks. We're just socking away the dollars in those funds within the 401k. And we know there are some downsides in particular when it comes to target date funds in your

0: 401k. You've been talking about this for years here on the show, but apparently no one's listening because assets in those target date funds just hit $4.8 trillion. That's up 20% in just a year, which tells me a lot of people are just hitting that easy button for retirement. They're saying, okay, here's my projected retirement date. Here's when I'd like to stop. You do it for me. Sounds easy if it actually worked, but what is your take on target date funds, and are there other simple ways to do what these funds are trying to achieve for us?
1: Well, the idea around the target date fund is you got to look back. God, I remember in the late 90s at 401k, you had every option you could possibly do. You could pick individual stocks, mutual funds, and everything that you had. And people kind of froze. They would go to their employers and say, which one should I do? Well, some employers made recommendations, and then when the fall of 2000 hit, they got sued.
0: Yeah.
1: Because they're not investment advisors to help people. Mm-hmm. So companies simplified the process. A target date fund says, just give me a date in the future that you're going to retire, and it will go on a sliding scale. It'll be more aggressive the farther out that it is, and the closer you get, it will get more conservative. The problem with target date funds, they're all not the same. They have different sliding scales. They have different percentages. So it's not like I can say ABC's target date fund and XYZ's target date fund should be doing the exact same thing. That's not a true statement.
0: Yeah.
1: Because they're not designed exactly the same. So I have to look at it for this and that question of set it and forget it. Sally came into the office. I knew her from church, you know, real close to the house there in Baldwin. They had about $1.3 million. She was 64. He was 70. I always ask that question on that scale of 1 to 10, where do you fit?
0: Mm-hmm.
1: Right out of her mouth, 1 or 2.
0: Okay, way on the low end.
1: So we looked at it. You're conservative by nature. We brought him back in, and we had done the Morningstar analysis for her. She was 95%.
0: At risk?
1: At risk.
0: Wow.
1: And I said, you told me you were conservative.
0: Mm-hmm.
1: I ran the report and you're ultra aggressive. How did this happen?
0: I'm sure over time, like most of us, Steve, we get busy. We're not checking up on those investments, or you just selected them when you first started your job. And I can see how this kind of runs away from us.
1: That's exactly, she goes, Steve, that's what I did when I first started.
0: Mm-hmm.
1: And that's why I look at target date funds. Target date funds doesn't really care. Doesn't care what your age is.
0: True. Yeah.
1: It doesn't care what your risk reward. You could be ultra aggressive or ultra conservative.
0: Mm-hmm.
1: Married, single. Do you have any other assets? Or is this all that you have for your entire retirement? What about your incomes and expenses? Do you have a pension? It doesn't look at everything that you need to do to actually build a retirement plan. It's just set it, forget it, and let it get more conservative. And they're designed so that you don't change them. You can, but they're designed not to. And that's where I look at it, to the point where a financial advisor, there's a difference between a financial advisor and an investment advisor. A financial advisor, well, we're going to look at all those things. We're going to look at what other assets you have. What is your risk group tolerance? How much income are you going to need out of this portfolio? How much do you currently have? All of those things are going to become a part of that all master plan, so that we can look at it and say, let's build the plan first, then find the investments or the products to fit that plan. And I think that's a completely different approach than let's just pick some date in the future,
0: mm-hmm,
1: and just sit back and allow it to happen.
0: Right.
1: Because there's a good chance it's going to happen. It just might not be what you were expecting or looking for. So if you're 59 and a half or older, have a 401k, call now. Ask for that all master plan. Allow myself and my team to do the analysis to figure out where you're at, what you might be able to change to assist you in your retirement years.
0: Let's get started. 636-230-8824. 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

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But next, there is an estate battle playing out in the headlines over one of our favorite singers. We're going to talk to Steve about the lessons we can take away from it. 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
9: Thanks for checking us out here on the All Financial Hour with Steve All. 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Or, hey, schedule a time for that retirement conversation. You can do that off the air today at 636-230-8824. 636-230-8824. Steve, I know you and your wife, Lori, beautiful Lori, you are like many of us. You want to sometimes escape the winter months. So Florida is a really big spot for you. Always has been, with your dad even going way back.
10: Yeah, my dad moved there when he was like 45 years old.
9: Man.
10: He retired at 45. And went down to Florida. Didn't have a whole lot of money, you know, but he wanted to go where it's funny. He started in the panhandle.
9: Okay.
10: And then he would move down a little bit further. And he finally got down to Bonita Springs, which is between Fort Myers and Naples.
9: Uh-huh.
10: And he liked it there because it didn't get cold. Now, Floridians, it's funny when I go down there and run, I'll go down and run in a pair of shorts and it's 50 degrees and I'm walking, going by people that have on their big
9: coats,
10: winter coats and hats and everything else. So warm is dependent on where you're at. But he loved it down there. My wife loves it down there. You know, some of that winter doldrum stuff.
9: Mm-hmm. Yeah, it helps.
10: She just loves it down there. So I get to spend about, during the winter months when she's down there, I probably spend 7 to 8 days a month down there.
9: That's
10: trying
9: perfect.
10: To travel back and forth on the day that we don't see clients, which is Monday. I can do all those meetings. It's just as easy from Florida.
9: Yeah, a lot of people love the virtual meetings now. So, yeah, you can sometimes work down there. You were telling me, though, you recently had a chance to check out the Margaritaville community down there. There are a lot of developments built around singer Jimmy Buffett. I have not been to one yet. Is it really everything that they make it out to be?
10: The one in Fort Myers is more of a restaurant salon. It's not real big like the whole living space. The hotel's across the street. They've got the bar, they've got the swimming pool, you know, and during the day there's this contest, that contest. It's not a good place to go during spring break, you know, type of a mentality. But it's a great place. The food is excellent.
9: Okay.
10: You know, all right. And then the thing about it is it was built about the time of the hurricane.
9: Oh, yes.
10: And it was one of the few things that survived because being built new, it had to go to the new codes.
9: Mm, okay.
10: And when Lori and I went there, I said the biggest surprise for me was it's been, 3 years, I think, since Irma hit Fort Myers. And my parents lived in Bonita, so we're coming in from Bonita. And those homes right there on the Gulf of Mexico.
9: Gone, right?
10: About every third or fourth house wasn't there. And they haven't been built back yet. They're just empty lots. You know, so that's the part for me. And then the old restaurants and bars from downtown Fort Myers, they're gone.
9: Yeah, that's so sad.
10: It's just a completely different landscape. But I think it hit at that time. And a lot of the people actually stayed in the Margarita Hotel that was built because everything else didn't survive. And it went from there. But yeah, it's one of those places that are fun. I would look at it for myself. I'd have had a lot more fun 50 years ago than I do now. We'll just go that way.
9: True. But, you know, I just look at these communities, though. And to your point, the great construction, it looks like a great lifestyle if you're looking for that type of thing. And I think back to, wow, this all stemmed from a Jimmy Buffett song. Look at the empire that he's built. You know, again, he's been gone now for a few years now, but his fortune is estimated at about $275 million. And again, the names of his songs on just about everything. So, you know, those royalties will continue as well. But here we are 3 years after his death, and it turns out that his widow and his longtime financial advisor are kind of locked in this battle over who controls the trust he created. And I think this is a reminder for all of us, Steve. Estate planning is not just about deciding who gets what. It's also about choosing the people to carry out your wishes. How important is that to have as part of that retirement conversation?
10: Well, a lot of people think that it's only for the ultra wealthy.
9: Yeah, you think estate,
10: right? You know, when they start thinking legacy and estate, it's only for the ultra wealthy. Now, Gail and Charlie, they have more of a plan that is designed to pass from one generation to the next. It's the one where, okay, the daughter receives the assets, she's married, two children. Okay. God forbid anything happens to her, it doesn't go to her spouse. It goes directly to the children.
9: Okay.
10: So it's what we call bloodline type trust that moved down through there. I still remember when we sit down and they were talking and the thing came out and they sat them down with the lawyers and explained it. If you're going to have a complex or any kind of control from behind the grave, I think the best thing to do is don't let them guess. Tell them now. That way they can plan for it. Because I remember when she came out of it, she goes, "You mean when my parents pass away, I can't go buy a vacation home?" And I said, "Well, you probably could, but you just have to ask somebody for it." You know, it's not like you can just take the money and do whatever you want with it. Well, that's not fair. Well, I'm not going to disagree with you on that, but it's basically to protect that asset. He worked real hard for it. He doesn't want his children and grandchildren to just go through it all. He wants to create a legacy with it. So letting people know is the most important thing. We're not lawyers. I don't get to be a lawyer. I can
9: don't want to be
10: about stuff like that. Don't really want to be. But I think the other side of it, when people will sit there and go, we have a spendthrift child. We have one child. We got three kids. Two of them are fantastic. They've got, you know, 5 cents of the first quarter we gave them. And we got one that can't keep anything together. I said, when that happens, if you got a control of a spendthrift child and you got spendthrift in the trust, please don't make one of the siblings the trustee.
9: Right.
10: Because if you do, you're going to create a problem where the beneficiary that has to ask for money has to go to their sibling, and you're going to cause problems with that. So I'm going to say we're not lawyers, but we do believe that legacy planning is very important, and it's a part of that all master plan. So if you've got questions on that, one, simple law things, we can get that set up for you. If you got more complex, we have the lawyers that are able to do that, because not all lawyers are the same either.
9: Right.
10: If you got a complex plan, you want to deal with somebody that's complex. If you got a very simple I love you plan, most attorneys can handle that one. Give us a call, ask for that all master plan, and we'll make sure that you've got the ideas around what you can do as far as the legacy with your plan, to make sure that you're covered when you're no longer here.
9: 636-230-8824 is the number to start on your all master plan with us today. Off the air, 636-230-8824. You can find out more about the process too at yourmoneymatters.stl.com. But Steve, I think this is a real difference in working with a firm that has your full retirement picture in mind when you're sitting down and planning. That's why you devise this process. We call the All Master Plan, because a lot of times some of these estate planning issues might just come up in routine conversations about your financial life. You generally have an idea who you might want to leave things to, but a lot of times we don't know the questions to ask the attorneys, even if we know a good one. So I like that you actually point people in the right direction with the process.
10: Well, thank you very much. And I think it came about because it was probably one of the biggest surprises I had when I got in the industry was the lack of legal documents. Mm-hmm. And I've been around long enough to know what it is now. See, if I'm going to do a legal document, I have to think about my own demise. And most people don't want to think about when they're not here. Mm-hmm. That'll happen someday in the future. Well, someday could be closer than you think. We just want to make sure you got that base covered within your plan, so that it's not a surprise or a problem when you're no longer here.
9: That's why we encourage you to come in. Let's talk about your specific concerns, whether it concerns your investments, your income, what's happening with the market. We touched on that today. Or maybe these kinds of conversations, the family conversations about what you want to leave behind. And that's all part of the All Master Plan that we'll set up for you complimentary just for listening this weekend. So feel free to reach out to our team off the air right now at 636-230-8824. 636-230-8824. Or you can always schedule the conversation through our website, too, at yourmoneymattersstl.com. But Steve, you like to leave us with a quote each week. What do you have for us this weekend?
10: I'm going to go with one of my favorites, Dale Carnegie. Happiness doesn't depend on any external conditions. It is governed by our mental attitude. Again, that was from Mr. Dale Carnegie.
9: Great one to end on this week. Be sure to join us here again next weekend for more Lessons with Steve right here on the All Financial Hour.

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4: 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Alex Gold, Austin Huff with you. College Football Saturday kicking off in a matter of moments. We'll keep an eye on Texas and Tennessee if anything relevant happens in this first hour of that game, our final hour of the show today. We'll definitely keep an eye on that. Here in about 20 minutes, we'll talk NFL and a little college football with Andrew Perloff. He, of course, is the co-host of Dan Patrick Presents Not So Fast with Paps and Perloff, weekdays on NBC Sports Now. So we'll check in with him, find out his thoughts on some of these games, plus talk a little NFL. You guys can always do the same with us at 310-840-4910, 310-840-4910. Video stream. Always up and running as well on YouTube and Twitch. Just search BetMGM tonight. You can also listen to the show in a variety of ways over on SiriusXM Channel 260, the Westwood One Sports app, the Odyssey app, and, of course, our affiliates across the country. Austin's got the TV locked in. I actually finally got the TV switched over to the game, so I'll be peeking over there, trying not to get distracted, watching Knoxville go nuts.
5: They just did the national anthem and they aired it on TV. Is it disrespectful for us to not like remove a hat and like stand up during the national anthem? Like, I always wonder, like, when I watch it on TV, is it bad for me to not?
4: Like, Depends on the setting. If we're doing what we're doing, we're in the middle of a radio show and the TV's on in the corner of the room. No, but I've been at plenty of sports bars.
5: Okay. All right.
4: I've been at plenty of sports bars. Like during the World Cup, I don't know about you. We had a lot of watch parties we did. And at a couple local bars, the watch party, when the U.S. was playing, everybody stood up in the bar during the United States national.
5: Okay. Yeah. It makes sense for a World Cup game. I'm just like wondering, like for like a regular season college football game, like, cause it's not very often that they actually air the national anthem on the broadcast.
4: Yeah, that's fair.
5: But they are for this Tennessee Texas game. So I'm like, I feel like anti-American to not stand up or at least remove my hat. Maybe I should do that. Just like, you know, if you ever see me go hatless on this show, then you'll know that a national anthem is going on the TV behind my computer screen.
4: The scene in Knoxville looks absolutely incredible, though, for Saturday afternoon. Number one Texas, number 14 Tennessee. So we will keep an eye on that. I do want to talk some NFL, though, as the first college game is underway today. 2-0 NFL teams, 0-2 teams. Are there pretenders in that mix of 2-0 teams? Is there still a contender in the 0-2 situation for a lot of teams? And that grouping of 0-2 teams includes the Bucs, the Commanders, the Dolphins, the Texans, the Colts, the Titans, and the Chargers. And some of this, admittedly, Austin, is based off of preseason expectation. You know, what teams did we think were going to be playoff teams? Which ones weren't? For example, like if I had to pick one team to make the postseason out of the 0-2 group, I'm not picking the Colts or the Titans or the Dolphins or the Commanders because I didn't have them in there. You know what I mean? So to begin with, they're 0-2. The trickier ones are the Bucs, given their division, the Texans, given that defense, and the Chargers still because it's tough for people to quit them, I feel like. For me, the most likely team, even though I did not have the Texans as a playoff team preseason, I still think it's either the Texans or the Bucs, and it's because of the divisions they're in. The Texans still have a dominant defense, I believe.

0: even though they've given up points the first 2 weeks. And the Bucks only because that division stinks. Where are you at on the 0-2 teams? Would you agree on those teams that could still make it, or are you out on all of them?
1: Yeah, there's not really a whole lot of surprises in these 0-2 teams. Maybe the Chargers, you could say, just based off of the two teams that they played to start the year. I think we all expected them to be 2-0 rather than 0-2, just based on their opponents. But they've gotten beat by two scores in both of those games. So the Chargers have looked really bad. The rest are, it is kind of like, you know, commonplace. It is weird to think that after tomorrow, we could be looking at an 0-3 Texans team. I don't think that'll be the case. I think they'll get right tomorrow against the Colts, but that I think is probably the biggest shock on there, followed closely. I was higher on them than you were, but I think the Bucks being 0-2 is a big surprise. I thought that I expected more out of them, at least to start the year. I think the Bucks will bounce back. I think the Texans will bounce back. How can you not, just with that defense alone? They'll win their division games, their first of which with one coming up tomorrow against the Colts. I think the Texans defense is too good for them to not be better than where they're at. And I think the Bucs. But other than that, I mean, like the Commanders being 0-2, and now with Jaden Daniels, which, real quick, before we get into the 2-0 teams and the teams that we're buying and selling, Commanders GM Adam Peters said, as of right now, surgery is not on the table for Jaden Daniels, which, okay, that's fair. Surgery may not be on the table, but Jaden Daniels is, and that table being the trainer's table, because that's where this dude lives. It's his reserve seating. Like Spike Lee sitting courtside at a Knicks game, that is where you will always find Jaden Daniels. And if you're ever wondering where he is, just know, yeah, he's with the team physician somewhere. This is getting to be my favorite bit in the NFL. He's like NFL's Kenny from South Park, or South America, as they're now calling it. Every week, it's a matter of, if like how is Kenny going to die, right? In every episode of South Park, Kenny's going to die. It's not a matter of if, it's a matter of how. That's what it feels like watching Jaden Daniels in the NFL. Okay, like, look, I'm gonna list this off real quick. Decapitated by a pair of scissors, getting torched to death, trampled by a herd of cattle, run over by a police cruiser, crushed by a prop in a school play, eaten by a giant bird, impaled through the face by a metal pipe. Are those Kenny deaths? Or are those Jaden Daniels injuries? That's all this dude does is just get hurt. So, look, I'm not, even if he does get right and they're not going to put him on the IR and he's going to come back probably in a couple of weeks, since it is his non-throwing elbow that he injured, I don't expect him to be on the field for much longer, even after he returns, because he is essentially the NFL's Kenny. It's not a matter of how he'll get hurt. It's not a matter of if he'll get hurt. It's a matter of how. And so Jaden Daniels, I'm not surprised that the Commanders are 0-2 to start the year, just based off of their quarterback being unable to stay on the field.
0: Yeah, he can't stay on the field. And I hope that this is not the story of his entire career, because otherwise you're mentioning references to South Park. But the name I think of, honestly, man, is RG3. Like, do they draft another RG3?
1: Yeah.
0: I hope not. I like Jaden Daniels a lot. He was awesome his rookie season. I think there's
1: Agreed.
0: A lot of other issues still with that franchise to begin with that roster, and whether or not Dan Quinn long-term is the right guy. Of course, got him to an NFC title game with Jaden Daniels a couple years ago. But yeah, you know, Kurt Warner said he had played through a dislocated elbow in his career and didn't miss any games. It's just it seems fluky, but when you have the history, is it fluky or is it just who you are? You know, like, he literally was just trying to brace himself because his center stepped on his foot. And all of a sudden, right, Tom Brady goes, holy bleep, like we all did at home when we saw
1: the dislocated
0: elbow and how nasty that was. So for his sake, I hope he's not. But yeah, it's hard not to think of RG3 here a little bit.
1: And it's not just an NFL thing. It's not just over the last two, or I guess season and a half, especially. This dates back to his time at LSU. His college career was riddled with injuries. So I don't know. Like, it's, look, Jaden Daniels when he is at full strength, is one of the best quarterbacks in football, and he's exciting to watch. But the best ability is availability, and he just hasn't been available for his team. And it's getting to the point where it's like, dude, like, what is going on with you? Like, it does feel like, you know, if he's not Kenny from South Park, he's a cast member on a Final Destination movie.
0: Yeah, man. I think he's going to play again this year, but I'm a little worried whether or not he will be able to finish the season. In the meantime, Marcus Mariota, of course, will once again start for the Commanders. Before we get to the 2-0 teams, maybe that we think are pretenders, my understanding, we mentioned this listener's name last segment, and we said he called his shot about Michigan a couple weeks ago. I believe we have Andre.
1: Do we find him
0: in Mississippi? I believe he has called back into the show, and we have him on the line right now, by the way. 310-840-4910. Andre, welcome back, man.
1: Oh, he left. He dropped off. Andre, get back in here. Andre in Mississippi. If you are in Mississippi and you know Andre, get him to call in. 310-840-4910. 310-840-4910. We need Andre, our college football soothsayer, back on the line with us.
0: I only want one pick from him, though. We're ignoring the other two picks. I only want one pick from him today. Yeah. I just want one pick.
1: Yeah. He'll give us three picks. One of them will be right. It's just a matter of us having to determine which one of those will be right. I mean, he did nail. He called Michigan over Oklahoma. He was the only person I knew in the country that picked Michigan to beat Oklahoma, and he nailed that prediction.
0: You know, he was on hold, and then he said, "Shoot, I want to watch the Tennessee Texas game. It's time." And he said, "I'm not going to sit on hold anymore." I get it.
1: He's got a job to do. Yeah, I get it. Yeah, we were keeping you, Andre, so we appreciate you even just floating us a call. We'll get him back on at some point.
0: All right, let's get to the 2-0 teams, though. 2-0 teams in the NFL, and who do you trust the most, and who do you think is going to fall off? The 2-0 teams are the Bills, the Bengals, the Chiefs, the Raiders, the Eagles, the Vikings, the Seahawks, and the 49ers. There's no doubt who the biggest surprise is. I think we all recognize that's the Las Vegas Raiders. Nobody thought they would be 2-0 to start the season, and they got a chance, Austin, to start 3-0. They're taking on the Saints, and I know everybody loves what Tyler Shuck is doing, and the Saints deserve a ton of credit for their win against Baltimore last week, but like, the Raiders could definitely win this game tomorrow and get to 3-0. It is very much in play. Of the 2-0 teams, who do you think is least likely to continue their winning ways, other than the Raiders, I guess, because that seems like the obvious answer?
1: Yeah, right. The Raiders. The Eagles did not look great last week in their game. I'll say this. It was a tale of two halves for the Eagles. The first half, they did look good against the Titans. Second half, they did not. And that's kind of been the MO for Jalen Hurts and this team, especially dating back to last year. They struggled mightily in the second half of games. I think they outscored their opponents by like 30 or something in the first half of games last year. Whereas in the second half, they were outscored by their opponents by 10 or 20 points. So the Eagles just struggle in the second half. So they can correct that. It's because of that I'm not necessarily buying this start. I think they'll be good, and I think they will make a run in the East, but I don't think they're going to run away with it as they have thus far with their 2-0 start. The Vikings, I'm also not buying, just because there's a big question mark there with, you know, Carson Wentz. If he continues to start, or if Kyler Murray comes back, I'm not buying the quarterback situation there, regardless of which one of those guys. I don't think they'll be able to sustain it for a long season. And then the 49ers' health. The other ones, Seahawks, Bills, Chiefs, I'll even throw the Bengals in there. I do think these starts are interesting. It, you know, the Bengals, that's a team the Alex, that we talked a lot about in the offseason, where it's like, look, if they can figure out this defense, they're going to be a force, and they're proving it thus far. It's I think Kyle Brandt made the reference earlier this week where it feels like in Happy Gilmore when Happy learned how to putt, right? Like, it's like they've got their entire arsenal back if they've got a defense. And so

0: I think the Bengals are a scary team to look out for.
1: I'm with you on Cincinnati. I had them winning the AFC North, and their defense is going to be good enough, I think, to be able to do that as long as Joe Burrow stays healthy. Thinking about health, you know, T. Higgins is off to a great start there with Cincy. We know Ja'Marr Chase is going to make these sensational catches, even if he tries to fool us all by claiming he's doing the people's elbow for that celebration that he's getting fined for. That's not the people's elbow. That's definitely not the people's elbow, Ja'Marr Chase. But yeah. I will say the fines are absurd in the NFL. We can talk about that maybe before we get out of here later on in the hour, how the NFL is cracking down on celebrations and some of the absurd fines that were handed out. I'll push back on the Vikings, though, man. And maybe some of this admittedly is my preconceived notion about Minnesota this year and liking them to win the North. I do think it's sustainable because of that defense. Brian Flores, what he continues to do as a defensive coordinator for Minnesota is sensational. He blitzes more than anybody else. That division now looks a little less daunting. If Caleb Williams is going to miss some time, the Lions I was out on before the season, I'm not sold on them. Their defense is the worst in football. Green Bay didn't have them making the playoffs anyway, but they look even worse than I thought. It's right there for Minnesota. So I don't think they're going to be the number one or number two seed in the NFC, but the Vikings are going to hang around, and they got a chance with Kyler Murray coming back now as well. Aaron Jones is going to be the lead back for a bit here while Jordan Mason is on the IR. I think we still haven't seen the best of that offense yet while the defense has been sensational. So I'm still buying the Vikings. I believe what they're doing is real. I'm with the Seahawks still. Sam Darnold is getting back now. The Niners, you're right, it's all about health with Brock Purdy and company. And then we found out this week Nick Bosa is going to miss some time. That was completely out of nowhere. That's what would concern me. The only team that I'm not really buying out of it is the Raiders. And then I'm with you on the Eagles. You know, I think there is still some questions about them moving forward. That division is going to be tight. They're not going to have to win, you know, 13 games. That's the good news for them. But I still think offensively they leave a lot to be desired. And last week we saw that performance against Tennessee, which scares me a little bit. So that's where I'm at on these 2-0 teams. The one I believe the most in, if you're asking, of that bunch is probably the Seattle Seahawks, honestly, or Kansas City. But the problem with the Chiefs would be their schedule. On the back end of it could get a little tricky. We're not going to really learn about Kansas City till they play a stretch of games that get a little tougher. They got a soft schedule now the next couple weeks before their bye.
0: You have a fair rebuttal about the Vikings. You know, I guess I did kind of forget the Kevin O'Connell factor because that is a guy who is a quarterback whisperer. To me, Kevin O'Connell is the Ty Pennington of NFL coaches. He's doing extreme makeovers. Yeah, he's doing these extreme makeovers on these quarterbacks. We obviously saw it with Sam Darnold, revived his career to the point where, you know, he's now winning Super Bowls in Seattle. You know, I think we expect him to do the same with Kyler Murray, and he's got Carson Wentz playing great and winning football games. And it's like, what year is it that Carson Wentz is still out there rolling around winning football games? Yeah, that's the Kevin O'Connell factor, the Ty Pennington of football. And, you know, he gets these quarterbacks and then he says, he gets everyone together and he says, all right, let's move that bus. And they move that bus. And all of a sudden you're like, Carson Wentz is good again? What? That's wow, Kevin O'Connell. I can't believe you completely remade my backup quarterback. And then when Kyler Murray steps in, we all know it's only going to be a matter of time before he's, you know, in the MVP race just based off of what Kevin O'Connell was able to do with him. The only thing that Kevin O'Connell cannot do is a damn thing with J.J. McCarthy. So J.J. McCarthy, I don't know what that says about you, buddy. You were like the one
1: that says he sucks.
0: Yeah, I can't. It's got black mold on it. He's like, why can it's asbestos everywhere? I can't do anything with J.J. McCarthy. But every other quarterback, if you need a makeover, you go to Ty Pennington, a.k.a. Kevin O'Connell up there in Minnesota.
1: Yeah, back when appointment television was a thing with the extreme makeover, that there's no doubt about that. I will say we got our first score of the day, though, in Knoxville. The Longhorns take the early lead on Tennessee. Relik Brown with a 9-yard rushing touchdown. So very early going, 10:58 to go in the first quarter. It is Texas up 7-0 on Tennessee. All right, Up next, let's continue talking NFL and college football here on BetMGM Game Day. Andrew Perloff going to join us, of course, from NBC Sports Now. We'll talk about his new show. We'll talk some college football and what's going on with the communications at Knoxville, down there in Knoxville, I should say. We'll do that next here on Westwood One Sports.
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1: 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The Longhorns out to an early 7-0 lead. Tennessee, their first possession of the day, about 10 minutes to go in

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1: Struggling and they couldn't run the ball. And I said he's way better than everyone thinks. And my buddy Will Leach called him the first college football bust. I disagreed and said the team around him was struggling. I'm serious. I have the receipts. And then he's playing much better. But also still, people doubt him. I think they think that he's not that talented.
2: Do you think he'll be the first quarterback taken off the board come April?
1: Yes, 100%. You know, the best
2: really
1: quarterback
2: over Trinidad Chambliss
1: by Kamario Taylor.
2: Over Trinidad Chambliss and you know, obviously Kamario is not, you know, going to be coming out after, you know, 1 year, but that you have Arch as the number one quarterback.
1: Oh yeah. And by the way, I apologize if there's a delay on my end here. But yeah, I have Arch over Chambliss is 5'11 and a half. And then, you know, CJ Carr is good. He might go back to Notre Dame. Lenore Sellers is not good. I heard Mel Kiper say that Kamario Taylor and Keelon Russell would probably go 1 and 2, but they're not eligible to be in the draft. So it's got to be Arch to me.
3: We're talking to Andrew Perloff here on Westwood One Sports. Thinking of quarterbacks, I mean, we've taken a look at Arch. Dante Moore comes back to Oregon for another year, and they're in danger of having this disastrous campaign if they don't handle their business against USC. Do you think Oregon is still a national title contender, or is it all in today?
1: I think that they could beat USC. USC hasn't really been tested this year. They could have lost to Rutgers. The Rutgers QB threw this pick six at the 1 yard line that really hurt them badly. 1 yard line is a 99-yard pick six. I don't think USC is tough enough. I think Oregon's hungry because they were so bad. Everyone gave up on them. I got the Ducks today.
2: Yeah, they're 9-0, I believe, since entering Big Ten play when playing on the road. So I agree with you there. Now, shuffling back to Rocky Top real quick, obviously the president is in attendance, and that obviously made a big story this week, not just because of his presence, but because of the comms issues that tend to happen in when the president is at a game, as it did during the national championship game, Miami and Indiana earlier this year. Comms went down in the third quarter, and for both teams. Andrew, I want to ask you two questions. Do you think that can pose a problem for teams, considering it is the comms going down for both teams? And also, you as a broadcasting professional, obviously you years with the Dan Patrick Show, you had your own radio show on CBS Sports for a minute, and then now back with Pabst on your new daily TV show. Have you ever had the comms go down while on air?
1: Oh my God, a million times. And it's one thing if I go down, but when Dan Patrick goes down, everyone panics. By the way, on this Trump thing, Dan had a great line. The original story was when the president goes to the bathroom, comms go down. And Dan pointed out he's got to be in a suite. It's not like he's going to be in the public bathroom and the guy next to him would be like, oh, hey, president, what's going on? So that was weird. But by the way, I'm watching now and it said audio difficulties on the telecast. I have it on mute. So maybe there is a comms that's affecting the TV. And I think this is a big deal. I don't think you should play if the comms go down. Why can't they have a separate communication system for the president?
3: Well, I'm with you. I did not know this was a thing at all until Sark was talking about it this week, Andrew. I had not heard that the president being in attendance caused the headsets to go out.
1: It's insane. Is it that hard to have a separate headset for the president? Honestly, I know politicians go to games, but college football is too

0: important to screw it up with something like the president getting some votes.
1: Andrew, earlier today we spoke with Eric Henry, the Texas beat reporter for Horns 24/7, and while talking to him on the phone, his phone just inexplicably cut off. Look, I'm not one to raise conspiracy theories, but was it due to the president being in attendance there at Neyland? Because he's at the game currently. I'm just saying it, I think the president has, or you know, at least the government has the ability to cut our comms at any point. So if you cut out today, I'm just going to go ahead and chalk it up for another the president going to the bathroom or something.
0: Yeah. By the way, not a conspiracy at all. I live in New York City, and he flies in and out of a helipad in downtown New York. And I have a lot of friends who work there or live there. Their cell phones will go out every time that helicopter comes in. It's absolutely true. They can jam up to 10 blocks easily. So this is not a conspiracy. They turn off the comms all the time.
2: We're talking to Andrew Perloff here on Westwood One Sports. You mentioned New York. Let's go to the NFL a little bit. The Giants, of course, a devastating injury with Jackson Dart. Do you think Jameis wins enough games to where they quote-unquote can't draft a quarterback next year? Or do you think there's a real scenario where we've already seen the last start for Jackson Dart in a Giants uniform?
0: I'm watching the Giants quarterback right now. He's in Tennessee. No, I'm just kidding. I think that Jackson Dart's fantastic. I really like Jackson Dart. I was so bummed out by this injury. So I think that it's more likely if they get a high pick, they go Jeremiah Smith and stick Dart. Although we had Pat Letter, the Daily News Giants reporter, on the show the other day, and he said if Arch is available to the Giants, it's a real problem for them because Manning name means so much in that building. But I think a more likely scenario is Jeremiah Smith.
1: Honestly, this has been kind of a devastating year for injuries in the NFL thus far, and it's been you know frustrating for some. Obviously, you know, Jaden Daniels goes down, and he's got it's reported that now surgery's not on the table since it's his non-throwing elbow. That to me is a team that is make or break with Jaden Daniels. Like if Jaden Daniels can stay on the field, that's a playoff caliber team. But if he cannot, I don't think they're even sniffing the playoffs. Where do you come out on the Commanders and their ability with or without Jaden this year?
0: You know, I don't think they're a playoff team with Jaden. They got old really fast after that run to the NFC title game. And Jaden, we knew he was brittle. He's very good. But in that division, I can't see them being better than the Eagles or the Cowboys. Now they have to decide whether to pay him. You're right. It's a huge decision on him because he keeps getting hurt. And I don't know what the future of the franchise is. How many players are you excited about over the next 5 years in the Washington roster? For me, it's not very many at all.
2: Another organization that for the first time in their case maybe is dealing with a bit more uncertainty is the Packers. They've always had the quarterback. They've always had a competitive team. It looks like they might be trending to one of their worst seasons in a bit. Do you think that this is more about the roster around Jordan Love, or is it Jordan Love showing also that, hey, he's not able to elevate the roster at this point?
0: I think it's the roster around him. They have so many injuries. The O-line, when Zach Tom, or I know he has a new name now, but Zach, the lineman, went out. That was huge. And then without Micah Parsons, the defense is not inspired. He could come back by week six. I think the Packers are going to have a losing record this year, but they might be a lot tougher in the second half of the season when everyone comes back. I'm a Jordan Love apologist as well. Arch Manning and Jordan Love. Jordan Love is awesome. And even on when they last played, there were a lot of drops. So I'm not giving up on him.
1: I just like that you apologize for so many quarterbacks. I wish you any chance I could sign you up to be an Austin Huff apologist for whenever I just give like a terrible take on this show every Saturday.
0: I'm a known Austin Huff apologist.
2: There it is. There it is. We got there saved in the system now. That. We're good to go.
1: Yeah.
2: Andrew, thanks so much for calling in here on a Saturday. Enjoy the rest of Tennessee and Texas and have a great weekend.
0: By the way, thank you guys for not bringing up baseball. Yeah, thanks for not bringing up the Phillies who are about to blow their chance at the playoffs. I'm so depressed about the Phillies, I can't even talk about it.
1: They just got to win one or two against the Rays.

0: They'll be fine. And then, hey, look, after this weekend, you could be a Phillies apologist.
1: I am always a Phillies apologist.
2: There you go. There you go. Andrew Perloff with us here on Westwood One Sports. Of course, check out his new show. He's the co-host of Dan Patrick Presents Not So Fast with Pabst and Perloff, weekdays at 12 Eastern on NBC Sports Now.
0: Yeah, it's great to get those guys back together. They do a good job with that show. If you haven't been following or haven't been watching, it's just good to get Pabst and Perloff from behind the glass on Dan Patrick's show to get their actual takes on. And that's two guys that have been on this show a few times. They're great. And just to get McLovin back in the Dan Patrick universe, it just feels like all is right in the world again.
2: Yeah, that's a staple in this industry. No question about that. All right, man, let's get back to some college football. Final thoughts on some picks for the weekend on the NFL slate as well as we continue here on BetMGM Game Day.
3: 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Chicago hopes to get back on track after falling to 1-1 last week, while Jalen Hurts and the Eagles want to build on their 2-0 start. It's the Eagles at the Bears coming up on Monday Night Football.
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1: 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We're keeping an eye on college football's early slate. Number one, Texas up 7-3 on Tennessee. As in the first drive of the game, Tennessee put 3 points on the board. It looks like Texas's second drive, they just had a punt back to the Volunteers. So Tennessee with the ball, trailing 7-3 with 5:40 to go in the first quarter. We'll get some final picks on the rest of the college slate and maybe an NFL game or two as well. But you guys can always be part of the show here on BetMGM Game Day with myself and Austin Huff, Alex Gould, Austin Huff, with you every Saturday from 8 a.m. Eastern to 1 p.m. Eastern. And you can interact on the phone line, 310-840-4910. My understanding, Austin, is perhaps Andre in Mississippi has called back in after getting disconnected earlier. Let's go out and try one more time. Andre, you're on Westwood One Sports.
2: Hey, how are y'all?
1: We're doing good, man. We're doing good. How are you?
2: Oh, man, doing the best. You know, just making picks and making them happen.
3: Okay, hang on one second.
1: This sounds like a different Andre in Mississippi.
3: This feels like a fake Andre in Mississippi. Andre in Mississippi, who is become a legend on this show just based off of his one pick of choosing Michigan to beat Oklahoma a couple of weeks ago. Is this really Andre in Mississippi?
2: I'll leave you with this. Iowa is going to upset Michigan today. If I'm not the real one, then that won't happen.
3: Okay. All right. So we have a noted potential fake Andre in Mississippi, but he is claiming that if Iowa beats Michigan, that's how we'll know if he is the real Andre in Mississippi. So it's not the voice. that gives it away. It is the pick that will give it away.
1: That's fair. Look, I think we now have created something where, especially if this pick is correct, every week somebody else pretending to be Andre in Mississippi is going to have to carry the torch and pass it on to the next Andre.
3: We just have a new Andre in Mississippi every week. Like, it's like a rotating.

0: Like it's like a crown that like people get to share, like a trophy that just gets passed around. If it, who is our Andre in Mississippi this week? I'm here for it.
1: It might be a thing.
0: If you have a prediction, if you have a prediction, just call in as Andre in Mississippi, and we'll go to you.
1: Thanks for the call. Thanks for the call, and we'll see if this trend continues. Yeah, Austin's gonna make note of that pick as well, and we'll I can promise you, if Iowa beats Michigan, we will be texting about it in our group chat. That is for sure. Do you have a favorite pick that you have today or tomorrow, whether it's NFL, college? I know we've been talking about all the big games, but do you have maybe your best bet for those looking for a bet this weekend?
0: Honestly, I hate to do this because I am a proud alumnus of it, but I think my best bet of the day is Mississippi State taking down Missouri in Starkville tonight, mainly because for a few reasons. Kamario Taylor is the real deal, dude. His arm, the zip he puts on throws, like I can't explain it to you without you just watching it. You really do need to, you should tune in. I believe 6:45 kick on SEC Network for that one. Because there's plenty of games on today, it's obviously that's far from the best one. But it is a game between ranked opponents. And it is a game where you should just, like, you know, when your game goes to commercial, flip over to SEC Network and watch Kamario Taylor, because I think tonight is going to be the official start of his coming out party. He's played great this year. Obviously, they went into Minnesota and beat Minnesota at home, which is not an easy task to do. And they kind of handled them. And a large part of that is because of their quarterback play. I'm just really big on Mississippi State. And I'm not big on Missouri in these spots. I think Missouri has the longest streak of losses against AP ranked opponents. They've lost 8 straight. This is an area where Eli Drinkwitz has struggled with his Missouri programs. He's had success with them. You know, he's had a few 10-win seasons as a Missouri head coach, but lately has not been able to beat those ranked opponents. And I think the struggles continue today on the road in Starkville, where they're trying to set the Guinness Book of World Records for the most cowbells being rung at the same time. So Godspeed to anyone that is in Starkville today, because your ears are going to be ringing far longer than those cowbells will.
1: Oh yeah, a lot of Advil going to be sold there in Starksville after this game.
0: Buy stock and leave.
1: big time. Look, I'm with you though. I also think Missouri probably loses. But my favorite bet in that game is the over. I think this game is a shootout. I think both offenses will put up some points, though, because I've liked what we've seen from Austin Simmons. But I don't think Missouri's defense will be able to slow down Taylor enough, and I think the Tigers will lose to the Bulldogs. One college bet that I do like, and I'll give you one NFL. On the college side, I mentioned it earlier, I love LSU today against Texas A&M. I know it's a big number. -8, I think, is the last number I saw at BetMGM. This is a Texas A&M team, I should say, that lost to Kentucky last week. With all due respect to Kentucky trying to build up that program and their quarterback, Kenny Minchie, he's not Sam Levitt. And he was able to go get 14 yards per attempt against this Aggie defense. I think LSU bounces back after a tough loss, as we all know, all the emotion in Mississippi a week ago. I think Sam Levitt gets some more help on the ground as well. I like LSU to roll today against the Aggies. And then on the NFL side, I told you, I really like this bet. I know everybody's very down on the Chargers, and I still think the Chargers are screwed based on their schedule. But I like them to cover tomorrow. +7.5 was the number I was able to get. It's down to 7. So I get 7 and the hook. I like it quite a bit at Buffalo. The Bills' offense has been sensational. Their defense, though, has given up 30 points in each one of these games. I think we'll see the best Chargers offensive performance of the year. Not enough to probably win the game, although this is a dicier one than people think. Give me the Chargers to cover in this game against the Buffalo Bills, make it a little more interesting. So that's an NFL bet I like. And then one player prop for you. I'll stick with my local squad here. Emmett Johnson, he's the number 2 running back behind Kenneth Walker in Kansas City. The Chiefs are playing the Dolphins. Game likely to get out of hand. Emmett Johnson, they need to start getting him worked in more because Ken Walker's on an absurd pace to touch the ball over 400 times this year. It's not sustainable. Emmett Johnson out of Nebraska, over under 39.5 rushing receiving yards combined, minus 110. He goes over 40 combined today, or tomorrow, ooh, I should say, in South Beach, down in South Beach.
0: I like that. And look, nobody knows the Chiefs better than my guy Alex, who works in Kansas City for the flagship there, home of the Chiefs. So that I like that. I like that little player prop bet. Are you? Can I get your real quick take on the Chiefs? Because obviously they are off to a tremendous start, and it does feel like the Chiefs of old have returned, especially about coming off of what was just a hellish year for them last year. Are you buying in all the way? Are there any flaws in their game that we just haven't been able to see thus far?
1: Yeah, so I'm buying into them being, a playoff team, maybe winning the division. I'm not ready to say they're the team in the AFC. You know, Patrick Mahomes is back, though, if there was any question. Patrick Mahomes is fully back.
0: Yeah.
1: He was awesome last week against the Colts. I understand the Colts defense leaves a lot to be desired, and other teams will have success against them as well. But Patrick Mahomes looks great. That was his best game, guys, throwing the football since 2022, I would argue, if you look at multiple metrics. He was awesome. My questions with them still are getting pressure on the quarterback. They didn't have a sack last week. Hopefully they get some sacks against the Dolphins tomorrow. Malik Willis has been sacked 9 times this year, more than any other quarterback. So if they don't get pressure on him, it's a concern. And then they still have the left tackle question. Khalil Benson, the undrafted rookie, has done a nice job as left tackle, but they still don't have their top tackle and Josh Simmons back, and that continues to linger with this back injury. I still just want to see them play a tougher opponent, and that's not going to happen for a bit, guys. Their schedule's very soft in the first 7 weeks. They have to stack some wins, because on the back half, they have a stretch of games against the Rams, Bengals, Bills, Patriots, all in a row. We'll learn a lot more about them in November, I think, guys. But no, they're back in terms of being a playoff team, Mahomes being an MVP candidate.
0: Well, that's great news for you. Terrible news for literally the 31 other franchises in the NFL. So that's awesome.
1: I just want to know if your Titans are going to actually win a football game tomorrow in what is going to be a horrible game against the Giants.
0: The Titans looked good against the Eagles. I think they are going to be more of that than they were week one, because they laid an absolute egg week one. I think you will see more of that. The offense started to open up. I do think Cam Ward, what we saw the last 9 games of last season and the really against the Philadelphia on last week, I do think you're going to see that more of that Cam Ward than the week one Cam Ward that we got. I think the offense is really going to start to open up, and they've really started to click, and that's really just been the downfall. They haven't been able to stay on the field. So
1: he's Austin Huff. I'm Alex Gold. We're back at it next Saturday, 8 a.m. to 1 p.m. Eastern time here on BetMGM Game Day. Stay with Westwood One Sports. Coming up next, Mike Wicked takes over here for the rest of your Saturday.
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1: Welcome to conference play. We made it through a lot of bad football, a lot of blowouts, a lot of games where you're like, why on earth would a team play that team? Well, it's because money. But now here we are into conference play for the most part, all over the Big Ten, all over the SEC, all over the Big 12, the ACC. We had a good one last night. To get you caught up on everything that is going on. Here's the theme, by the way, if you're watching the Ohio State Buckeyes.
2: Say it. In the corner. Touchdown, Bucks. Jeremiah Smith.
1: Oh, don't worry. He wasn't done.
0: Scoreboard now.
1: That was just one touchdown catch for Jeremiah Smith. How about another?
2: Say it. Going deep. Say it. Touchdown, Buckeyes! 72 yards!
1: It's the great Gus Johnson with the call on Fox. Julian Sain, so far, the quarterback for Ohio State, has been going crazy. He's 8 of 9. He's got 168 passing yards so far. Most of that to Jeremiah Smith, by the way. 8 of 9 for 143, two touchdowns. Here's Jeremiah Smith's first quarter. Four catches, 123 yards, and the two touchdowns. Jeremiah Smith, by the way, 31st touchdown of his career, tying Marvin Harrison Jr. for the fourth most in Ohio State history. Chris Olave at 35 is the most prolific touchdown scorer in Buckeye receiver history. So you would expect Jeremiah Smith to pass Olave at some point, maybe today. Who knows? Buckeyes lead the Illini 14-7. Illinois has the football. 12 and a half to go in the half. With more, let's bring in Peyton Lodge.
3: What's going on, Mike? There's got a lot of games going on this morning. 21-0 as Sam Houston State makes the trip to Lubbock to play number 11 ranked Texas Tech. Number 1 Texas facing Tennessee, making the trip to Tennessee. They're up 10-3. With 12:38 left to go in the second quarter. It's 14-7, as you mentioned. OSU on top of Illinois. Jeremiah Smith with the crazy game he's having. Wake Forest making the trip to Louisville. Number 16 ranked Louisville. It's 10-7 Wake Forest as they just got in the end zone, converted a really deep 3rd and 15 that got them in the end zone with a 6-yard touchdown run. 10-7 with 13 to go in that second half. And later today, of course, we got OU Oklahoma taking on number 2 ranked Georgia, the Bulldogs, at 12:30 Pacific, 3:30 Eastern time. 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
1: Thank you very much, Peyton. It is like, it's crazy because, you know, the last couple of weeks as we've been doing this show, bringing you, keeping you up to date with everything going on. If it happens now, we've got it for you here on College Saturday Now. And there have been a lot of games where you're like, all right, let's get you fired up for, you know, Iowa playing against Northern Iowa. Like, that's not a game. Or, you know, all right, let's talk about Ohio State and Kent State. Or like, you know, a lot of these games have been terrible. Poor Portland State, Oregon beat up on them 84-0 a week ago. Like, stop playing Portland State if you're going to win by nearly 100 points. But now we got 114 Texas and Tennessee. We've got a good Big Ten matchup, Ohio State hosting Illinois. Later, we've got Notre Dame on the road, Oklahoma and Georgia. I can't wait for Ole Miss and Florida. That, you know, it's funny, Ole Miss, number 4 in the nation, Heisman Trophy quarterback. He's contending in Trinidad Chambliss. The big, huge win over Darth Vader last week when they beat LSU. That was massive. Ole Miss is the dog in that game. They're at number 21. The fourth-ranked team in the nation is a 3.5-point favorite at number 21, Florida. Now, a lot of that might have to do with the fact that their star running back, Kewon Lacy, is out for this one. Although I did see Pete Golding, their head coach, say he's got one more chapel. We're hoping and praying. Lacy hurt his shoulder last week in the win over LSU and is likely out for that one when they go to the Swamp. Florida is really good. Like, it's been a while since we've been able to say that. And I watched Florida put, what, they hang 49 at Auburn? I don't know how good Auburn is this year, but 49 on the road in the SEC is still pretty damn special. That's the one I'm super excited about. Other big top 25 games going on. Utah's at Iowa State. There's a bet the under in this one, but Iowa and Michigan, the 17th ranked Hawkeyes, Big Ten opener, going to Ann Arbor to take on the 18th ranked Wolverines. I bet you didn't realize Michigan was ranked 18th, but of course they beat Oklahoma in that shocker of a game. They beat number 11 Oklahoma. The Sooners fell out of the top 25. Meanwhile, Michigan climbed back into the top 25. Neither team likes to, well, I'll say this. Iowa likes to score a lot of points, which we've never said before, but they've done it against nobodies. We'll have more on that game coming up. We've got Houston on the road. Georgia Southern, that's not a good game. Wisconsin going to Penn State. I don't know what Miami's doing hosting Central Michigan this week, but they are. Good one in the SEC. South Carolina going to Alabama. A couple of ranked teams.

0: teams down in the Bayou, A&M and LSU tonight. Oregon, USC tonight. That is a huge game for Oregon. This is what we're here for, all right? No more Oregon's versus Portland States. No more of that, all right? We need Big Ten play, SEC play, and we've got it right now going on all over the country. Arch Manning just threw an interception. Texas had the ball about the 50-yard line or so, and Arch threw a deep ball down the middle, and it was picked off by one of the Tennessee safeties. It'll be Vols ball, I think, at their own about 4-yard line. Went up in a go-get-em, a 50-50 ball. And Tennessee turns Arch over, trailing 10-3. That was about 12 minutes ago. The president of the United States is at that game. The Tennessee and Texas game down there in Knoxville. And as mentioned, it's Jeremiah Smith's world. We're all just living in it.
1: Say it. Going deep. Say it. Touchdown, Buckeyes!
0: Look at
1: 72 yards!
0: Look at that dude. Jeremiah Smith's 31st career touchdown, which puts him tied with Marvin Harrison Jr. for third all-time in Buckeye history. Chris Olave has 35 career touchdowns at OSU. David Boston with 32 career touchdowns, and then Maserati Marv and Jeremiah Smith both sitting at 31. Ohio State leading Illinois right now 14-7. Buckeyes do have the ball, by the way, and they are driving. Illinois did answer, by the way. It wasn't just like Illinois is going to roll over and die in this one. I do think Illinois is a pretty darn good football team, and they were able to get a touchdown on the ground, which was huge, because you would think that this team from Ohio State, not going to give up much on the ground, but they just did.
1: Backfield. They give it to the up back. Anderson! Touchdown! Illinois! 22 yards! Jordan Anderson!
0: That's how we got to 14-7. That was a couple of minutes ago, and Ohio State driving in. And they tried something that has seemingly worked for a lot of this game. A deep ball to Jeremiah Smith. Now, this one was broken up because it was thrown into double coverage. But it's working, so you might as well do it, right? Like, if you've got Jeremiah Smith as a weapon, use him. People are going to say, oh, they forced the ball to him. There are other guys. Dude, this guy, I'm telling you right now, and I understand in the National Football League, I 100% understand in the National Football League that quarterback, you can't win if you don't have a quarterback, and I get that. I'm telling you right now, Jeremiah Smith's going to be a better NFL player than any of these quarterbacks coming out, all right? Jeremiah Smith is going to be Megatron when he gets to the National Football League. I think that's how good he is. And I don't know who's going to have the number one pick. Maybe it's going to be the Chargers. I don't think they're going to go quarterback, but how about Herbert to Jeremiah Smith? Could still be the Arizona Cardinals, although they're showing way more life than all the experts were showing them. How about, I don't know, can you take another chance on a top five pick with a wide receiver out of Ohio State if you're Arizona? You move on from Marvin Harrison, who's been, we're going to talk about that a lot tomorrow when we do tomorrow's show, NFL Sunday Now. Because there's some tweets of some videos. There's some tape of Marvin Harrison right now in the NFL. Doesn't look good for Maserati Marv. Hell, what about the Green Bay Packers? Look like the worst team in the NFL on Thursday night. Maybe Green Bay could be looking for a wide receiver. Or what about the Miami Dolphins? If they do believe that Malik Willis is their guy for this year and two more, you get him a star wide receiver? Is that what Malik Willis would need? Like Chris Bell and Caleb Douglas, good young dudes, but if this guy's there, I don't know what you do. I don't know what it is you do. But Marvin Harrison Jr., special, special player. As you know, you probably watched him as a freshman. Like, we watched Marvin Harrison as a freshman, and we all thought, this guy doesn't even need to play college football. He should have been able to go pro after his first year. And I know the rules, and I'm not sitting here advocating like you should let freshmen go to the NFL. They're not physically ready. But that dude was, that guy was ready, and he's having a monster game for Ohio State again right now. And again, if you missed it, Marvin Harrison Jr. so far in the first quarter, Four catches, 123 yards, two touchdowns. One of them was 72 yards.

0: yards from Julian Sain, who's thrown for 171 and two touchdowns in this. Both of those two to Jeremiah Smith. Mike Wickett with you, College Saturday now. Also, we are going to preview some stuff that is coming your way tomorrow in the National Football League. There are storylines and things to get to and coming up. I don't know if there is a team with a more must-win, all right, with a more must-win game than the Los Angeles Chargers. But there are some others. I'm going to tell you the three teams coming up that have the biggest games, the most must-win games in all of the National Football League. That's coming up in about 7 minutes from right now. Some of them are easy, but two of them play each other. And one team, you can't be out of the NFL playoff race in September, I don't think. But boy, it gets real tough if you're 0-3. We got a couple of 0-2 teams in the AFC that could really use a win. Top 25 scoring, Louisville gets in to the end zone. They've got a 14-10 lead on Wake Forest. Texas Tech has two defensive touchdowns against Sam Houston State. I don't know what they're doing playing Sam Houston State other than it's probably one of those weird Big 12 scheduling quirks. But Texas Tech blowing out Sam Houston State 21-7. Ohio State driving. They've got the ball against Illinois. They're at the Illinois 34-yard line. 7:47 to go in the second quarter. And Ohio State, who it's hard to fathom the college football playoffs without Ohio State. And losing to Texas shouldn't eliminate you from consideration for anything, especially if you go on to win the Big Ten, obviously. But if Ohio State were to drop, and they've got a gauntlet of a schedule, by the way, maybe it's that Oregon game that everybody was pointing to, like, maybe that's not as scary as before. But they go to Iowa next year, or next week, I should say. Ohio State goes to Iowa next week. If we're going to find out how legit Iowa really is today when they're in Ann Arbor in a couple of hours. Because Iowa has put up a lot of points against a bunch of nobodies. All right. They beat Iowa State. Iowa State's not very good. They beat Northern Iowa. They beat Northern Illinois. They ran a bunch of points up on teams. They should run up a bunch of points on teams that they should get. It's their defense. Of course, Phil Parker, their defensive coordinator. If they can go to Michigan and win, and a lot of people believe that Iowa is going to go to Michigan and win, that may legitimize Iowa a little bit more and get some real juice going into Kinnick. I really wish that game was a night game. I wish Ohio State at Iowa was a night game, but it's actually a 2:30 local time kickoff, 3:30 on the East Coast for that one. And then later on in the year, the gauntlet that they have to face, Ohio State I'm talking about here, they go to Indiana, to USC, then they play Oregon. That's pretty ridiculous. And they've got Northwestern, who, by the way, gave Indiana a fight last night. Then they go to Nebraska, and I have no clue what to make about Nebraska. No clue. And then the game. Like, Ohio State could legitimately lose one more game, maybe two more games. I don't know if a three-loss Ohio State gets into the playoffs. It might if one of those is to number one Texas. You know what I mean? Like, three losses, if you're losing to Northwestern, Maryland, and Rutgers, that's one thing. But if your three losses are Indiana, Texas, Michigan, it's a different, when we get to college football or college playoff time, there's a different debate. Not all three-loss teams are created equal. But they've only lost one so far, and it's to Texas. And right now, they are going for it, 4th-and-2 on the Illinois 21-yard line. We'll get to some NFL after this, but I want to let you know what happens with Ohio State driving with under 6 minutes to go in the second quarter and a false start. That will back them up. And I believe you've got the field goal team on the way out for Ohio State. They're up on Illinois 14-7, keeping you up to date on all the biggest games in college football. 10-3 Texas leads Tennessee. That's with 10 minutes to go in the second quarter down in Knoxville. That's kind of it for the top 25. Texas Tech blowing out Sam Houston. Louisville up on Wake Forest 14-10. What three teams can afford a loss the least? I got three must-win games, and only two of them can possibly win tomorrow. We'll hit that. We'll talk about the biggest game of the day in college football, Ole Miss at Florida, and we'll also hear from Lincoln Riley and Lane Kiffin. We have got a lot to get to. It's College Saturday now. Mike Wickett with you here, Westwood One Sports.
1: Today, Oklahoma travels to number 2 Georgia. 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
1: All right, so before the timeout, it was 4th and 2 for Ohio State inside the red zone for Illinois. Buckeyes the 14-7 lead, about 5.5 to go in the second quarter. And I said to you, here comes the field goal unit. No. 4th and 7, Ryan Day sends the offense back out there. They pick up a first down, and then I don't know if you have heard about this, but this wide receiver for Ohio State, he might be pretty good.
0: Scoreboard now.
1: Not one, not two, now 3 touchdowns for the future first-round pick, Jeremiah Smith.
2: Saying, Fade in the corner. Jeremiah! Touchdown, Buckeyes!
1: Gus Johnson on the call. That's the 3rd touchdown for Jeremiah Smith of the Ohio State, the Ohio State football team. Bucks up on top of the Illini 21-7, 4:12 to go in the second quarter. Not a bad first half for Jeremiah Smith. 6 catches, 132 yards, 3 touchdowns. He's now just 2 away from tying Chris Olave for the most receiving touchdowns in Ohio State history. With more from college football in the top 25, here's Peyton Lodge.
3: 21-7 in that game. It's also 21-7 in Lubbock. Number 11, Texas Tech on top of Sam Houston State, who got in the end zone. Congratulations. It's 10-3, number 1 ranked Texas at Tennessee. 8 minutes to go in the second quarter. It's 1st and 10 from Tennessee's own 8-yard line. 17-14, number 16, Louisville is behind Wake Forest. That one's in Louisville. 4.5 to go in that first half. And of course, later on today, we got Oklahoma and number 2, Georgia. Georgia favored by 13.5 in that game. That one's at 3:30 Eastern time. You can listen to that one right here on Westwood One or, of course, on the Westwood One app.
1: Thank you very much, Peyton. Appreciate it. Texas and Tennessee, as mentioned, Texas leads Tennessee 10-3. The Vols driving deep in their own territory with under 8 minutes to go in the half. And you heard Peyton mentioned the Louisville-Wake Forest game. Wake Forest scored on a 77-yard touchdown catch by Carlos Hernandez. That's how the Demon Deacons went up on top of Louisville 17-14 as the 16th-ranked Cardinals are looking to bounce back. Facing a 3rd and 20, by the way, Louisville on their own 33-yard line. 4:25 to go in the first half. This is College Saturday Now. I'm Mike Wicket. Thanks for being a part of it. Trying to keep you update with it happens now. We've got it for you now. That's why it's called College Saturday Now. And there are some huge games later on today. Notre Dame on the road at Purdue. You got Oklahoma and Georgia, as Peyton mentioned. You can hear it on the Westwood One app. Download the app today, by the way. It's a great app. You can take us with you wherever you go. You don't miss the biggest college football games. You don't miss March Madness, Monday Night Football, Sunday Night Football. Just download the Westwood One app. Take us with you wherever you go. I can't wait for Ole Miss and Florida. The 4th-ranked Rebs going down to the Swamp, taking on number 21. Utah's on the road in Ames, Iowa, and Michigan in Ann Arbor. Houston, playing Georgia Southern, not sure about that one. You got Wisconsin going to Penn State. That's a better game than you might think it will be, all right? And then we got a couple of ranked teams playing in the Bayou. A&M going to Death Valley, taking on LSU. Both teams coming off losses. A&M lost to Kentucky last week. LSU, of course, lost to Ole Miss. Oregon and USC. I don't want to say this is an elimination game later for Oregon, but it might be an elimination game later for Oregon. And then Missouri and Mississippi State, a couple of ranked SEC teams later tonight. Tomorrow, we'll be on the air from 1 to 5 Eastern time for NFL Sunday Now, bouncing around all the NFL games, keeping you up to date on your fantasy teams, your parlays, your teasers, your bets, whatever it is. We've got you right here tomorrow. And there are a couple of teams that are facing must wins. You know, I mentioned that Oregon is potentially facing an elimination game. Well, how about a must win game for a team that a lot of people, and I mean a lot of people, were expecting to not only make the playoffs, but to contend for a division title, maybe contend for a Super Bowl. And that's the L.A. Chargers. The Chargers look bad. Like, nothing on offense looks good. They just lost two of their top tight ends. You know, you had the rib dig for Ladd McConkey. The Chargers are kind of facing, feels like the Chargers are kind of

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1: Now, I'm just talking about my daily routine. I'm not talking about playing in the National Football League. Consistency matters for these players as well. And when you're talking about players in and out of the lineup, we know how bad the Chargers offensive line was last year when Slater and Ault went down. They're both back. They don't look great yet, especially Ault. But the Chargers offensive line is trying to figure itself out. But you change two massive pieces, not just the offensive line, but the guy running your defense and the guy running your offense. All right? Greg Roman gone. Here's Mike McDaniel on the offense. On the defensive side, Jesse Minter is gone. The defense, eh. Minter's defense in Baltimore may be the real deal. We'll find out. But what everyone was so excited about for the Chargers was this new offense that they were going to have with Mike McDaniel. Boy, did you see what they did with Tua and Achan and Waddle and the Cheetah? Man, they're going to put up points. Big year for McConkey. Big year for Quentin Johnson, Omarion Hampton. Big year for Justin Herbert. This is the most talented quarterback Mike McDaniel's ever worked with. And they look like crap. Now, it's only 2 weeks, and I have said, and I have preached, and I have tried to make people understand. No matter who your favorite team is, they aren't who they're going to be until October. The only exception might be my Green Bay Packers. I think they're cooked. Okay, I think this is going to be a cooked season. More on them later. So I'm not selling the Chargers totally down the river here, right? But I do think there are some real growing pains we're all witnessing right now for Justin Herbert, everyone's if quarterback, the guy that's supposed to be great, the cannon for an arm. He can run, he's built, he's big, he's strong, uber talented, you know, all the things people talk about. But the offense doesn't look very good with Justin Herbert. And there are growing pains that Justin Herbert and this Chargers offense are trying to work themselves through.
2: I think we just have to go out there and execute and understand that, you know, it is a new offense, but it's what football is. They're asking us to play football, and that's what we have to do. And, you know, I think all the guys are prepared and just got to go out there and do their job and, you know, have a good week of practice.
1: Seems just so simple, right? Just go out there and execute. I'm not so sure it's just that easy. You know, I don't know. I don't know if there's a leadership issue. Does it feel like Justin Herbert is a great leader? Like, we know Brady was a great leader and Mahomes is a great leader. And, you know, whoever you want, your favorite quarterback, Peyton Manning, great leader. Herbert was asked about the lack of leadership. Is there any lack of leadership going on within this Chargers clubhouse, this Chargers locker room?
2: I think that happens regardless. I think our team is so close, and so I don't think there's a lack of vocal leadership at all. So I think I'm going to stop you right there and say that it's very present. We've got great leadership on this team, and I trust those guys in that locker room. And so I don't think anyone is panicked or worried, because that's not going to do us any good. It's moving on to the next play and understand that we're close. We've made mistakes. How do we fix them, and how do we move on?
1: That's it. That's it. How do you fix things? Do you need to make any changes? You know, I don't know if, I mean, there are certain guys that have it in them to be that vocal leader that's going to get into your face. And certain guys are quiet, and they're a quiet leader. I don't know if Herbert is the get-in-your-face, scream-in-your-face guy, and I'm not sure you can change that, and I don't think Jim Harbaugh necessarily wants to change Justin Herbert.
3: Justin, since I've got here, since I've been with Justin, there's not a thing I'd change about Justin. So the way you said that was not correct. Okay. I wouldn't change a thing about Justin, and that's since I got here.
1: Okay. It's good to know. Everything's fine. You know, I don't know if I would change a whole lot about Justin Herbert either, but there's so many people every single year. This is the year for Herbert. This is the year for Herbert. This is the year for Herbert. Well, so far, Justin Herbert's squad hasn't looked very good when Justin Herbert has the football. I can tell you what, Charger fan, all 19 of you, Charger fan not thrilled with Justin Herbert and his two touchdowns, one interception, and 400 yards in the two games they've played so far. And it's not like, see, and here's the problem for the Chargers. It's not like they started out playing against the 85 Bears and the Dream Team Rams defense. Justin Herbert

0: has looked mid against Arizona and Vegas. Those are two teams you're supposed to dunk on. And I know it's the NFL, and I know it's early in the season, and I understand that. But these were the two games. If you're going to look bad and still win, these were the two games. Because I'm not sure if you know the Chargers' schedule right now. Here are the next five games for the Chargers. Remember, they just lost to Arizona and the Raiders, two teams many people expect to be in the top five next April. At the Bills tomorrow, at the Seahawks, the Broncos come to L.A. That's a road game because L.A. is always road games. At the Chiefs, at the Rams, there's five. And then the Texans and Ravens. How many of those seven games does anybody believe? Do you believe that the Chargers can win if they couldn't beat Arizona or the Raiders? I'm not saying tomorrow is a must-win game for the Los Angeles Chargers. But considering how good the Chiefs look, the expectation of a bounce-back swing after week one for Denver, and somehow the Raiders are 2-0, do you really want to fall to 0-3? Is this the time to fall to 0-3? Probably not. By the way, the Raiders have a puncher's chance to go on the road and beat the Saints. That's a sneaky game right there. I kind of like with the points. Not saying go out and bet the house on it, but I kind of like the Raiders in that, what is it, 4.5? Is that the spread right now? Okay. All right. Okay. I might take that. I might take that right there. So I think the Chargers right now are absolutely in a must-win game, as must-win as you can have in the month of September. There are two other teams, by the way, that I would put in must-win situations. And I'll tell you who they are coming up on the other side. We've had no scoring updates in the Ohio State-Illinois game. It's still 21-7. Buckeyes lead the Illini in Columbus. Down in Knoxville, Texas still up 10-3 on Tennessee. A lot of orange in that stadium. Wake Forest is up 17-14 on number 16, Louisville. They are dominating the Cardinals. Demon Deacons have 210 total yards in the second quarter. They are lighting up Louisville's defense right now. I'll tell you who the other two teams are that have to win tomorrow, or it may be time to shake some things up. That's next. You're on Westwood One Sports. I'm Mike Wickett. 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
1: The Packers got blown out by the previously lifeless Falcons on Thursday Night Football. 4 3-and-outs, 16 rushing yards. Is Matt LaFleur close to becoming Matt LaFired? Westwood One Sports.
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0: It's College Saturday Now on Westwood One Sports. Here's Mike Wickett.
1: It is so nice not to be talking about top-ranked teams playing cupcakes. I can promise you that. Thanks for hanging here on as College Football Saturday. You know, all these Ohio State versus Kent State and Arkansas State playing Alabama or whatever. It is nice to have actual good matchups going on in college football early and a ton later today. We do have an arch highlight to get to, so let's get you a scoreboard update.
0: Scoreboard now.
1: Other than an early touchdown on the ground for Texas, the Longhorns and Vols, not a lot of fireworks in this one. It's 10-3. Texas was driving down in Knoxville, but then Arch made a mistake.
2: Say it. Going deep. Say it.
1: That's not the right one. I've got my highlight screwed up. It's loading right now. Here we go.
3: Play fake. Manning from the pocket. Watches downfield. Cam Coleman. And it's intercepted. Cam Lee went back. Double coverage there. He hoped that Coleman, who's one of the better receivers in the country.
1: Here's Chris Fowler over on ABC. 10-3. Longhorns just punted the ball back to the Vols. Under a minute to go. Tennessee will weirdly field a bouncing punt. They'll start with a long field, I should say, on their own 22-yard line. Tennessee has two timeouts, 51 seconds left in the half in that ball game. And again, number one Texas up on number 14 Tennessee, 10-3. Here's Peyton Lodge with the rest of the top 25.
4: Number 11, Texas Tech hosts Sam Houston State. Last time I checked in, it was 21-7. Will Hammond, quarterback for Texas Tech, threw his third pick of the first half.
1: What?
4: It's 21-14, Texas Tech at halftime. So they're within one score. Number 7, Ohio State, with 30 seconds left to go, is on top of Illinois, 21-10. Wake Forest on top of Louisville, 24-21 at number 16 ranked Louisville. Louisville does end the half, though, with a 61-yard touchdown catch. I shouldn't say end the half. There are 40 seconds left. Wake Forest getting the ball right now. And you can listen to, of course, later on today at 3:30 Eastern. We got Oklahoma taking on number 2 Georgia, the Bulldogs. That one's at 3:30 Eastern. You can listen to that one on the Westwood One Sports app.
1: Thank you very much, brother. Ohio State is driving with 37 seconds to go. They're down to the Illinois 30-yard line, up 21-10, as mentioned, looking to put a few more points up on the board. And if I was Julian Sain, I would just throw the ball to Jeremiah Smith. I mean, it feels like it's the right move. Here's a pass over the middle from Sain to not Jeremiah Smith. It is first and goal, Ohio State. And if you missed it, Jeremiah Smith already has 3 touchdown catches in the first half. He had 2 in the first quarter. And he is having a Heisman-like day with a lot of people watching. Like, there are games with, 4 ranked teams right now that are in action. I don't count Texas Tech and Sam Houston State, although it's somehow 21-14 Texas Tech. It's Ohio State, Big Ten matchup with Illinois. It's Texas and Tennessee, 10-3. That game just went to half. Wake Forest and Louisville is a score fest in the first half. Deeks up 24-21 on the Cardinals in Louisville. And we'll keep you updated. Again, so many more big games to talk about. We'll preview Ole Miss. We'll preview Georgia. We'll get you ready for all of those. But I mentioned, the Chargers are in a must-win tomorrow, and we will be keeping a very close eye on the Buffalo and Chargers game that is the early one tomorrow. I think it's one of the biggest games of the slate early, not so much for Buffalo. And that's why I kind of worry, not that I think Buffalo is going to lose, but if I was a betting man, and I am, if I was a betting man, I would take a long look at the Chargers, the desperate Chargers, the 0-2 Chargers, the must-win Chargers, and the 2-0 Buffalo Bills. I would take a long look at that one. I might want to tease it up to about 10.5, but I don't know. There's just something about that game that feels sneaky, I think, because I think the Chargers are one of 3 must-win teams. The other 2 play each other. And I think you're talking about Texans-Colts as a game that, again, you can't have an elimination game in September in the National Football League. But when you look at Ohio, at the Indianapolis Colts and you look at the Houston Texans, both in that same division, two teams that had high, you know, expectations for the upcoming season. I mean, I had Houston as my Super Bowl champ. And as a matter of fact, they're not 0-2 because of C.J. Stroud. They're 0-2, surprisingly, because their defense hasn't been locked down, which you would not expect when you're talking about this Houston Texans team. C.J. Stroud threw the ball all over the yard, almost 400 yards passing last week in a loss. Says even he can play better than he's played so far.
5: There were some plays where, of course, I want it back. That's every game, even games where I throw multiple touchdowns or throw, you know, multiple interceptions. Like, that's just football. But I believe, you know, like in that game, I could have completed some of those passes down the field, especially like in the fourth quarter. I missed some down the field, but I believe that we're building our rhythm. Best football is ahead of us. I'm not the type of person to like think about what's in the past too much. I've learned to like forget my failures, forget my successes, and to like work hard to like do what's next and do that better. So that's my plan. And I think, you know, I can be a lot better, and I will be, and I believe that our team feels the same way.
1: They only scored 6 points last week. C.J. Stroud threw for 373, no touchdowns in the 20-6 loss against Cincinnati, and the Bengals may be very legit. It's only been 2 weeks, but that defense looks much improved. We'll talk about the Bengals coming up in a little bit. They got a division game.

0: with Pittsburgh. But the Texans are a team that I think they had one of the top odds to win or get to the Super Bowl. It wouldn't surprise anybody if they were to get there with that defense. It's one of those where it's like, you know, you're talking about Dallas or Cincinnati. If their defense is just mediocre, that offense is going to win them a lot of football games and you can pencil them into the playoffs. Well, with Houston, it's the opposite. It's the defense we know, or we thought, is legit, top four, top three, top defense in the league, whatever. But can C.J. Stroud make plays and be a top 15 quarterback in the National Football League? Well, Stroud and company are now 0-2. 0-2. They had nothing for Josh Allen defensively week one. Last week, they had nothing offensively for upgraded Cincinnati defense. So here's Stroud on his team starting out 0-2.
1: You don't want to be here, but you can see the light at the end of the tunnel knowing that you've done it before. You know, when I look at our team, like, we're a really good football team. And I have the utmost hope and trust in our guys to get things that we need to get fixed. So, if anything, you know, you don't want to lose those games, but you can learn from them. You know, you'd rather do it now than later. So, of course, I don't want to be in this position, but we are. Like, what are we going to do about it? It's a mentality, I believe, that we can sulk and be mad at each other or be mad at yourself and, you know, not want to get things fixed and just sulk in your misery. But out today to me, and we got to practice today, and I got to throw a football, so I'm happy with that. And tomorrow we'll do it again if we're able to, and on Sunday we'll go play.
0: Sun's out, guns out. CJ Stroud's gonna light him up. And if there is a remedy for an offense that might be struggling, it's to play the Indianapolis Colts. They have the worst pass defense in the NFL. Week one, Lamar Jackson threw for 325 on him. Week two, Patrick Mahomes threw for 382. And three touchdowns on him in that overtime game. If you have C.J. Stroud on your team, start him. Now, there's no Nico Collins. He's been ruled out with the hamstring. They already lost Jaden Higgins for the year with the ACL. The limitations there for pass catchers, we're down to what, Jalen Noel? We're down to Xavier Hutchinson? Dalton Schultz caught 12 passes last week for Houston. But I think going on the road, playing against the Colts, it definitely feels like a must-win for D'Amico Ryans, but I don't think he would say that.
2: To start 0-2 is somewhere we don't want to be, right? Unfortunately, we've been here before, but to me, past years of where we've been, it really doesn't have any impact on where we are now. It's about this team in 2026 and how our guys, this locker room, comes together, execute, play good football. That'll be the deciding factor on if we get our first win or not. And I know our guys are eager to get that win. They're putting in the work to get that win. Our coaches, players, everybody's working really hard. Our guys care. We just got to go out and play good on Sundays.
0: That's all you got to do. Go out and play good on Sundays. Houston, by the way, a 1.5-point favorite at the Colts, who I also think are in a must-win situation right now. You know, this team was 7-2 last year, and everybody took the NFL by storm. Daniel Jones, Shane Steichen, you know, the great Jonathan Taylor back there. And this was a football team that I think people thought, okay, all right, this is legit. And then everybody got hurt. They made the trade for Sauce, and then everybody got hurt, and the season ended. They've tried to bring in the old man. Like, it just did not work out well for Indianapolis. Coming into this year, you know, they give Alec Pierce the big contract. He's hurt training camp. He got hurt last week as well. You know, Keenan Allen, who knows what's going to happen with him with his DUI suspension that is on the way. They traded away Michael Pittman. Josh Downs is being asked. Tyler Warren is being asked to pick up the slack here. But the Colts at 0-2, they got to find a way to get a win too. And Daniel Jones, who played all right last week despite the loss. I mean, that game against Kansas City that went into overtime, there's a lot of blame. I put a lot of blame on Shane Steichen and his turtling up after the big pass down the field that was caught by Laquon Treadwell. I don't know if you realize Laquon Treadwell still in the NFL. But after that, he had this momentum, this excitement. And what does he do? He runs the ball in the middle three straight times. Like, it was, to me, scared coaching by Shane Steichen. So they lose to Mahomes. They lose to the Chiefs in overtime in a game they should have won, by the way. The Colts should have won that football game. Jones and company, knowing they need to bounce back.
3: There's things we can take from the game, build on. I think played at a higher level than we did the week before, but still a number of things we got to correct. I think it's hard to win in this league. Every week is a new challenge, and we'll have to clean it up and be ready to go next week.
0: Well, Daniel Jones in that ball game threw for 210, a touchdown and a pick, coming off the variety of injuries that he had at the end of last season. Like, it is a, I don't, again, you can't have must-win games in the National Football League in the month of September. But you can have some really, really need-to-win moments like Steichen and crew who are 0-2.
4: I told him, keep your freaking heads up, dude. It's a long-ass season ahead of us, and we're battling like crazy. And that's the message, and we got to continue to grow and learn. And we got a lot of football left. Like I said last week, we're right there. You know, we got to find a way to win at the end. That was one of those games. It's a freaking hard-ass league, and you got to find a way to win these tight games.
0: Yeah, it is. And those are the three teams I think that are so must-win, or the season is going to turn real bleak. Real quick, I think it's the Houston Texans. I think it's the Indianapolis Colts. And I think it's the Los Angeles Chargers. I think all three of those teams, all of a sudden, if you're looking at 0-3, yeek, that's not good. Not good whatsoever. Update, Julian Sain ran the football in. We have a touchdown for the Ohio State Buckeyes. They're up 28-7 at halftime on Illinois. That game going down in Columbus. Texas at halftime with a 10-3 lead on number 14, Tennessee. The top-ranked Longhorns not having a great day out of their quarterback, Arch Manning, 127 yards and a pick. The touchdown came on the ground for Texas. Louisville and Wake Forest. Louisville has the ball deep in their own territory, 25 seconds to go in the first half. The Demon Deacons lead the Cardinals 24-21. And the only other game with a ranked team early, Texas Tech, 21-14 leader on the Sam Houston State. I don't even know what Sam Houston State's mascot is. Peyton, do you know what the Sam Houston State mascot is? It feels like a trivia question at a bar night that anybody who didn't go to Sam Houston State would not be able to answer.
5: I think it's the, yeah, it is the Bearcats. It's the Bearcats.
0: It's the Bearcats, but they spell it with a K.
5: Yeah.
0: I don't, it's the Bearcats, but it's not spelled like the Cincinnati Bearcats. It's spelled B-E-A-R-K-A-T-S.
5: It's got to be different.
0: I'm 45 years old. I'm today years old when I have now known, when I've learned that Sam Houston State spells Bearcats weird. We are going to keep you up to date on all the games. It's College Saturday now. We'll give you a preview of what's going to be a very low-scoring game in Ann Arbor. Stick around. Happy to have you here on a College Saturday. Mike Wickett with you. College Saturday now on Westwood One Sports.
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5: It's College Saturday Now on Westwood One Sports. Here's Mike Wickens.
6: Hanging out on a college Saturday, watching football, talking football. Where else would you rather be? I'm watching the Jeremiah Smith Show. 8 catches, 150 yards, and 3 touchdowns. It's halftime. He's done that in the first half for Ohio State as they lead the Illinois Fighting Illini 28-10. We're going to get you caught up on all the scores from today.
7: There were some plays where
6: we're going to get to you a little bit later on as well, but let's hit this.
5: Scoreboard now.
6: A reminder that the Indiana Hoosiers are your defending national champs, and they got into a tussle last night with Northwestern.
8: Two-point game. Heavy backs in there. Fake. Hoover. All alone. And into the end zone. Mendoza's replacement with his legs. And a big spot.
9: Good win. Hard-fought game. I tried to tell everybody Northwestern's a good football team, but people weren't buying that. But 2 years ago at this time, if, you know, people said Indiana's a good football team, you know, people weren't buying that stock either.
6: Well, worked out pretty good. 201 passing yards and the rushing touchdown. Also threw one. Josh Hoover and the Hoosiers beat Northwestern 29-23 in Bloomington. Lee Beebe Jr. with 24 carries, 203 yards for the defending champs in a TD. Hoosiers are now 4-0. A lot of stuff going on in college football, top 25. Let's bring in Peyton Lodge.
10: 21-14, second half just underway in Lubbock as number 11 Texas Tech is on top of Sam Houston State. Hey, Mike, you mentioned those two defensive touchdowns for Sam Houston State.
6: Yeah.
10: How about on consecutive throws?
6: Sam Houston State threw back

0: back-to-back pick sixes. I love it.
1: Unbelievable. All right, number 7, Ohio State on top of Illinois at halftime. That score's 28-10. Another game at half is number 1, Texas making the trip to Knoxville. Number 14, Tennessee down in that game, 10-3, Longhorns. And another one at halftime, Wake Forest on top of number 16, Louisville, 24-21 at the half. And then the game we got on later here on the Westwood One Sports app is going to be Oklahoma against number 2 ranked Georgia at 3:30 Eastern time.
0: Big slate of college football games today. Again, you heard about Oklahoma, Georgia. 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Notre Dame is on the road. Big game with Purdue. I don't know how good Purdue is, but that's usually a fun one to watch. Also, Ole Miss is at Florida. The 4th-ranked Rebs are a dog down in Gainesville. The 21st-ranked Gators favored by 3.5. Utah going to ISU. The Utes are 15th in the country. Number 17, Iowa at number 18, Michigan. We'll talk about that one in just a moment. Number 25, Houston is on the road at Georgia Southern. Wisconsin playing at number 13, Penn State. Number 5, Miami hosting Central Michigan. I don't know why that's happening when everyone else is playing conference football. The 8th-ranked Alabama Crimson Tide, big SEC match with my guy Lenora Sellers and the USC Gamecocks. That's the South Carolina Gamecocks. Texas A&M going to LSU. That's the 23rd-ranked Aggies at the 10th-ranked Tigers. 20th-ranked Oregon going to number 12 USC. And then Mizzou and Mississippi State, both ranked teams in the SEC, playing this evening. So real quick, there are plays that you will hear highlights about all day. Like the Jeremiah Smith touchdowns. He's got 3. One was 72 yards. It was incredible. We'll see if Arch Manning has any more highlights. He hasn't thrown a touchdown pass yet. He does have a pick in that game against Tennessee. But also in that game, Colin Simmons, a name that you're going to hear and you're going to see on your social media feed. So if you remember, Kyle Juszczyk of the San Francisco 49ers got fined for pretending to chug a beer, right? Like that, we remember that this week. He did a celebration, he pretended to chug a beer, he got fined $15,000. So Texas linebacker Colin Simmons is rushing the quarterback against Tennessee today. The quarterback escapes at first, rolls out to his left, and then he gets sacked. All right, here's the play, and then what you will hear the referee describe is exactly that. He simulated relieving himself.
2: See if they bring it. Nope. They back out. And they get home again. Brandon slammed down to the ground. Colin Simmons got him down for a second time. Watson contributed. And now a flag after the play. This may have been a taunting. Colin Simmons made the sack. The flag came out well after that.
3: Down, and now they're going to get a first down.
4: That's sportsmanlike conduct. Defense, number one, is simulating using the restrooms. It's a 15-yard penalty from the sustaining spot. Automatic touchdown.
2: Well, Kyle Wilson's description pretty much says it all.
3: There he is. Just an inside move, splits the double team. See that entire defense. There's Watson. He finishes and watch the reaction by Simmons after the play.
2: Yeah, yep.
3: Absolute idiotic move by Colin Simmons doing that. We're supposed to be one of the leaders of this defense.
0: So if you can't picture it in your head, please allow me to describe it to you. As Fowler and Herb Street on ABC are trying to do it. So he gets the sack, and the quarterback is laying on the ground, and Colin Simmons, player for Texas, pretends to zip down his pants and urinate, swinging it all over. Like, I realize that our board operator, Ryan Smith in Los Angeles, is his hand is over the dump button, and I'm flirting with the FCC right now. So I'm not going to go too much further. But he zipped it down, pretended to zip it down, and then urinate on the field. I'm not a celebration guy. I don't mind it. I'm not one of these people who's like, oh, back in my day. No, I think there's a no fun league thing. I enjoy watching the guys have fun. Like, it's football. It's supposed to be fun. What kind of celebration is taking a pee? Like, of all the ways you can celebrate sacking a quarterback, you know, Neil Smith with the baseball or the fist pump or whatever, or the feed me, whatever you want. But to Peyton Lodge, have you ever celebrated or done something and you're like, you know how I'm going to show off that I was really great? I'm going to pretend to zip down my pants and pee. Like, how? What did I miss here? Is this what young? You're these kids' age. You're Colin Simmons' age. What's going on with your generation?
1: Yeah, please don't associate me with that generation right there. I can't believe, like, how, what does Sark even tell him, by the way, on the sidelines? Like, do you not even speak to, and it's a guy that you can't pull out because he's so good.
0: Yes.
1: Like, the best player on that defense.
0: Yeah, like, the best player on your defense does that, gets you a 15. Now, it didn't lead to a touchdown, didn't lead to anything big, you know, almost like no harm, no foul, but what an idiot. Like, the way I just love listening to Herb Street try to explain what's going on. Like, he can't believe that someone would do it.
5: Colin Simmons made the sack. The flag came out well after that.
3: Down, and now they're going to get a first down.
4: That's sportsmanlike conduct. Defense, number one, the student lady using the restroom. It's a 15-yard penalty from the sustaining spot.
0: Simulating using the restroom. I have been on the radio for nearly 30 years, all right? I was on in Ann Arbor and Milwaukee and in Kansas City. I'm on here in Des Moines, Iowa, and I've been with Westwood One for about 6 months now. I've been watching college football for most of my 45 years on this planet, and never have I heard the referee describe it that way. I've never, ever.
3: Now they're going to get a first down.
4: That's sportsmanlike conduct. Defense, number one, the student lady using the restroom. It's a 15-yard penalty from the sustaining spot. Automatic post down.
2: Well, Kyle Wilson's description pretty much says it all.
3: There he is. Just an inside move, splits the double team. You see that entire defense. There's Watson. He finishes and watch the reaction by Simmons after the play.
0: I think my favorite thing is Herb Street still trying to be professional. Like, Herbie is still, because I think he's one of the best college football analysts on earth, and he's been doing it for a long time. Like, he's still trying to give you the X and O, because that's his job, is to tell you about the play and the move and the swim and the stunt and the pursuit and everything that goes into a sack like this. And then he sees the replay of Simmons pretending to whip it out and take a pee.
3: Yeah, yep. Absolute idiotic move by Colin Simmons doing that. We're supposed to be one of the leaders of this defense.
0: It's incredible. Just incredible. That's why I love sport. Like, you have to love sports because you just never, ever know what you're going to see, man. You just never know. I've never seen a guy celebrate a big sack, a big game, number one Texas, number 14 Tennessee, Longhorns on the road, and you just sacked the home team's quarterback. You just had a big loss, and that's how you celebrate. It's just, I've never, ever heard of this in my life. It's weird.
3: And now they're going to get a first down.
4: That's sportsmanlike conduct. Defense, number one, the student lady using the restroom. It's a 15-yard penalty from the sustaining spot.
0: Simulating using the restroom. By the way, I don't know what that fine would be in the NFL, right? Like, if Juszczyk got fined $15,000 for pretending to chug a beer, what would Juszczyk or anybody get fined if they pretended to pull it out and urinate? What would they get fined by the National Football League? What would Roger Goodell do if, let's just use Juszczyk because he's in the news this week, if Juszczyk decided he was going to pull it out, act as if he was pulling it out, and do that on the field? Ridiculous. College Saturday now. I'm Mike Wickett here on Westwood One Sports. Again, Texas and Tennessee still 10-3, been this way for a long time. 12 minutes ago in the third quarter, Tennessee punted on their opening drive. Arch and company managing to start their offense inside their own 10-yard line on a big sack from Tennessee. And I can tell you, I'm watching right now, giving you a little play-by-play. The two guys that just got to Arch for the sack on third down did not celebrate with a urination celebration. It did not happen again for a second time. Texas will be punting from their own end zone. Ohio State and Illinois, they're about to kick this thing off in the second half. Bucks up on the Illini 28-10.

0: And again, Jeremiah Smith has three touchdown catches in that ball game. They've just kicked it off in West Lafayette, Notre Dame, and Purdue. The Domers have the ball at their own 37-yard line, 12 and a half minutes to go in the first quarter. We got a big punt return in the Tennessee game. Tennessee's punt returner takes it to the house. And the Vols are back in business, and they are a point away from tying their ball game with the number one team in the nation, the Texas Longhorns. They are going crazy at Neyland Stadium. The sack on Arch on third down leads to a punt, and Tennessee takes it to the house. How big would this one be if Texas, who just 2 weeks ago won the game of the year by beating Ohio State, was to go down on the road in the SEC? The SEC is ridiculous, man. We know that. It's the Big Ten's world right now, but the SEC is still ridiculous. And by the way, Texas after that, after this game, in 2 weeks, it's the Red River rivalry. It used to be called the Red River Shootout, but we can't say that anymore. Then they get 21st ranked Florida, then number 4 Ole Miss, then number 24 Mississippi State, then number 19 Missouri, then number 10 LSU, Arkansas, then 23rd ranked Texas A&M. Like, Texas, you can see them losing a couple of games because of how good that schedule is, how loaded the SEC is. It's pretty wild, man. It's pretty wild. All right, coming up, there probably will not be a lot of scoring in Ann Arbor today when the Hawkeyes visit Michigan. We're going to hear from Kirk Ferentz and Kyle Whittingham. And I'll tell you, see if you can guess what the over-under in this ballgame is. Take a guess. You have two teams who play defense really, really well and don't have a lot of offense. I'll tell you what that is. Also, we'll preview the other big games in the National Football League. It is College Saturday now. I'm Mike Wickett. You've got it right here on Westwood One Sports.
1: 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Ryan Radke and Mike Golic are in Denver this week with Bo Nix and the Broncos hosting Matthew Stafford and the Los Angeles Rams. Both bounce back from season-opening losses with big wins last week. 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

0: It's College Saturday Now on Westwood One Sports. Here's Mike Wickett.
1: Thanks for being here, man. Appreciate you. Wherever you're listening to us, we got a couple hundred radio stations all across America. Sirius XM Channel 260. There's the Westwood One app you can listen on. Also, you can catch that Georgia-Oklahoma game on the Westwood One app when that thing kicks off at 3:30 Eastern time. And you can also say, hey, Alexa, play Westwood One Sports. And she will. She'll do it for you. All right? So make sure you're checking us out wherever you may be. We appreciate you listening here on a College Saturday Now, and tomorrow NFL Sunday Now. We'll be back at it tomorrow, 1 o'clock Eastern time, bouncing around all the NFL games so that way you stay up to date on your favorite teams, your fantasy football teams, your parlays, your teasers. I might be interested in a couple of games going on for a parlay that I might have going on. I need to LSU. I need Louisville to step their game up. I need Tennessee to stay close. Speaking of Tennessee, the 14th ranked Volunteers taking on the number one Texas Longhorns.
0: Scoreboard now.
1: It was 10-3 for the longest time. The Longhorns leading the Vols. After a couple of guys sacked Arch Manning deep in their own territory, Texas punting from their own end zone. Well, Tennessee ran it back.
2: Three and outs. Chimento punting, and it's fielded at the 45. Moss has a crease. Quay Moss, punter to beat. Dog, touchdown, Tennessee!
1: Is it safe to say if a guy named Moss runs back a punt for a touchdown, that defense got mossed? Is that... Peyton, is that a cool thing to say, that they got mossed?
3: I'll allow it.
1: All right, yeah, you got mossed. Tennessee and Texas tied at 10. Arch and company, though, inside the red zone already. A couple of deep passes. Check that. They're at the Tennessee 25-yard line, all square, 9 minutes to go in the third quarter. Peyton Lodge with the other games in the top 25.
3: Well, Arch Manning just threw a beautiful throw. We'll see if the feet were in bounds, and I don't think it was. It was an incomplete pass. So.
1: Incomplete. No, thank you.
3: Texas now up 13-10 with 9 minutes to go as they settled for a 44-yard field goal. 24 apiece with 9:30 left to go in the third quarter in Louisville. Wake Forest in Louisville there, knotted up at 24. Sam Houston State down 35-14 against number 11 Texas Tech in Lubbock with 8 minutes to go in the third quarter. And Ohio State, number 7, at home hosting Illinois. 10:40 left to go in the game. It's 28-10 Buckeyes. And at 3:30 Eastern, we have Oklahoma going to Athens to face the number 2 Georgia Bulldogs. You can listen to that one on the Westwood One Sports app.
1: Do you know that our friends in Kentucky, their ears peaked up, and maybe they got real upset? Do you know why they're mad at you right now? Our friends in the state of Kentucky would be upset with you?
3: Yeah, I'm aware. I haven't really mentioned their game today.
1: No. I wasn't going to say that. It's because you called it Louisville. It's Louisville. All right. Louisville. And I know you're a West Coast guy. For those that don't know, Peyton, I'm in the middle of the country in Des Moines, Iowa. Peyton is on the West Coast in Los Angeles. And have you ever, like, you went to TCU, right? You're a Horned Frog. Is that right?
3: Go Frogs.
1: Yeah, you're a Frog. But you've never been, have you ever been east of, like, of Texas? Like, have you ever been to Louisville? Have you ever been to Kentucky?
3: No, not the South. My mom's from Baltimore, Maryland, so I've been to the East Coast, but I haven't been to the Southeast. No.
1: People in Kentucky heard you say Louisville. They about lost it.
3: They hate me.
1: Well, you know, Peyton, you got to start out somewhere. You know, every sports talk show host is hated somewhere in the country. You think anybody likes Colin Cowherd? No, everybody hates him, but that's all right. You think anybody, there are a lot of people that don't like, you know, the pimp in the box, Jim Rome, but it's all right. You know, you say stuff, you have opinions. That's what it comes down to. So just teaching you today, if I can teach you one thing, it's not Louisville because they hate that. It's Louisville. Louisville. It almost is one syllable. Louisville. But it's not Louisville.
3: Love it.
1: Write that down. Write it down.
3: Hey, real quick, also, Mike. Yeah. You mentioned Kentucky as a whole. I didn't mention their game because, you know, they're playing South Alabama. Didn't think it was worth mentioning.
1: Sure.
3: But no, tied 21 apiece with a minute to go in the first half.
1: Oh no, Kentucky. That was one of the big upsets in college football last week when they beat Texas A&M. I think that was. That was at A&M, I believe.
3: It was, and A&M was ranked 9.
1: Yeah, that was a shocker of what Kentucky was doing to A&M. Classic letdown game. You come home, you're playing against an inferior opponent in South Alabama. Sorry to all of our friends who may have graduated from South Alabama or root for South Alabama, but you're an inferior opponent to every team in the SEC. And to be tied at 21, woo! Man, oh man, they'll turn it around. They will turn it around, I can promise you. So we got Ohio State and Illinois right now in the Big Ten. The Buckeyes lead 28-10. Jeremiah Smith, 8 catches, 150 yards, and 3 touchdowns so far. 10 minutes to go in the third quarter. He did all that damage in the first quarter. The other big one in the Big Ten today, and there are several, but the big one in the Big Ten is Iowa at Michigan. And if you are a fan of fireworks and offensive explosions and deep balls and the game getting into the 40s and 50s and maybe both teams scoring 30, this is not the game for you, okay? This is not going to be the game for you. The over-under for Iowa-Michigan is 37.5, all right? That's not very big. If you're not a bettor, that means the total points scored that you can bet on, the official line right now, is 37.5 between these two teams. So they're basically saying this game is going to be 17-16. Okay? Something like that. It's going to be something like 17-16. I don't think, okay, let's talk about Michigan here for a second. If I were to bring up Michigan to a college football fan, someone who follows football, watches college football, they're still talking about the Western Michigan game. Rightfully so, and you should be still reminiscing about the 1 second and the Hail Mary and the Mac filing the formal complaint and protocol was not followed and all that stuff. And it's true, all right? The secret clock thing was, it's just all weird, okay? So then they come back and in a game,

game where nobody gave him a chance, including me. They beat 11th-ranked Oklahoma at the Big House, 17-10. And you think, all right, bounce back game. They obviously were not focused whatsoever for those first in that first game against Western Michigan. But that defense we're finding out is legit. Bryce Underwood can't throw, but he can run. And they're getting the job done in one of those ugly, old-school Big Ten, Big Two, and Little Eight. The old Bo Schembechler teams run the ball and play defense.

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1: Initial impression is great person and absolute rock solid football coach, and has done it the right way for a lot of years. On film, good football team. Defense in particular, I guess they're leading the nation in defense right now, both total yards and in scoring D. Playing outstanding on that side of the ball like usual. That's been an MO of theirs for years. Got some playmakers on offense, especially the receiver, explosive player. So very stiff test for us, no doubt about that.
2: That receiver's name is Tony Diaz, and he is a very talented dude. Usually you don't think of great wide receivers and Ohio State, but Diaz is really good. 17 catches on the year. He's got 201 receiving yards so far. He's a really good player. You're going to want to watch out for him. If you're Michigan or if you're an Iowa fan, that's the guy you want with the ball in your hands. And he mentioned that they're the number one scoring defense in the NFL or in the country right now. 13 total points. That's all Iowa has allowed. And you're going to say, well, Wicked, who has Iowa played? That's a good question. That's fair. Northern Illinois, they blanked 40-0 week one. The Cy-Hawk game, I'm in Iowa. Biggest game of the year is the Iowa-Iowa State game. It takes over the entire state. 16-13, they were losing to Iowa State for a lot of that football game and wound up coming away with the victory. And then they beat up Northern Iowa 55-0. Northern Iowa and Northern Illinois are not Big Ten opponents. Iowa State, if you don't know, Iowa State, their new head coach, Jimmy Rogers, came over from Washington State after Matt Campbell took the Penn State job. Campbell took everyone, literally everyone with him. So Jimmy Rogers is starting from scratch. So Iowa State, it's going to be a down year for the Cyclones. They've got, I think, Utah later today. Is it Utah? Yeah, Utah, 15th-ranked Utah at Jack Trey Stadium in Ames. And I think they're going to lose. So I don't know how good Iowa is. I have no idea. I know Michigan, according to their head coach, maybe not as motivated early in the season as they should have been.
1: You want to play at the same level week in and week out, regardless of your opponent. I think our guys were definitely more excited about the challenge at Oklahoma, perhaps, than the other two games. But, you know, preaching that you got to play at a certain level and not have the peaks and valleys, and a lot of leadership is a bunch to do with that. I think we got really good leadership on this team, but we're learning how to operate and what the expectations are, and it's a process. Like I said, it just doesn't happen overnight.
2: Yeah. To me, you know, if you're a Michigan Wolverine, you got Western coming, but on the horizon, you've got Oklahoma. It's hard if you're 18, 19, 21-year-old kids. Hey, guys, get up for Western. Don't worry about the rematch with Oklahoma. The Sooners beat them a year ago. And you can understand that logic. Now, it's the coach's job. It's all those coaches' jobs to make sure those kids are focused and ready for the task at hand. Western Michigan. And the Wolverines got incredibly lucky in that game. They were very, very lucky to win that football game. But here comes Iowa. Here comes a different beast. Here comes a team that points are going to be very difficult to get. Their head coach, Kirk Ferentz, on the Wolverines.
3: 3-0 football team, and first time for us to be on the road and playing, obviously, a good Big Ten opponent. They're always a good football team, really talented, very well coached, and long time respect for Coach Whittingham. Finally got to meet him last May. Admired their work going back probably 15-plus years. Utah, just a really good program. You know, some really impressive football over the years, and you can see those fingerprints certainly being put on Michigan's program right now.
2: Kirk Ferentz, the dean of college football coaches, knows there are a lot of factors. On the road, first road game for Iowa. That crowd in Ann Arbor is going to be raucous, all right? Because let's be honest, 18th-ranked Michigan, a lot of people don't think they should be ranked after what happened to Western, but they beat number 11 Oklahoma. We'll talk about the Sooners later, how good that team actually is. But when you go on the road and you have to face that hostile crowd, Ferentz is already piping in crowd noise.
3: What you can't duplicate is the emotions that take place. You know, when things are going against you, it gets really crazy. And when it goes the other way, it can be a good thing. But try to remind our guys, it's not noisy every snap typically. But when it is, you got to really be wired in and concentrate. It's tough to duplicate. You can try it, but it's not quite the same. And then a little different when all the other stuff's going on too.
2: You ever been to a football practice where they're piping in crowd noise? It's weird. Like you'll sit there

0: and there'll be a play. And as the play is beginning, these massive speakers, and they're loud. These massive speakers are pointed, you know, they're 4 feet tall speakers up on stands, and they're pointed right at the line of scrimmage to simulate what it's like when you're on the road with the noise. And so then they run the play, and when the play ends, it goes dead silent. Because that's when the coaches talk or they redo it. It's weird, man. It's a really strange sight. Michigan and Iowa, that one in the Big Ten, that's a biggie today. Coming up in about an hour in Ann Arbor, they're getting ready to kick that one off. Again, the 17 versus 18. Don't expect a lot of points in that football game. Do not expect a whole lot going on in that game. College football Saturday, and we are having a good time here on College Saturday now on Westwood One Sports. Ohio State up on Illinois 28-13 now. Illinois kicked a field goal to get within two scores 8 minutes ago in the third quarter. Also, you got Texas, number one, Texas at Tennessee, the 13th ranked Longhorns. Check that. The top ranked Longhorns with 13. What is wrong with me? 13-10. They're on top of the Vols in Knoxville. The only other game with the ranked team playing right now, there's two of them. Texas Tech up 35-14 on Sam Houston State. Louisville, 16th in the nation, up on unranked Wake Forest. That one is in the, it's fourth and goal right now, tied at 24 with a, wait, I'm going to read this the right way. Wake Forest tied with Louisville. It's fourth and goal with a 35-yard field goal attempt. A 35-yard field goal attempt on fourth and goal. There must have been a couple of penalties in there. Wake Forest knocks it through. The Deacons, Demon Deacons, on top of Louisville 27-24. Coming up, we got another big one to get to. Ole Miss and Florida. Why is Ole Miss fourth in the nation off the big win? Why are they the dog? Well, I'll tell you coming up on the other side here on College Saturday Now on Westwood One Sports. I'm Mike Wickett. 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
1: Kevin Harlan here from Monday Night Football on Westwood One. 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Chicago hopes to get back on track after falling to 1-1 last week, while Jalen Hurts and the Eagles want to build on their 2-0 start. It's the Eagles at the Bears coming up on Monday Night Football.
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0: 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Here's Mike Wickett.
1: 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Make sure you're listening there. We appreciate it very, very much. And you can even say, hey, Alexa, play Westwood One Sports, and she will do it. Let's see. There hasn't been a lot of scoring in the last couple of minutes in college football as we keep you up to date on what is going on. I do have that punt return for you, though, for Tennessee to get it close.
0: Scoreboard now.
1: Texas has added a field goal, but minutes ago it was the Tennessee Volunteers down 10-3.
2: Three and outs. Chimento punting, and it's fielded at the 45. Moss has a crease. Play Moss. Punter to beat. Gone. Touchdown, Tennessee.
1: A call over on ABC. Texas has, again, added a field goal. They're up 13-10. Tennessee punting the ball from their own 30-yard line. 3 minutes to go in the third quarter. The top-ranked team of the nation up three. With the rest of the top 25, here's Peyton Lodge.
3: All right, well, we got Texas Tech, number 11-ranked Texas Tech, in their own building on top of Sam Houston State, 35-14. Quick little stat about that game. Sam Houston State answered Texas Tech's interceptions with a couple of their own. Five total interceptions in the first half was the most of any half since 2019. How about that? Throwing a couple balls to the other team five times in the first half. Anyway, fourth quarter just kicked off there. 15 minutes to go, and Texas Tech up 35-14. Louisville Cardinals, number 16 ranked in their own building. They're down three with 2:30 to go in the third quarter to Wake Forest. And number one Texas, not playing like a number one team. They're up 13-10 on the Tennessee Volunteers in Knoxville. 2:30 to go in that one. Ohio State, number seven, hosting Illinois. They're on top of Illinois, 28-13. And at 3:30 Eastern time, we have Oklahoma going to Athens to face the number two Georgia Bulldogs. You can listen to that one on the Westwood One Sports app.
1: Jeremiah Smith has 9 catches for 166 yards and 3 touchdowns. Still 4 minutes to go in the third quarter. Let's just put this guy on Sundays, man. What team needs a wide receiver? The Texans. Houston could use a wide receiver. They've lost Nico Collins. He's out for this one tomorrow. They lost Jaden Higgins in the preseason. Send them Jeremiah Smith. I mean, that dude is just going to dominate the National Football League. And I know we said the same thing about Marvin Harrison Jr. and whoever, but you just watch this guy. He's been great for 3 years, and he's been great for 3 years with other great receivers that have been drafted in the NFL around him, like Carnell Tate and Jackson Smith and Jigba. Like, it's wild the factory that is Ohio State. And I think if my math is correct, I believe that his touchdown catch 32 or 33 in his career at Ohio State, which puts Jeremiah Smith one behind David Boston for second all time and two behind Chris Olave for the most touchdown catches in the history of Ohio State football. That's pretty ridiculous, isn't it? Oh, man, the dudes, I can't wait to watch him on Sundays. I can't wait to watch him. Texas has the ball. They're about to cross the 50-yard line. Minute to go in the third quarter, up three on Tennessee. Louisville celebrating, tied 27 all with Wake Forest. I believe we just had a big turnover in that football game as well. So Louisville looking to jump back on top again, tied with the Demon Deacons 40 seconds ago in the third quarter. Later today, if you did not know, about how good Florida was, because I'll be honest, like, I watched Florida play last week against Auburn, and I was pleasantly surprised to see how good the Gators were. And they've got their new head coach, John Summerall, not to be confused with Pat Summerall, because that's what I hear every time. But John Summerall is the new head coach over there at Florida. And this squad, Florida hasn't been Florida for a while since Urban Meyer left. We should play the game. I'm going to pull this up. Florida Gator head coaching history. Because I bet you would struggle to name all the head coaches since Urban Meyer. Okay, Herb left to go to Ohio State in 2010. Here are the coaches that the Florida Gators have had since Herb went to Columbus. Will Muschamp fail? 49-28. No, I'm sorry, 28-21. DJ Durkin for a game. John McElwain, 22-12. Not a bad record, just couldn't win big games. Randy Shannon, Dan Mullen, Greg Knox in an interim role. Billy Napier was supposed to be the savior. And he went 22-23. John Sumrall took over. Billy Gonzalez for a couple of games, and then John Sumrall right now. And Florida is favored in this one against number 4 Ole Miss, which is incredible considering what Ole Miss did last week. They're 4th in the nation. They've got a Heisman candidate quarterback in Trinidad Chambliss. They just beat LSU in the biggest football game in the history of the Ole Miss run and reps. Yet here they are. They're the dog. They're the underdog in this one. Ole Miss head coach Pete Golding and where his squad is at this moment.
4: If you're saying, hey, you're going into week 4 based on the schedule that you had and you don't have a loss yet, you feel decent about it. I'm not going to sit here and lie to you. Are we where we want to be? No. In this profession, you start getting comfortable. You start getting your ass beat. You want to recognize what they do well and tell them that and show them that. And we're very appreciative of the effort that they put in and everything else. But it's hard to win in this league on a consistent basis.
1: Yeah, it definitely is. And we've gone over some of these schedules in the SEC and just how ridiculous they actually are. But up next for Ole Miss is this Florida Gator team. And I was very impressed when you can hang 40 points on Auburn at Auburn. That tells you a lot. Golding knows this is a dangerous Florida squad.
4: They're a really, really talented football team that can run the football first, set up their play-action game. I think they got a really good screen package. They better get the ball on the perimeter as well, that make you tackle in space. And I think they're playing really fast right now, and they're playing really physical. I think if, you know, you talk about Sumrall over the history and you look at his teams, they play fast, physical, and smart, and he does a really good job. So we definitely have our work cut out for us.
1: Listen to the amount of points they put up. And again, I know these first two opponents aren't anything special, and I don't really know how good Auburn is this year, but against Florida Atlantic, again, it's Florida Atlantic, Florida put up 66. Against Campbell, again, it's Campbell, but they put up 52, and then 44 last week on the road at Auburn. This is a dangerous Florida team that might, and I'm not going to put them there yet, but they might be back. Their quarterback, Filio's got 6 touchdown passes in 3 games thus far, thrown for 721 yards. I mean, again, I'm not putting them back in the Herb years or back when the old fun and gun was going on with Steve Spurrier. I'm not putting them in the college football playoff yet, but I'm telling you, the early returns are as good as early returns have looked since Urban Meyer left. I think that's a fair way to put it. The feeling is better after 3 games, I think, in Gainesville with John Sumrall than any of those other coaches that I rattled off. And Sumrall knows this is a biggie, a big one in the swamp when Ole Miss comes to town.
5: Last week's performance will not cut it against the outfit we're getting ready to play. A lot of respect for Ole Miss, really good football team, 13-2 last year, went to the college football playoff semifinals. A lot of the same returning cast in many spots, well-coached, talented, huge challenge. We needed a great home field advantage Saturday. I think we'll have an awesome crowd. I can't wait to see our fan base, but our guys got to get ready to play a lot better football or we will be really disappointed in the outcome this week because last week's performance will not win this week.
1: If I was a betting man, I don't know what I would do with this game because Ole Miss is the underdog. And generally in college, especially in college more than the NFL, but generally in college, when you're dealing with emotional young men, 18, 19, 20, 21 years old, and you have the biggest win in program history a week ago, the most hated man in college football, the guy that gave your organization the middle finger, the guy that said you aren't good enough to coach when he left to go across the conference to LSU, one of the biggest rivalries in college football, LSU and Ole Miss. They've been playing that game for 100 years. 125. And then to get the win in the way that they did, and it came down to LSU's final drive, and to get the win the way that they did, it's very difficult to go from that last Saturday night to this on the road at Florida. It doesn't make a lot of sense when you just look at 4 versus 21, and the 21st ranked team is the 3.5-point favorite, because in theory, if you believe home field is worth 3 to 3.5 points, if this game were to be played in Oxford, Ole Miss would be favored by 3.5 points. And you'd be like, why is the 4th-ranked team in the nation only 3.5-point favorite over the 21st-ranked team in the nation? Ole Miss is the dog. Florida's the favorite. Gator head coach John Summerall.
6: Favorite against the top 5 team in the nation, do you?
7: Whose guy's favorite against these guys?
8: Everybody.
7: Do they? There's a lot of good drugs out there, huh?
6: Favorite against the top 5 team in the nation, do you?
7: Whose guy's favorite against these guys?
8: Everybody.
7: Do they? There's a lot of good drugs out there, huh?
1: Everybody's got them favored. Now, the big factor in this one is the fact that the star running back for Ole Miss, Kewon Lacy, is out. I believe he's officially out in this one. Yes, he has been ruled out, shoulder injury. He got hurt in the game against LSU. So who's going to step up on the ground? Who's going to be that guy for Ole Miss that when Trinidad Chambliss, you know, he's going to put the Superman cape on. You know that. He's fantastic. He is as good a quarterback as in the national, in the NCAA, especially when he's got to be on the run, making those Mahomes plays, those Sandlot plays. Who's going to be the guy that steps up and can run the football for this team? And Trinidad Chambliss is the second leading rusher on this team. After that, somebody you may not know, JT Lindsey, Mekhi Frazier. These guys are getting the opportunity, and they will have to step their game up if they're going to go on the road and beat Florida in the swamp later on today. That is a very intriguing game. And if I was a betting man, and I'm not right now because I'm on the air and I can't look at my phone, but if I was a betting man, I don't think I would be betting the Gators.

0: I don't think I would be betting the Rebels. I would be betting the over. Right? I'm telling you right now, I would be betting the over in this one. Gators are favored by 4. The over-unders, even if the over-under was a million, I would still be betting the over in this football game because I think there are going to be a lot of points. Neither team plays great defense. You're going to see the ball in the air a whole heck of a lot coming up when Florida and Ole Miss do play. So get ready for that. That's coming your way. It's going to be a great football game. Oregon and USC, it's an elimination game for the Ducks. How big of a game is this one for Oregon? How big of a game is this one for USC? We're going to talk about that coming up on the other side. You're going to hear from Lincoln Riley and Dan Lanning on exactly what is at stake when these two now Big Ten teams play later on today out on the West Coast. Going to be a good one between USC and Oregon. So we'll hit that coming up next. Quick update, Texas still up 13-10 on Tennessee. The Longhorns just punted the football to the Volunteers. Texas unable to down it inside the one. It gets into the end zone, and Tennessee has the ball at their own 20-yard line. Tennessee has not done anything on offense in this football game. Josh Heupel's squad has done absolutely nothing offensively. Credit to the defense of the Texas Longhorns, who have sacked Tennessee's quarterback 5 times so far. 14 minutes ago in the fourth quarter, Texas with a 13-10 lead on Tennessee. And again, the Volunteers have the ball in their own end zone. About the 20-yard line. Yeah, they haven't even run a play yet. Yep, starting at the 20-yard line. All right, and Ohio State's up 28-13 on Illinois. We'll get you a full scoreboard update coming up on the other side. One more hour to go, College Saturday Now. I'm Mike Wickett here on Westwood One Sports.
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0: You know, if you watched the Thursday night NFL game, and you watched just how bad the Green Bay Packers offensive line looked, that's how as bad Tennessee's offensive line looks. And I'm not sure if this is a Tennessee thing. You know, you always wonder, is it the offense? Is it the defense? I'm not sure if it's Tennessee or if it's Texas, but Tennessee looks bad. Tennessee's got 10 points. They're down 13-10, 10 and a half to go. Just punted the football back to Texas. And then there was an interfering with the returner play that just happened. And the Longhorns are going to start about the 35-yard line of Tennessee here, up 13-10. But again, 13-10 is the score. Tennessee's got 10 points. 7 came out of punt return. Again, Texas defense loaded, NFL players all over that Tennessee or that Texas defense. I understand that. But Tennessee looks really bad on offense. Their offensive line cannot block. Their quarterback has been on the run for the entire game, and it shows. And Tennessee's defense is doing a damn good job of keeping them in the ball game. They're getting pressure on Arch. They picked off Arch at least once in this football game. Texas, 2 of 10 on third down so far. Low-scoring game there in Knoxville. 13-10 is the score right now in Knoxville. Longhorns lead the Volunteers.
13: Scoreboard now.
0: I don't have the highlight ready to go because I'm watching it as it happened. Jeremiah Smith just caught his fourth touchdown of the day. And I am very aware that the Heisman goes to a quarterback. But of all the years, man, I hope that maybe this is the year. Jeremiah Smith has 4 touchdowns in this football game. The Buckeyes are blowing Illinois out 34-13. Jeremiah Smith has 11 catches for 204 yards and 4 touchdowns. Ohio State quarterback Brandon Saiyan, 355 yards passing through all 4 of those TDs to Smith. He's ridiculous. Rest of the college update, college scoreboard. Here is Peyton Lodge.
14: Number 11, Texas Tech hosting Sam Houston State, 42-14, 10 minutes and 30 seconds left to go in the fourth quarter. Number one ranked Texas Longhorns, kind of on the ropes. They're only up three, but they are getting the ball back right now in Knoxville against number 14 ranked Tennessee. Just 10 minutes to go in that one. 35-13, you mentioned Ohio State on top of Illinois, number 7 ranked Buckeyes, I should say, and 27 apiece. We're all knotted up in the fourth quarter with 12:55 left to go. Louisville went for it. Louisville.
15: Don't piss those people Louisville. Off, man. They will come after you if you keep calling it Louisville. It's like calling San Francisco San Fran. They don't like that.
14: They went for it on 4th and 4, and they didn't get it, so Wake Forest gets the ball, and now they have it on their own 38-yard line with 13 minutes to go. And at 3:30 Eastern time, we got Oklahoma going to Athens to face the number 2 Georgia Bulldogs. You can listen to that one on the Westwood One Sports app.
15: And also, we have another ranked team playing, Notre Dame, in the second quarter. They kicked off an hour after everybody because they're Notre Dame. They got to be different. They're up 14-0 at West Lafayette. C.J. Carr, 6 of 9, 150, and a touchdown pass. Aeneas Williams has a touchdown run for the Irish, who have the football again and should probably blow Purdue out in this football game. You know, coming up tonight, big one in the Big Ten, and it's still, I'm 45. I've been watching college football my whole life. It's still weird that USC and Oregon are in the Big Ten. I'm trying. I'm really trying. I really want to get better at this. I want to accept them into the Big Ten. But it's just weird, right? It's just strange. But there are big games in September that we get excited about, right? When Texas and Ohio State play, it's a big game. You're juiced up for that one. You know, last week, Ole Miss and LSU, big game. All these early season games. The game tonight between USC and Oregon is big on a different level. You know, those other games are big because they're sexy matchups, but even if you lose one of those games, it's probably okay. You know, Ohio State didn't lose their playoff chances because they lost to Texas. That didn't happen. Oregon, on the other hand, has already lost a football game they probably should not have lost. As a matter of fact, I think it is fair to say the single most disappointing team in college football this year is Oregon. Week one, they struggled with Boise. Week two, they lose to Oklahoma State. First-year head coach brought in a whole new team. That team is made up of like 80%, 90% transfers. And they beat poor old Portland State. They got their doors blown off. They were the sacrificial lamb after Oregon lost. They lost 84-0. But Oregon had a bad loss. And with all due respect to our friends in Stillwater, that is a bad loss. Okay? Oregon loses today? I don't know if we're going to see Oregon make the college football playoff. There is a lot on the line right now for Dan Lanning and the Ducks. Because, again, a two-loss team can generally get in, especially if you're, you know, a top-flight power conference school like Oregon. But two before October? I mean, I guess the thought is if they lose to USC, who's number 12 in the nation, they can still claw their way back into being a top 20 team. But if you lose this football game with the rest of your Big Ten schedule still in front of you, including a trip to the Horseshoe, you got a game with Nebraska, you go to Illinois, Michigan, they're not Western Michigan bad. Like, there's a lot on the line right now for Oregon. It's as must win as it gets. And Dan Lanning knows that the last time we saw this Oregon team play, when they lost to Oklahoma State, it wasn't very good.
16: The college football playoffs, the last thing I'm worried about right now, it's about this game, right? The next game and how we perform and us being the best version of us. So we weren't that against Oklahoma State. Is that unique for us? Maybe. Yeah. But is that unique in the way you attack and go find ways to improve? No.
17: Yes, yeah, yeah. I'm glad you laughed. It's like you're a victim of your own success.
18: Well, I mean, it's like every question you guys are asking is like, wow, how do I say this? You guys lost. Do you sleep at night? Like, no, I don't sleep at night. Like, have I lost some weight? Yeah.
0: Oh.
18: But guess what? When we won, I lose some weight. Yeah. I don't sleep at night. So it's not like all of a sudden we've won 49 games and what,
17: four and some change.
18: You know, three, yeah, like, it's not like, oh, you got to throw it all in the trash. It doesn't work. Oh, the players don't care anymore. The culture's horrible. Like, no, we had a crappy game.
0: Yeah, you had a crappy game. You lost. You were preseason number two. You struggled with Boise. You lost to Oklahoma State. You shouldn't feel good about that. He seems to be in a pretty darn good mood for having lost to unranked Oklahoma State, struggling with unranked Boise, and you got a win over Portland State. Like, you were in the number two team in the country. Some people thought before the season began, Oregon was the number one team in the country, the best team in the country. There's a lot on the line here.
17: It's certainly not just another game. We don't talk about like all the scenarios that play out. We worry about the things that we can control. So how can we go out here and perform the best that we want to be able to perform? But do we think this is a big game? Absolutely. Do our players realize that? Absolutely. That's Big Ten play. That's different. All that matters. We don't go through all the what-if scenarios. We go through, okay, how do we prepare to be the best version of us for this game?
0: Yeah, I mean, every coach is going to tell you the same thing. We prepare to be the best version of us, and it's we're 0-1, or we're 0-0, or we're trying to go 1-0, whatever it is, Dan Lanning.
17: You look at this roster that they have a lot of great players that are playing at a high level. Obviously, it starts there with their quarterback, and then they have some dynamic pieces around them. So this will provide a really good challenge for us. Our players are certainly focused and excited about this matchup. It's a great way to start off Big Ten play for us, and looking forward to the challenges that presents.
0: Yeah, I mean, it's going to be a great game, and there is so much on the line right now for Oregon. There's way more on the line for Oregon for the 2026 season, in this game in particular, than there is for USC. Now, there is a perception issue with USC. Lincoln Riley has not done what everyone expected Lincoln Riley to go from Oklahoma to USC to do. They've really been a non-factor in the Big Ten. Like, USC, we know that Lincoln Riley's offense can score a lot of points, but Lincoln Riley's defenses have been tremendously bad and underachieving. This has not been, I don't think this has been a smooth sailing for Lincoln Riley, as most people would have guessed. They're trying to figure it out. They're trying to settle in right now. They're trying to just figure out, I think, who they are. They're the 12th ranked team in the nation. Here's Lincoln Riley.
19: Again, I think the settling in aspect will be very important when you get a game like this. It's going to have the energy and competitiveness that this game's going to have, the atmosphere that it's going to be inside the Coliseum. So we want to capitalize on that. It's not a must, but if you had to pick, you would certainly love to start fast and ride some of that momentum throughout the game.
0: When was the last time a Lincoln Riley coach team won a big game? Like a really big game? They haven't been to the college football playoff, have they? I mean, I'm looking at last year. They played a couple of ranked teams. They played 23rd ranked Illinois last year. They lost. They played 15th ranked Michigan. Michigan was not very good last year. They beat Michigan. They lost to number 13 Notre Dame. They beat the 21st ranked Hawkeyes in Iowa City. That game came down to the very end. They lost to Oregon 42-27 last year. The Ducks were 7th in the nation. Like, when's the last time you can say, gosh, Lincoln Riley really jumped up and won a big game? It doesn't happen. So that's why for Oregon, the stakes are one thing, staying alive in the college football playoff. And yes, that is a goal for USC right now. But I think there's a real perception around USC, around Lincoln Riley. His team isn't tough. His team can't play any defense. His team can't close a lot out down the stretch. Like, I'm starting to think that the stakes are massive here for USC, but in a very different way.
20: I mean, it's definitely an important game. There's no question about it. It's two good teams, two really good programs going at it. You know, it was a really big game last year, too. You know, it had playoff implications and all of that. That's honestly, though, what this game should be. You know, I mean, this game should have, you know, a lot riding on it and be important. It's important to the fan bases. It's important to college football. I mean, I think it's exactly what it should be, and we're excited. We're excited about it. Our guys are excited to play. It'll be a hell of a battle.
0: I think there are a lot of people out there that look at USC and Oregon as just two teams far away. Like, I'm in the middle of the country. I'm in Big Ten country. I'm in Des Moines, Iowa.
15: I've spent most of my life in the Midwest. Oregon and USC seem so far away, but there is some real dislike, some real hatred between these two schools. Lincoln Riley was asked whether or not this is a real rivalry that these two teams, the Trojans and the Ducks, have going on.
20: There's obviously some history to this thing. I mean, the programs have different histories, but obviously both have some really, really strong periods. So I think naturally just the regional piece of it is certainly there and exists. The games are always been important. I mean, they've been important for the last several years. And I mean you kind of look forward and look ahead. It feels like a game that's going to be relevant for a long time. And I think it's good. I think it's good for college football. I think it's good for the West Coast. I remember talking to some here the first time we played UCLA, and UCLA had a really good year, and we had a really good year, and it was good to see college football on the West Coast, where you're seeing some really meaningful games with multiple really good teams that has not only regional and conference ramifications but national too. Like, I just think that's good for this entire area and good for the game, and this one certainly looks primed to continue that for a while.
15: The last time we saw USC play, they played against Rutgers, and they were a 22.5 point road favorite, I think, maybe more. Let's just call it around 25. They won by 7. And I realize you don't just walk into Piscataway, New Jersey and come up with a victory unless you're UMass. But Jordan Maiava, their quarterback, threw 2 touchdowns in that one, and 5 against Louisiana and 3 against Fresno and 2 against San Jose. This is a different beast. This is a different animal. And Maiava, he just knows that Oregon, they're really, really good. They got a lot of talent.
1: Great up front, great in the back end, you know, great linebacker crew. You know, we're so excited. Like I said, it's through the roof. I'm ready to go out there and compete.
15: Yeah, this is a team right now that I think USC needs the win for the perception of the program. And I think Oregon needs the win to make sure they stay in line for the college football playoff. Then again, maybe we're finding out Oregon isn't that good. I mean, Dante Moore came back. And Dante Moore hasn't looked spectacular. I mean, you do not get to count what he did against Portland State, okay? You don't get to count real stats against Portland State. I mean, against Boise, and I mean, look, if you can't go on the road and beat Oklahoma State, that says a lot about your program. You struggle with Boise, it says a lot about your program. Maybe you weren't the second best team in the country before the season began. It tells you a lot about this Oregon team. What we're going to see tonight will tell you a lot about this Oregon team when they go down to Los Angeles and play the USC Trojans. This is another game that I have no idea who's going to win this game, but I do think if I was a betting man, I would bet the over. We got an update down in Knoxville. We'll tell you what happened. Texas, hey, hook 'em horns. We'll give you that update coming up on the other side. Mike Wickett with you. College Saturday now on Westwood One Sports.
21: 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Is Matt LaFleur close to becoming Matt LaFired? Westwood One Sports.
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0: It's College Saturday now on Westwood One Sports. Here's Mike Wickett.
1: Hey, we might be getting closer to watching the number one team in the nation close things out.
0: Scoreboard now.
1: Texas, I don't want to say this lead is untouchable, because I feel like that would be doing a disservice to the Tennessee Volunteers. But I'll tell you right now, it feels insurmountable.
2: Two-point game. Heavy
3: two tight ends. Round is the back again. He's got it again. And he walks in. Texas flexing.
1: Yeah, that 20-10 lead Texas has up on Tennessee, it looks almost insurmountable. The Vols look terrible on offense. Just not good whatsoever. I don't even know if they have 250 total yards in this football game. And that is a credit, by the way, also to that Texas defense, which is so damn good. 20-10, 4:18 to go in the fourth quarter. Number one, Texas, winning at number 14, Tennessee. Peyton Lodge with the rest of the top 25.
4: Yeah, just 136 total yards for that stellar Vols offense.
1: Wow.
4: Brutal. We'll see if they get some more on the back end in the garbage time, as they like to say. 28-0, number 3-ranked Notre Dame on top of Purdue. At Purdue, 2 minutes to go in the half there. Sam Houston State making the trip to Lubbock, facing number 11 Texas Tech. Texas Tech up 49-14 now with 2 minutes to go in that one. Number 7 Ohio State on top of Illinois, 35-19 with 5 left in the fourth. And 30-27 Wake Forest on top of number 16 Louisville with 4 minutes to go in the fourth. Louisville does have the ball in the red zone. It's 3rd-and-11 on Wake Forest 14. We'll see how that goes, but just 4 minutes left. Louisville down 3. And at 3:30 Eastern, we have Oklahoma going to Athens to face the number 2 Georgia Bulldogs. 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
1: Thank you very much, Peyton. While we were at break, something happened that I just don't feel like we've talked enough much about. He's already got 3 touchdown catches today. Why not a fourth for Ohio State's Jeremiah Smith?
5: So he's basically a safety that can come down into the box.
6: First down, say it. Up top, touchdown, 4! With his 4th!
1: I don't know what you do with your Jeremiah Smith. He's still in the ball game, by the way. Ohio State has the ball. They're only up 35-16. They're still throwing to Jeremiah Smith. Under 5 minutes to go, Buckeyes driving with the ball. But it's a little ridiculous what Smith is out here doing. Let me refresh his stats. This is a real stat line for a college football player. Jeremiah Smith has 12 catches for 217 yards and 4 touchdowns, and they're not done yet. They are still driving with 4 minutes to go. They are still throwing the ball with 4 minutes to go. And they're up 16 on Illinois, 35-16. Ohio State has all 3 of their timeouts. The Illini have 2 of theirs. Texas is at the Tennessee 40-yard line on 3rd-and-9. Big sack taken by Arch Manning. That's a 12-yard loss and takes them out of field goal range. Tennessee not dead yet, but when you're watching this Tennessee offense, you think to yourself, what can they do? Like, what can this Tennessee offense actually do? They've done nothing against the Texas defense so far, but it will be the Longhorns punting the football back up 20-10. Arch not having a great day, in case you're wondering. 14-19, 201 yards passing. Doesn't have a touchdown pass in this one. Both TDs for Texas on the ground. Relique Brown has scored them both. Quick update, 2:27 to go. Wake Forest and Louisville, the 16th-ranked Cardinals, who are 2-1 on the year, trailing 30-27. The Demon Deacons with a big decision to make on fourth down at midfield. Update, not fourth down, third down in that ball game. So we got these ranked games going on and still to come. Man, oh man, we got Oklahoma and Georgia. You can hear that here on Westwood One Sports. That's coming up in a matter of minutes. You can get that Westwood One app, westwoodonesports.com. Utah is at Iowa State, the 15th-ranked Utes going to ISU. Number 17, Iowa going to Ann Arbor, taking on number 18, Michigan. 25th-ranked Houston on the road at Georgia Southern later. Penn State, 13th in the nation. The Nittany Lions welcoming in Wisconsin later on today. For some reason, number 5, Miami, is playing Central Michigan today. That's strange. Also, 8th ranked Alabama getting ready to host South Carolina later tonight. 23rd ranked Texas A&M at LSU. The Tigers fell in the polls to number 10 after losing to Ole Miss last week. 20th ranked Oregon and USC, the 12th ranked Trojans welcoming the Ducks to LA. We talked about that one already. And later tonight, it is Missouri and Mississippi State, both of those two teams out of the SEC ranked in the top 25. What will Tennessee have? Texas leading the Vols 20-10. Tennessee driving. They've just crossed midfield. They're about the 35. Check that. They're on their own 35-yard line. I should probably look up before I give you any kind of actual update. I apologize for that. Tennessee at their own 30-yard line, driving second and one. Under 4 minutes to go. Texas definitely sitting back and playing prevent, but it doesn't matter when Tennessee can't complete a screen pass to a wide-open running back. Tennessee's offense is bad. They got a freshman quarterback. I understand that. But he has looked bad. Faison Brandon, 82 passing yards. And their offensive line hasn't done him any help. He has lost. Tennessee's quarterback has lost 63 yards to sacks. 63 yards to sacks. I mean, it's like watching the Packers offensive line on Thursday night. As you're watching this, this is exactly what Tennessee is doing. And on second, third and one, they run the ball into the teeth of the Texas defense at exactly what you would expect, sets up a fourth down. Man, Vol fans, you had some questions to ask about your offense. Your offensive line is absolutely abysmal. See, it's a little different. Those first couple of weeks, the non-conference games, yeah, you get a bit of a warm-up. But when you play Furman and Kennesaw State, you can't get too full of yourself because real big opponents like Texas are on their way. Here's the Tennessee quarterback. He scrambles to the right, picks up a yard, setting up a first down at their own 31-yard line. 3 minutes to go in the ballgame. Clock is stopped to move the chains. Ohio State got a rushing touchdown from Bo Jackson from the 2-yard line, 42-19. Ohio State leads the Illini with 2:36 to go in that ballgame. And again, Tennessee trying to mount some kind of comeback against Texas.

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1: They've been running, having success with that draw a few times this game.
2: All right, single receiver either side. Here is Hauser, gives it up the middle, running up the middle, and a nice gain by Valentine again up to the 44-yard line. Leo putting on some good numbers here. Illini certainly...
3: This is the two-minute timeout.
2: And we get to the two-minute timeout. By the way, we'll keep it here. 13 tackles today, matches a career high for Matthew Bailey. He had 13 in the Cheez-It Citrus Bowl against South Carolina. Illini volleyball plays tonight against USC. Good luck to Chris Thomas and his team. Big upset over Minnesota the other night. This crowd starts to thin out here. It takes a while for 102 to thin out 102,000, but. Other games coming up today, UCLA at Maryland, Notre Dame at Purdue. We'll check the scoreboard here, see if we can find a couple of those. Iowa and Michigan, Wisconsin and Penn State, in Happy Valley, Nebraska at Michigan State. We'll be in East Lansing in a couple of weeks. Oregon at USC and Minnesota out west against Washington. Well, this one's going to go to the Buckeyes here. 2 minutes left. They're up 42-19. What do you kind of take from this game?
1: It's unfortunate. The score is probably not indicative of how close of a game this was. You had a couple of opportunities on fourth down where you could not convert. We're not able to get touchdowns. A couple opportunities defensively, specifically in the first half where, you know, third down, you're right there at the quarterback. He's able to scramble and pick up first downs. Like, this game is a game of inches. We talk about it all the time. A missed tackle here or there, a missed pass or reception here or there, and the game is vastly different. But, you know, there's no you know, moral victories in football.
2: Right.
1: You came in here, you expected to win, you worked your tail off all week long to prepare for this game, and it's just finishing plays, it's finishing blocks, it's finishing getting to the quarterback and getting them to the ground. It's just the minute details. It's having 11 players down there to stuff the final touchdown by Ohio State. You got 9 guys. Like, those are detailed things that every week you're talking about with your coaching staff and game planning. You don't want to have those mistakes. No matter what the final score is, be dialed in, play the game until the final whistle, and you'll usually have yourself in a better situation to win games than not.
2: 42-19, Ohio State, the two-minute timeout. Let's see if I've got anything else here I need to tell you. I think I've got everything in. Just checking all the boxes here. Appreciate all of our sponsors. Appreciate all of our listeners and our great affiliates. We've got about 60-plus. Good to have KMOX with us again. St. Louis, and we got WLS in Chicago and all of the stations in between up and down the line. Sorry we're not going to be able to get you a win today, but we'll crank it up again next week at home against Purdue. Illinois. First and 10 at their own 44. Hauser winds up, throws to Dixon. He's got it at the Ohio State 40 and a first down. And Dixon's been covered up pretty good today by the Buckeyes. Gets it down to the Buckeye 39. Hudson, your leading receiver with 87 yards. Robinson had a touchdown the last time. Hurry up mode, under 2 minutes. Hauser in trouble and down he goes. Sack. A host of Buckeyes knock him down at midfield at the 49-yard line of Ohio State.
1: Man, that's miscommunication because you got 3 linemen blocking 2 Ohio State defenders, and then you got unblocked defenders sacking your quarterback.
2: Hauser today, 20 of 34, 250 yards. Here's the snap back to him. Hauser, quick slant. Dixon again. 35-yard line of Ohio State. They gang tackle him. They get a chunk of it back on second and 20. Down to the 35, a gain of 14. Be fun to see when Caton goes back to Michigan State here in a couple of weeks. He'll be up there in East Lansing. Valentine to the left of Hauser. Snap back. Here we go. Lob deep over the middle, and it's dropped incomplete. Ooh, in and out of the hand.

0: that Trimble? I think
1: yep.
0: it was.
1: That's yep. Trimble.
0: Right. Yep, it was Trimble.
1: Well, he's going to want that one back.
0: He is. It's going to be 4th and 6 with 1:02 to go in the game. Buckeyes up 42-19. We'll talk to Brett Bielema when this one's done. And then get on the bus, go to the airport, go to work on Purdue. Ohio State will go to 3-1. Illinois will split their first 4. Here to start the year. 4th and about 6 for the Buckeye 35. Here is Caden Hauser being chased. Looking downfield. Throws it into a tight window. Incomplete. Trying to hit Robinson at about the 25. Would have been a first down, and the Illini stopped on downs once again. 1 of 3 now on 4th down. Well, but Ohio State can run it out here with 56 seconds left. And Buckeyes will win their 11th straight home game. Off a long double-digit winning streak against Illinois. And again, the last time we won was that game here in 07. Not going to happen today. Buckeyes will go to victory formation here with 56 seconds left. They will take a knee. Good day for Julian Sayin, 387 yards. Great day for Jeremiah Smith. As good as advertised. 12 catches, 217 and 4 TDs. The Illini battled. Loffrey 113 rushing yards, but not near enough. Another knee down, and that will do it. Brett Bielema and Ryan Day, the two outstanding head coaches, will meet at midfield. And Ohio State led it wire to wire as the clock winds down inside of 20 seconds. Illini put up a valiant effort, missed on a, as Kerry said, a touchdown they would have had. It was just a pass a little too far. They had Sayin in a sack opportunity and missed that. Resulted in a 19-play touchdown drive. And just little things like that add up. And as the gun sounds, Ohio State wins it over Illinois today, 42-19 here in Columbus. We'll be joined by Brett Bielema coming up. Kevin will rejoin us too, and we'll talk with Coach Steve Kelly as well coming up soon. Stay tuned, more to come. The final, Ohio State 42, our Fighting Illini 19. And this is Fighting Illini football from Learfield.
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2: All right, and now it is here from the Horseshoe in Columbus, where Ohio State leads it wire-to-wire, jumped up 14-0. Illinois trailed 14-7 after one, 28-10 at half. Got it to 28-13, had a chance to cut it to a one-score game. It got turned away on downs, and then Ohio State with 14 fourth-quarter points, and they make it look a little more lopsided than really the game was for most of the game, 42-19. Is the final score here today. Jeremiah Smith, four touchdowns, 217 yards for the Buckeyes. And they win it here today over the Fighting Illini. Great to have you with us. Brian Barnhart, Kerry Davis, Kevin Mitchell, and our entire crew. We'll have Coach Brett Bielema coming up here in a few minutes. A couple of other scores. UCLA winning at Maryland in the third, 27-3. And Notre Dame is up at half in West Lafayette, 35-0 over Purdue. Those are some of the early Big Ten games. And like we said, Kerry, throughout the game, some missed opportunities during the course of the game when the game was still in the balance, and too much Jeremiah Smith.
3: Way too much Jeremiah Smith. We talked about him in pregame. One of the best players, if not the best player in the country. Great game today. 12 catches, 217 yards, four touchdowns. But, you know, you have to take advantage of the opportunities when they're afforded to you. You miss the third down conversions. You miss a couple of fourth down conversions offensively, and you're unable to get off of the field when you're on defense on third down. And those situations, when you're playing a really good football team, matter. You have to take advantage of the things that are there and presented to you, and I don't think Illinois did enough today to get the win. But, you know, you get on the plane, you get back to Champaign, you wash this clean, and you get ready for next week.
2: Well, and that, and you learn a lot about yourself again. This is one of the better teams in the country. This is a title-contending team we're playing today, and with a future first-round pick, and you're not going to face many better teams this year. So, no. You know, you learn from it.
3: You definitely learn from it. And, again, that's going to be a learning experience for that entire secondary. It didn't matter who Jeremiah Smith was lined up against. He was ready to make a big play, and he did today.
2: Mm-hmm. And, Kevin, your thoughts, because just trying to defend him and the defense in general.
4: I had to hustle, get back up here. But, you know, one of the things I think I walked in on you're saying, you know, you can learn from this, right? There was a lot of confidence.
2: Yep. All right. I think we got Coach ready. You ready, Coach?
5: Yes.
2: Here we go. Well, good to visit with you. And I know a tough game overall, but still there were some bright spots in here today. We were talking earlier, some missed opportunities, the touchdown pass that could have been. We almost had a sack on a third and long. Those little things kind of added up as the game went on.
5: Yeah, you know, when you play a good team, this is a good football team, you can't, you know, have those moments and not come through, right? Like, we knew they were going to make some plays. You know, our third team goal this week was, you know, TSD on every play, every series, every quarter, every half. We came in here at halftime, obviously 28-10, didn't love the end of half score, but, you know, they were in the same situation against Texas. Texas came back and got it. We had to make some plays. Bottom line, started that fourth quarter, two-quarter game, and obviously nothing went right after that.
3: Coach, Jeremiah Smith is an outstanding player. One of your defenders, Matthew Bailey, had 14 tackles today. Talk to me about what you see from him week in and week out.
5: Well, you know, Matt is the greatest testament to, you know, what he's created, right? He just, every guy in the building, every day in the building, he's the same guy since he's got here. He's a fifth-year player, extreme leadership, and continues to, you know, be at his best when it's at its worst. I just can't say enough about him, and he's flying around and, you know, one of our great leaders, and hopefully we're going to have to lean on him in these tough times.
4: Coach, you know, everybody was eyes on Dixon, right, as far as his growth and what he continues to do. But, you know, other players from that receiving core have stepped up. Can you talk about what how important Clement's growth has been to this team?
5: Yeah, Hoodie, obviously big play there on the corner route at the beginning of the game, and, you know, made a big play down there that, you know, in the red area that, you know, unfortunately couldn't come through for us. But, you know, really good competitive kid. You know, I know BT had a couple getting his hands, but he's continuing to make growth. He's a really young player, and sometimes you got to go through these moments. You know, we just got a tremendous opportunity this week, come back and play at home at Purdue, and, you know, get back on track, hopefully, to playing good Illinois football.
6: Big day for Aiden Loffrey, over 100 all-purpose yards, 112 on the ground. I thought he was solid. Aiden Loffrey.
5: Yeah, he's, you know, again, in that room, I thought Khalil did some good things during the course of the week. And obviously last week we found 24 in there a little bit, so I want to give him a few carries. I think offensively we just, you know, try to get going a little bit more in the passing game. But we were running the ball in the first half, doing some positive things. We just got to put it together for a four-quarter game and see where we can come out.
3: Coach, Champ Smith went down with an injury. You all are kind of thinning out at that offensive guard position. Can you talk to us about what the health in that room looks like?
5: Yeah, so I think fortunately we'll get Micah and Brandon Hanson back this week. A very good chance of it. They're starting to do land running this week. We traveled them over here just because we thought there might be a chance, but they weren't cleared to go, and then hopefully we'll get them back this week. Obviously, a really critical moment. We're down to, you know, basically, you know, we went into this game with our backup guard starting, and our third guard was T.J. McMillan, who broke his foot. He had surgery on Friday. He's now done for the season. So we were in there with our fourth and fifth, and now Champ popped in there from tackle, so we're technically playing with our sixth and seventh guards.
6: Yeah.
4: Coach, last question for me. You know, when we talk about Hauser as well and how he's been a tremendous player, can you also talk about his ability to kind of be a coach on the field? I know Kerry up here talks about how he's able to go through progressions and how that saves us. Can you talk about that a little bit?
5: Yeah, he's a really intelligent kid prior to the snap and then in the snap. I've been around a lot of cues, but I think he sees the game extremely well. He understands what's happening on one side of the field. He knows what's going on the backside just by his film study. Just a really impressive kid on his preparation, and to see it play out, I just told him in the locker room here, hey, we're going to get you what you need. He's a really good player, and he needs to win some games for us.
6: Well, a lot to build from and learn from, and get ready for the next one, Coach. Be ready for homecoming next week. That's so right. We'll see you soon.
5: Appreciate it, gentlemen. Iowa.
6: All right, I. Thank you. That's Coach Brett Bielema down in the locker room after Ohio State wins it today over Illinois here 42-19. Again, a lot of yards here. Two teams combined for about 1,000 yards of offense. Ohio State 518, Illinois 482. Lonnie rushed it for nearly 200 yards, but gave up a couple of sacks along the way. You know, some big plays by Jeremiah Smith. And the Buckeyes with the win despite a big day. Matthew Bailey, 14 tackles. Big rushing day for Aiden Loffrey. Big all-purpose day. Nice day for Caden Hauser. But again, the missed opportunities costly in that first half. And really, when the Illini were chance to cut it to one score, they had a shot. And they just couldn't quite get over the hump. So, guys, we're going to send it to Steve Kelly. So, real quick, just carry final thought here.
3: Yeah, again, just the missed opportunities. When you're playing a really good football team, you know that they have, you know, talent galore all over the field. You have to take care of those opportunities. You have to take advantage of every opportunity that is presented to you. And again, that third down conversion early in the game, it you know, kind of soured what was going on to be a really good drive for the a good get off the field opportunity for the Illini defense. They ended up being a 19 play drive, and they scored a touchdown. And then you just kind of, I don't want to say unraveled, because I think they still had some opportunities there, but just missed opportunities after missed opportunities. And again, when you're playing a really good opponent, you can't have those things happen.
4: Kevin, once again, I know we talk about it, there's no glory in moral victories. No. I get that. But there were some bright spots, like we mentioned, that we can continue to work on and improve, right? That offense looked good at times, to where next week coming in Purdue, I think we will be able to convert more and get that W.
6: All right. Thank you, gentlemen. Great work today, and we're going to send it to Steve Kelly for the rest of the postgame show here after the break, and then he'll take it from there. Scores, highlights, other Big Ten games, and recap this one. Ohio State wins it 42-19. Thanks for being with us. Steve Kelly, straight ahead here on the Busey Bank Illini Sports Network from Learfield.
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14: 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Ohio State wins it today by a score of 42-19 in Columbus. A near sellout crowd of just under 102,000 on hand over in the Ohio capital city to watch the Buckeyes, ranked number 7 in the country, win 42-19. Ohio State scored 14 points in the first quarter, 14 in the second. They did not score in the third, and they scored 14 more in the fourth to win it going away. 14-7, Ohio State after the first quarter. It was 28-10 at halftime, 28-13 after three, and the final was 42-19. Illinois now 2-2 on the season, 0-1 in the Big Ten. They'll have a homecoming date next week at Gies Memorial Stadium in Champaign against the Purdue Boilermakers. And Purdue, by the way, just beginning in the second half over in West Lafayette, trailing third-ranked Notre Dame, 35-0. That was the halftime score. So Purdue will try to gain some ground perhaps in the second half. Otherwise, we'll have two teams that lost their Big Ten openers facing off next week in Champaign. The Iowa-Michigan game features number 17, Iowa, against number 18, Michigan, in the Big Ten opener there. That game underway about halfway through the first quarter, no score. UCLA headed east to take on Maryland and is putting it on the Terrapins of Coach Mike Loxley, former Illinois offensive coordinator. UCLA leads 34-3 at Maryland, 6 minutes to go in the third quarter. Other games on the Big Ten schedule coming up later on this afternoon and tonight. Nebraska is at Michigan State. Wisconsin plays at number 13, Penn State. Number 20, Oregon, is at number 12, USC. That game gets underway at 6:30. And then late tonight, further out west, it is Minnesota at Washington. Friday night football, Rutgers beat Howard 58-7. Indiana got by Northwestern in a pretty good ball game. The Hoosiers ranked number 5 in the country. And that final from Bloomington last night was 29-13. In Columbus, Jeremiah Smith was the main story. He had 12 catches, 217 yards, 4 touchdowns. We'll have some of the highlights from him and some Illini highlights as well when we continue on our post-game coverage. 42-19 was the final, the Buckeyes over the Illini. Stay with us on the Central Illinois Toyota Dealers post-game show from Learfield.
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14: Steve Kelly back with you on our Central Illinois Toyota Dealers post-game show following the 42-19 Ohio State victory over the Fighting Illini. It's almost 3 o'clock in the Central Time Zone. 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Ohio State wins at 42-19. Some of the highlights in the ballgame, the Buckeyes got on the board. Some of these will sound a little bit repetitive because they involve a couple of the main men, those being Jeremiah Smith and Julian Sayin for the 7th-ranked Buckeyes. But Ohio State took the opening kickoff in the first quarter and moved on down the field and chewed up a good chunk of that first quarter on their first drive.
6: 2nd and 5 at the Illinois 7 for Ohio State. Here is Sayin. Short drop. Rush comes. Lob to Smith in the end zone. He grabs it. He's got it. Touchdown, Ohio State. Boy, oh boy. 31-yard catch a moment ago. Jumps up and gets that one. And a touchdown for the Buckeye.
14: That made it 7-0, and that connection, Julian Sayin to Jeremiah Smith, was just getting warmed up.
6: Here is Julian Sayin. Looks to throw deep. Going deep for Smith. He's got it. Illinois 25. Cut back at the 10. Shakes the defender and waltzes into the end zone. Touchdown, Ohio State. 72 yards. Boy, the Illini were like on roller skates back there trying to get him contained. He cut left and let his defender go back.
0: ABC News, I'm Mike Dubusky. It's a wet and windy weekend for much of the East Coast as a nor'easter blows through. Massachusetts fisherman Dave Marciano says many in the fishing industry are staying home today.
2: We knew this was coming. I'm sure the vast majority of the fleet is home safe. We knew this is a big blow. It's coming. And it's nothing to mess around with.
0: And while he's staying out of the water, not everyone is.
5: We did see swift water rescue crews moving a raft down the street, so we're hoping whoever they're trying to get to is safe. This is how dangerous the situation is.
0: ABC meteorologist Leslie Lopez in Seabright, New Jersey there. High tide is set to roll in this evening. President Trump this morning told reporters that the latest Iranian offer on the Strait of Hormuz is not acceptable and that he's rejecting that deal. Under that proposal, Iran would have reopened the strait within 7 days if the U.S. agreed to lift sanctions and end its military blockade. This is ABC News. Yesterday, a 3-day visit from Chinese President Xi Jinping wrapped up in Washington, D.C. The White House this morning said that President Trump pressed the Chinese leader to produce more refined fuels, but the president, short on specifics when asked about the substance of the talks, simply saying, "We had a really great meeting." A Wisconsin fraternity is under new scrutiny this weekend after dozens of young men were found in the basement of a frat house, partially dressed and, according to police, showing signs of physical assault. ABC Chief Investigative Correspondent Aaron Katursky.
16: It's rush week, and police in Madison said they responded to the A.E. Pie House after an anonymous tip and found about 30 students, most of them 18-year-old pledges, in a sweltering basement covered in food, condiments, and liquids. It was hot and humid. The thermostat in the room was set to 81 degrees. Police arrested 2 students on hazing and disorderly conduct charges.
0: The University of Wisconsin said it's fully committed to preventing and addressing hazing. I'm Mike Dubusky, ABC News.
24: I remember seeing Kurt Cignetti this week talk about a victory last week, and it was 38-0, and people in Bloomington were actually grumbling a little bit over that. He's like, "Hey, I saw this place when it started. There were 10,000 people. No grumbling over wins." Well, this one is interesting. And again, Northwestern is a good team. Here's Kurt Cignetti after the hard-fought last-second 29-23 win for Indiana over Northwestern.
25: Good win, hard-fought game. I tried to tell everybody Northwestern's a good football team, but people weren't buying that. But 2 years ago at this time, you know, people said Indiana's a good football team. You know, people weren't buying that stock either.
24: Good so win, we'll see. There's Indiana, Kurt Cignetti, and again, we're starting to nitpick because they were so dominant last year. They were on the come about 2 years ago. Not quite as dominant. Does that mean they can still win the national championship? Yeah.
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5: 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So they fall behind early, got as close as 14-7. But couldn't stay with them the rest of the way. 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Tune in for all the biggest games for the rest of the Saturday. We'll keep you posted on some of those scores here as we move along. Time now to take a look at the final statistics of this ball game, brought to you by Illinois corn farmers making decisions with the next generation in mind. Final stats, total yards in the contest. Both teams had some pretty good numbers in the yardage department, with Ohio State going over 518 total yards, 367 through the air, 151 on the ground. Illinois, 462 total yards in the contest, 263 passing games, and a pretty good rushing game that included a couple of big plays, 199 yards on the ground for the Illini. Six penalties on Illinois, seven on Ohio State. 27 first downs for the Buckeyes, 25 for Illinois. Third down opportunities, Illinois was 6 out of 14 on third down. Ohio State, 8 out of 12. Fourth down, both teams took a couple of shots at going forward on fourth down. Ohio State was 2 for 2. Illinois was 1 for 3. Total plays in the ballgame, Illinois ended up with 71 plays to 68 for the Buckeyes, although Ohio State averaged 7.6 yards per play to 6.5 yards per play for Illinois. Caden Hauser, the Illinois quarterback, 21 out of 37, 263 yards, one touchdown in the ballgame today. Aiden Loffrey went over the 100-yard rushing mark for the Fighting Illini. The native of Gibson City, Illinois, number 21, carried 11 times, 113 yards. He had a long run in the first quarter of 37 yards, did Loffrey. 113 total yards on the ground. Khalil Valentine carried 10 times for 47 yards. Jordan Anderson carried twice for 20, including that touchdown run he had in the first quarter of the game. Leading receiver for Illinois was Hudson Clement. Five receptions, 87 yards, including a long one of 27. Colin Dixon, who went in as the leading receiver and will still be the leading receiver for Illinois, also caught five, 63 yards, but for the first time he was kept out of the end zone. Ty Robinson caught four passes, 45 yards. He had the one touchdown reception from Caden Hauser. Braden Trimble caught four passes as well, as Caden Hauser spread it around with seven receivers in the ballgame today. for the victorious Ohio State Buckeyes, Julian Sayin, 27 out of 36, 367 yards, four touchdowns. The long pass play was 75 yards. Their rushing leader was Jacoby Jackson, 10 carries, 56 yards. Bo Jackson, 11 carries, 53 yards. And that's pretty much their rushing attack. They didn't really need that today with their passing game going so well. Jeremiah Smith, we've repeated these numbers a couple of times, but he made a good case for Big Ten Offensive Player of the Week. 12 receptions, 217 yards, four receiving touchdowns, including that long one of 72 yards. And he was targeted 16 times, caught 12 of the balls, and averaged 18 yards per reception today for the Ohio State Buckeyes as they win it 48-19. As I mentioned, that was their 11th straight win over the Fighting Illini in this long series, and don't know when they'll be back on the schedule again. We'll keep it up and see. So they hang on to the Illibuck Trophy, which goes to the winner of this game. Final stats brought to you by your Illinois corn farmers, making decisions with the next generation in mind. You connect with Illinois family farmers at watchusgrow.org. We'll take a break. We'll get you updated on some of the other football around when we continue after this 42-29. I think I said 48. It was 42-29 Ohio State victory over the Fighting Illini. We'll be back with more on the Central Illinois Toyota Dealers postgame show from Learfield.
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0: right, so we finally have some of these guys getting on the board that are playing right now. For example, Michigan, they finally just got into the scoring column with a touchdown, taking on Iowa at the Big House right now. So we're going to keep, we're going to keep an eye on that one. They just got about under 2 minutes to go in the first quarter over there. And then number two, Georgia, taking on Oklahoma. Me personally, I hope this ends up being a really good game. It's at Georgia in Athens. Georgia is on the board over there, 7-0. Oklahoma with the ball right now as we speak. And how about this? Florida, a 10-0 early lead over Ole Miss. Ole Miss off the high of beating Lane Kiffin and LSU last week in Oxford, have not gotten on the scoreboard just yet. How about that?
1: Yeah, I tell you, man, I thought this was going to be a tough one for Ole Miss. I was watching all the pregame shows today, and all of them pick Ole Miss across the board, and some of them said, yeah, Florida's coming, but it's not their day. And look, I love Trinidad Chambliss. I think he'll end up pulling this thing out and so forth, but I'm telling you, there's two things. The defense of Ole Miss is not great, and they allowed LSU to come back, and that was my big concern last week. And then this same thing this week as well. And then, like I said, it's the emotional state. This is not the NFL.
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0: is Lee Habib, and this is Our American Stories, and we tell stories about everything here on this show, from the arts to sports, and from business to history, and everything in between. And if you have a story to tell us, send it to OurAmericanNetwork.org. And we've got a well of a tale to bring you right now. This story brings the elements of nature and explosives together in a way that only our executive producer, Jesse Edwards, can explain. This infamous tale of an exploding well just happened to occur in his home state of Oregon. Here's Jesse.
1: On November 9th, 1970, a 45-foot-long, 8-ton sperm whale washed ashore on the central Oregon coast, just outside the town of Florence.
2: After all these years, it's amazing that this thing has come back to life again. But every once in a while, it pops up.
3: It's an aroma that still lingers. It was one of the worst smells I've ever encountered.
4: Words cannot describe the smell. It was in my nostrils for a solid week.
1: The whale carcass remained rotting on the beach for over a week, and nobody knew what to do about it. It was too big to bury, it stunk too much to cut into smaller pieces, and burning it was out of the question. At the time, Oregon beaches were under the jurisdiction of the state's Highway Division, which, after consulting with the United States Navy, decided to remove the whale using dynamite. George Thornton was the engineer in charge of the operation.
5: Well, I'm confident that it'll work. The only thing is, we're not sure just exactly how much explosives it'll take to disintegrate this thing so the scavengers, seagulls, and crabs and whatnot can clean it up.
6: Is there any chance it might be more than a one-day job?
5: If there's any large chunks left, and we may have to do some other cleanup, possibly set another charge.
1: Thornton was chosen to remove the whale carcass because his supervisor had gone hunting that day. A charge of half a ton of dynamite was selected. As word spread across town, crowds began to gather.
2: I'm thinking we got big trouble here. 20 cases of dynamite.
1: Walter Umenhofer, a military veteran with explosives training, happened to be in the crowd. He warned the crew that the 20 cases of dynamite was an overkill. 20 sticks would have sufficed. But his advice went unheeded.
2: This guy says, anyhow, he says, I'm going to have everybody up there on the top of those dunes, far away. And I says, yeah, and I'm going to be the furthest SOB down that way. They made a big spectacle of waving their hats, their hard hats in the air, and we're clear everybody away and all this, all clear.
1: The dynamite was buried under the whale on the leeward side so that most of the mammal would be blown towards the sea. The crowds of people that had come to see the whale be blown to bits were pushed back a quarter of a mile to safety. The dynamite was detonated at 3:45 p.m. What you're hearing are the chunks of rotten whale blubber raining down on the spectators. Walter Umenhofer saw it all happen.
2: And they touched that sucker off, and let me tell you, that thing went up, and it was the biggest mushroom cloud you ever seen, and it was red and white and black, and it was nothing but guts and blood and gunk.
1: Carried by strong coastal winds, a cloud of putrid whale fluids moved inland.
2: So everybody all of a sudden started realizing that, oh my God, here it comes in this mist.
4: We were covered, we were permeated with redness and the smell.
1: Those who witnessed the explosion agree that the next few moments seemed to last forever. It soon became apparent that what should have been little pieces of whale turned out to be big ones.
4: And this stuff starts hitting the ground. Boom, boom, boom, boom, boom. And all of a sudden you realize, my God, I could be killed by whale blubber here.
2: And I'm watching this one piece. There's a big piece up there. It's kind of flubbering and floating around.
4: And we ran We literally ran.
2: And it just absolutely stopped. And it came flat down. And kaput.
1: Right on top of Walter Ammenhofer's 1969 Oldsmobile.
2: It was a neat car. I just got it from Dunham's, and it was a Regency. And like I say, the funny thing about their slogan is it was a whale of a deal. Well, I got a hell of a whale of a deal.
1: Within 2 days, the state of Oregon wrote Walter a check for the full retail value of his car. The blasted blubber beyond all believable bounds, yet only some of the whale was disintegrated. The majority of the whale carcass remained on the beach for the Oregon Highway Division to clean up. Due to damage that was caused to local property, whales that are found beached in Oregon are now buried where they're found. And you may be wondering what happened to the man who decided it was a good idea to use 1,000 pounds of dynamite to blow up the beached whale. George Thornton.
6: Is there any chance it might be more than a one-day job?
5: If there's any large chunks left.
1: In his official report back in 1970, he declared the operation a success, which helps to explain what happened to his career just 6 months later.
3: He got promoted.
1: For Our American Stories, I'm Jesse Edwards.
0: And great job, as always, to Jesse Edwards, who always manages to find these quirky and yet ultimately American stories. 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

0: weekend. They struggled at the end. Sam Levitt, the ball got tipped up in the air, and they lose the game. But I'm, even though Pete Golding is a defensive guy, I think that Ole Miss on defense may struggle a little bit, and I think they're just a little bit shocked today. I think that they're told how many accolades they have and how great they are, and then struggling today at the Swamp. Another big game in the early afternoon window here. Michigan and Iowa. I like Iowa in this one just because Michigan really scares me early in the season, but Michigan did get off to a touchdown lead on Iowa. We didn't have any play-by-play there, but 7-0, you could hear the crowd in the big house, just going so crazy, as Michigan took a 7-0 lead on Iowa, but it did not last long. Iowa actually came back with a kick return on the very next play. I know there's commentary here. Michigan up 7-0, Iowa on the ensuing kickoff.
1: And I was going to bring it out again, Braden Jackson. And Braden Jackson got a little seam. Braden Jackson in a foot race, and he's going to win it. 99 yards for the touchdown.

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1: That's what you got as far as the early schedule is concerned. I told you, fourth quarter just beginning between Notre Dame and Purdue. Notre Dame 3-0 on the season. C.J. Carr, one of the early season quarterbacks who are actually living up to expectations. Dante Moore will see tonight at the Coliseum in L.A. He really hasn't. Arch Manning, I wouldn't be comfortable taking him number one. C.J. Carr could get into that conversation. 13 to 21, 235 yards and two touchdowns as Notre Dame is blowing out Purdue. Like I said, 10-0 Florida over Ole Miss. That one's just ending the first quarter. And then Utah's up big on Iowa State. I know there's some people this week saying, hey, Iowa State's not a bad team. They're 2-1. Utah's got a brand new coach. Of course, Kyle Whittingham is at Michigan. Morgan Scally's taken over that program for number 15, Utah. They haven't had a great early season schedule. I'll admit that fully. And I don't know what Utah is. And Iowa State's okay. They basically lost everybody when Matt Campbell went over to Penn State. And they lost, 25 players, something in that range, when he left. But Iowa State had looked good generally early in the season. But Devin Dampier, 8 of 10, 97 yards. Parker has 84 and a touchdown. So Utah continues to roll. That's a team. We're going to do some teams. We're going to do some sleepers and some overrateds a little bit later on in the program. But Utah leading right now to Iowa State. And I think Utah's for real, even though I think it's early in the season. We'll see in that one. Michigan, by the way, has now taken a 10-7 lead over Iowa as that one kind of goes back and forth. And look, Michigan goes, as Bryce Underwood goes, he's off to a great start, 8 for 11, 118 yards, and a touchdown so far for Underwood. He's going to run. It comes down to Michigan. Look, they're going to play great defense. A Kyle Whittingham team, if you didn't watch much of Utah when he was there forever and ever and ever and ever, they're going to play defense. They want to run the ball. They want to hit you in the mouth. That's what they do. And Bryce Underwood just, hey, don't screw it up. Be efficient from the quarterback position. And we're going to just be fine. Thank you very much. So, look, this would be a huge win at home, number 18 Michigan versus number 17 Iowa. I picked Iowa in this game. I just haven't trusted Michigan, but Michigan off to a really nice start because, look, you score that opening touchdown, you're feeling good, you're at home. Okay, we're Michigan again. And then with so many things that have been really screwy for them, even though they're 3-0, then there's a kick return and you could see, you know, your team could, you know, slump at the shoulders or something like that. But Michigan leads right now 10-7. So that's the afternoon games. We'll get you caught up on everything else once everything gets going. The big game tonight, there's two. The Texas A&M LSU game. And the reason why this game is so big is because the losers at two losses. And even though you're in the SEC, to get to the college football with two losses, that's going to be difficult to do. Texas A&M last week lost to Kentucky at home. And they really didn't look great against Arizona State the week before. They got some. The score was inflated in that one because Cutter Bowley, the quarterback for Arizona State, threw a couple of late pick sixes, which count. But a lot of that game, Arizona State was running up and down the field. They made a lot of mistakes, special teams fumble, interceptions. But that wasn't a blowout. What the indicative vote, the score was, I think it was 48-23. And then LSU, I think they're going to be really charged up. They're at home tonight. They're in Death Valley too. I can't see Lane Kiffin losing to Texas A&M. Maybe Texas A&M was overrated. I think they're having issues at the quarterback position. And then the other big game tonight, 7:30 on NBC, is Oregon versus USC. And there's two different things for me. It's either Oregon's really, really overrated. Oh, there we go. Very nice. Either Oregon and just these struggles, and they'll snap out of it, or USC is real. And look, Jade Maiva's real. I think he should be up in the conversation with some of these, some of the best quarterbacks that are being talked about. Look at Art just taking over with the USC. I love it. Number 12 USC, number 20 Oregon. Again, a situation where Oregon loses. Are they out? They were the number two team in the country to start it. The thing that's surprising about Oregon has been the defense has been terrible. And they brought back three or four guys that could have gone to the NFL, but they said, you know, we're going to come back, try to win a national championship. That is a great fight song, you do have to admit. Even if you're not USC Art, you know, that is a really good fight song. Go ahead, hit me up at John Lund Radio. You can hit me up 24/7, 365 and tell me that you hate it. But you got to admit,

0: If you were just not biased, if you didn't go to school at UCLA, if you didn't go to school at Oregon, or something like that, if you didn't go to school at Notre Dame, yeah, that's up there. That's got to be up there, man. Very nice. So those are the two big games this afternoon, or excuse me, tonight. Texas A&M and LSU, 7:30 on ABC, and Oregon USC. You got to get that split screen going. And then you got Missouri, Mississippi State. We'll get into some Heisman talk. Mississippi State's got a quarterback that has been absolutely great. So anyway, that's what we've got as far as the late window is concerned. It is College Saturday Now. Your old friend John Lund with you, taking you through all of college football so you can get caught up on everything. Speaking of, here is Will. It's time for a scoreboard right now.
1: Scoreboard now.
2: All right. Ole Miss trying to march up the field here. They're trying to get into the score column for the first time as Florida beating them 10-0. You know, you were talking about this game a little bit earlier. Ole Miss, they might have emptied the bucket against Lane Kiffin and LSU. They might have. I mean, that was a game they really got up for. And I think we can all agree college football is better when Florida is really good. So we'll keep our eyes on that one. Michigan, as you mentioned before, reclaimed the lead against Iowa 10-7. But Iowa marching up the field themselves trying to answer that. We'll see how that goes. And Michigan's such a weird team, man. It really is.
0: Yeah.
2: Georgia, however, not letting up on the gas. You and I were talking about this game in the break. I was saying I really wanted this to be a good game, and it's just not. Georgia, 21-0, beating Oklahoma. They're about midway through the second quarter right now as we speak, and Utah up 17-0 on Iowa State.
0: Yeah, Utah looks good early. Oklahoma, especially after losing that Michigan game. I hate to blame one guy, especially when they're down 21-0 to Georgia, which is a really talented team. But I'm scratching my head on John Mateer. I thought when Mateer came from Washington State that he was going to be a first-round pick type of guy. When he said after the last game that he knew there was a receiver open because of the crowd, so he's not reading the defense, he's not evaluating, he's not keeping his eyes downfield. He's like, oh, the crowd's getting loud. There must be someone open down the field. I mean, it sounds to me like he's a clueless guy and not really sure what's going on there. But there you go. That's the latest in a scoreboard now. And again, games going on now. We'll keep you up to date on things in the late window. South Carolina versus number 8 Alabama. They've looked better and better. We talked about A&M 23 in the country versus number 10 LSU. That is in Baton Rouge. The West Coast game of the week, number 20 Oregon at number 12 USC. That's going to be a good one. Will any defense we played? I'd go the over on that one if I were you. And failed to mention number 19 Missouri at number 24 Mississippi State. Mississippi State trying to start 2-0 in the SEC for the first time since 2014. So really strong football Saturday, as this is probably, to me, the first separation Saturday of the college football season, and we're already seeing it. We'll keep you up to date on everything. And you know what? It's not too early. I told you I would do this. It is not too early for a Heisman watch because we're into week 4. So what would we call it? Like a, you know, we're about 30% through the season. I know that's crazy. We're finishing up the first month of the season, so it is time for a Heisman watch. Let's do it next. It's College Saturday Now, only here on Westwood One Sports and the Westwood One Sports app.
1: 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Is Matt LaFleur close to becoming Matt LaFired? Westwood One Sports.
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0: It's College Saturday Now on Westwood One Sports. Here's John Lund.
1: Thank you for joining us. We appreciate it. It is College Saturday Now. You just heard the voice guy say it. Westwood One Sports, the Westwood One Sports app. We are here 24-7, 365 for your pleasure. And if you're new, we do this every Saturday. We go through all of college football. We don't let you miss a second or a score. We're kind of like the red zone version of it, you know? We're not taking a break. We go show after show after show, keeping you up to date on everything. John Lund with you. Art is here. Mike is here. Will is producing the program. Will's going to be doing your scoreboard now. So at the bottom of this segment, we'll give you a scoreboard now. We're going to talk Heisman here in just a second, but you know what? Who's not winning the Heisman? That would be John Mateer. Oklahoma is getting ready to make this a game between the hedges down in Athens. 14.

0: nothing. Georgia leads, and then John Mateer with a big turnover.
1: Play action. Mateer rolls out. Lost the football. Slips out of his hands and it's struck out. No one in between Chris Cole and the end zone. Touchdown.
0: Georgia with a 21-0 lead, and that leads us perfectly into Heisman, because that was a guy that I thought we were going to be talking about as far as Heisman, John Mateer, when he came over from Washington State, just a guy that could run, could throw. I thought he was going to have a really good year. Last year, lots of injuries, and this year, Oklahoma is just taking it on the chin. They lose to Michigan a couple of weeks ago. They barely get by New Mexico last week, and they are down big at Georgia, 21-0. They were about ready to make it a game. That play was inside the 10-yard line. Chris Paul picks up the fumble and rumbles for Georgia to score again, 21-0 right now. All right, Heisman watch. I don't think it's too early for this because we're finishing up at the end of September. So how would we put these players in order? I'm not going to do these in any particular order. Right now, Trinidad Chambliss struggling. 12:50 in the second quarter. Florida was fired up to face Ole Miss like Ole Miss was fired up to face LSU. Right now, in the swamp, Florida leads 10-0, about 13 minutes left in the second quarter in that one. Darian Mensah from Miami playing Central Michigan today. Miami's number 6. Mensah has a chance to pile up big numbers. They haven't really been challenged so far, so we'll see when Mensah gets into some ACC play. Arch Manning, inconsistent. He was 9 of 11 in the first half today, but 14 of 19 overall. It was the defense and running game that kept them alive. They won 20-17, but I'm still waiting for that moment. I know he led the comeback against Ohio State. I think he's got to do more. I think he's got to stay more inconsistent. If I had a Heisman vote, again, I'm not putting these in any particular order. I'm just telling you these are the top 10. Jeremiah Smith today was absolutely amazing. 12 for 217 and 4 touchdowns. Illinois is not top of the Big Ten, but they'll probably go to a bowl game. And Jeremiah Smith, just unbelievable. I think next year in the 2027 draft, I get it. Miami, Arizona, Cleveland, some teams near the top there, and there's a lot of good quarterbacks potentially coming out. But if you pass on Jeremiah Smith, he's not going to be Marvin Harrison, who we thought was going to be all great, and he was taken fourth overall by Arizona. There's no chance that Jeremiah Smith busts. He might be the best. I mean, you got Smith and Jigba, and you got all sorts of great wide receivers, Wilson with the Jets and Olave with the Saints and all those guys. But I think Jeremiah Smith's size, speed, just ability to catch the ball, go up, big hands. I would say that he is the front runner right now. Easy to say when a guy gets 4 touchdowns on the day. The guy who's going to move up the charts, and we'll see tonight in the late window against number 19 Missouri at 7:45 Eastern, Kamario Taylor from Mississippi State has just gone from nowhere. Nobody was talking about Kamario Taylor. Run, pass, he's led them to a 3-0 start, and that's going to be a great game and could be signature moment for him against number 19 Missouri. Will was talking about this before. Malachi Toney of Miami, lots of swings, lots of quick hitters, but he's got some stuff down the field as well. He had a huge game early on in the season, over 200 yards. So between Toney and Mensah, will they split some votes down there in Miami? That's been big. C.J. Carr threw his first interception of the day, but they are absolutely smoking Purdue. And Notre Dame is number 3 in the country. So it's not like the MVP awards in the way that you don't have to be the best team just if you're up there. I mean, a lot of times it can be best player, best team, or best quarterback, best team kind of a thing. But I think C.J. Carr is in there. If you're putting Smith in there, Jeremiah Smith, you got to put in Julian Sain. Sain in the first half had 272 yards and 3 touchdown passes. So Julian Sain off to a great start. Will that Texas game hurt him? Gunnar Stockton, I haven't looked at his numbers lately, but he started 7 for 7 today against Oklahoma. With all the other great quarterbacks, he's not talked about a lot, but he's kind of that gamer type. He'll run, he'll bash into guys, he'll throw. But again, they're up 21-0 on Oklahoma, and Georgia's number 2 in the country. So if Georgia's a national championship team or contender, I think Stockton's name could get in there as well. So if I was voting just today, I think I'd be really hard-pressed to not say that Jeremiah Smith and maybe Malachi Toney above the quarterbacks. Chambliss right now, probably coming into today, Chambliss was the one, and Ole Miss was the hot team to talk about after the big win over LSU, but they are struggling offensively, and without Lacey, that might be tough to come back. So Chambliss would probably get knocked down. That's why I'm doing it right now, Chambliss probably coming into the day, was the guy that most people would say. But with the struggle right now, we'll see.

0: on that one. So it's a wide open field. Usually it's like this guy, Jeremiah Smith, might be separating himself, but Chambliss, Mensah, Manning, Taylor, Kamario Taylor's a guy who's going to move up. Tony, Carr, Sayin. I mean, there's a lot of guys in that conversation. I don't think that, well, maybe it would be Smith, but I don't think that it's been decided even for that. So at the end of the month, it is near the end of the month, the first month of college football, what would you say, who would you say you'd give your Heisman vote to? 310-840-4910, 310-840-4910 on the Westwood One Sports Talk and Text Line. And you can always hit me up 24-7, 365 at John Lund Radio. Will, before we get a College Scoreboard Now update, if you had a Heisman vote today, first month Heisman vote, who would you vote for?
1: I think I'd still go give it to Tony. I still think I'd give it to Malachi Tony. You know, I get the magnitude of what Jeremiah Smith has been doing, especially today, with that big catch he had. But I just got a weird feeling as Miami starts to play better opponents. I think Malachi Tony is going to keep doing what he's doing, and then we're going to see a little, maybe separation might be the wrong word, because I think it's going to be neck and neck between these two all year long. But I think as he builds more consistency against better opponents, I think it might give him a little bit better of a case.
0: Yeah, I don't doubt it, because he and Jeremiah Smith are electric. They kind of do it in different ways, because Malachi Tony is more run after the catch. I mean, he's got some stuff downfield. A lot of Jeremiah Smith stuff, man, is like deep down the field, and he makes a play. So, yeah, all those guys. But, again, I think a wide-open race as far as the Heisman Trophy is concerned. Real quick before we get a scoreboard now, a flea flicker between Iowa and Michigan. Take a listen to this.
2: I was little guy then, but you're the little guy now. I've won that block right there. Here comes a flea flicker. Underwood loads. Fires. Got a man there. And it's Buchanan inside the 40. First down, Michigan.
0: All right, there you go. 10-7 still in the second quarter of that. Michigan over Iowa. Let's get the latest on that score. And the rest of the scores around college football, as we're in the early afternoon window or the late afternoon window, depending on where you are. It is time for a scoreboard now.
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1: The latest to happen in this Oklahoma-Georgia game. So John Mateer, Oklahoma, they're still trying to get on the board for the first time. Georgia's up 21-0 in this thing. And John Mateer was picked, trying to get down to the red zone. He kind of aired one out a little bit. KJ Bolden, Georgia guy, picked him off. Oklahoma has since gotten the ball back because Georgia didn't do anything on their possession. You were asking about Gunnar Stockton. He's 9-11 with 98 yards and a touchdown so far today. But looking at some of the games that are actually a little bit more competitive, Florida and Ole Miss. Florida was forced to punt, and Ole Miss, they're still trying to find the scoreboard today. So 11:48 on the clock in the second quarter there. Meanwhile, Utah, Iowa State, 17-3. Utah leads. They're under 2 minutes to go in the first half in that one. And then Iowa, they got the ball. They're trying to get back on top here. Only down 3, 10-7 to Michigan at the Big House.
0: Great stuff. There is a scoreboard now with Will Dalton with your update. It is College Saturday Now. We keep you updated on everything that's going on in college football, and we'll reset everything, including the stuff that is going on tonight, stuff that is going on now, and the things that have already happened today between Tennessee and Texas as well. We'll go with that. Again, a little bit of a surprise to me. I mean, I did think that Florida was going to give Ole Miss some trouble, and they're lining up for a field goal right now. But Florida up right now 10-0 on Ole Miss. Let me wait on this field goal with about 10 minutes left in the second quarter. And, yeah, it is good. A 35-yarder by Ole Miss. So they make it 10-3. I would imagine there's plenty of time in this game. It's not like Ole Miss is out of it. Maybe just the energy early by Florida because they were so excited. But I certainly wouldn't sleep on Ole Miss. I wouldn't sleep on Trinidad Chambliss. This could be one of those games, because going down to the Swamp isn't as easy as it used to be. I'm not saying it's the days of Urban Meyer, but this could be one for Trinidad Chambliss as we look at somebody who needs their Heisman moment, and maybe Chambliss can lead them back on this one. He's 6 of 7 for 35 yards. Again, no Lacy in the backfield, so they've only got 37 yards rushing. Florida's got 88 on the ground, including Ball with 63 on the day. So we'll keep you up to date on everything. Let's reset everything in hour number two. The big stuff from this morning, including Texas and Tennessee, it comes down to a Hail Mary. Was the prayer answered? We'll get into that, plus all the other early stuff, including a potential Heisman moment for Jeremiah Smith. We'll do it all coming up next, keeping you to date on everything every Saturday, and then the NFL on Sunday. College Saturday Now, only here on Westwood One Sports and the Westwood One Sports app.
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11: I'm Mike Dubusky. It's early in the season for a nor'easter, but that's exactly what much of the Mid-Atlantic is dealing with this weekend. In Suffolk County, New York, Undersheriff John Becker with an update on how authorities have been dealing with the storm.
12: Our camera towers have been deployed to keep eyes on the storm from above. And our emergency management trucks are equipped with generators, chainsaws, tow straps, extra gasoline, chains to help pull trees and cars off the road.
11: More than 20,000 people are without power in New York State right now, parts of which are under a state of emergency. Surf City, New Jersey, meanwhile, clocked wind gusts of 74 miles an hour today. Hawaii is bracing for yet another close brush with a hurricane. The Category 2 Hurricane Nolo is forecast to dump between 10 and 18 inches of rain on the Big Island, which is now under a tropical storm warning. Maui under a tropical storm watch. This is ABC News. The FDA says it's investigating an E. coli outbreak across several states that may be linked to raw milk cheese products. There's a newly approved flu vaccine aimed at older people, Moderna's mRNA seasonal flu vaccine, now available for those 50 and up, following FDA approval last month.
13: The new flu shot may expand to other age groups after more research on younger people, says Dr. Omer Awan, a physician and senior public health contributor for Forbes.
14: A large trial showed that the mRNA shot was about 27% more effective than the standard flu shot.
13: And
14: it can be tailored and matched more appropriately to the circulating flu strains that are occurring, and that can provide potentially better protection against the flu.
13: Talk with your doctor about it, says the doctor.
11: ABC's Chuck Sievertson. Pope Leo has wrapped up a prayer service in Lourdes, France, as the first American pope continues his visit to that country. I'm Mike Dubusky, ABC News.
15: At 4:02, it is 64 and cloudy downtown at the Arch. I'm Brad Choate, KMOX News. Belleville police say they discovered a gun and bullets inside an unattended backpack Friday night on the campus of Belleville East High School. That was during the East versus West football game. Officers say they discovered, or they worked with school administrators to identify the owner of the backpack and find that person inside the stadium. Belleville police say one juvenile is being detained in connection with the investigation. A St. Louis County substitute teacher suspended and facing termination after school officials discovered her OnlyFans account this week. We get more from our news partners at Fox 2.
16: You know, if teachers were paid better, women wouldn't have to resort to online content creation. If sex sells.
17: Sheena Sittner says she just lost her substitute teaching job she's had as long as she's created online adult content.
16: It's funny because I've had this account, this OnlyFans account, for 2+ years. So whoever did find it did some deep dive digging, because 2 years later and now it's being found out.
17: She knew she'd eventually be discovered.
16: Because whatever you put online, it's on there forever.
15: The Jefferson County Sheriff's Department's asking for help in locating a High Ridge man with dementia. 81-year-old Timothy John Friedel may be driving a red 2012 Ford Focus with Missouri plates EC6Y5K. He reportedly left a note early today saying he's headed to Wisconsin. Friedel's a 5'8", 199-pound white man with white hair and blue eyes. He was wearing a camouflage hoodie. A small town in deep southeast Missouri is mourning the traffic crash deaths of two children. The Highway Patrol says their car collided with a pickup Friday night on Route 61 in New Madrid County. The car left the roadway and flipped several times. Troopers say a 9-year-old Haytai girl and 10-year-old Haytai boy died in the wreckage. A 13-year-old and 15-year-old boy were airlifted to a Memphis, Tennessee hospital for treatment, as was the driver, a 33-year-old Haytai woman. A 62-year-old female passenger suffered lesser

0: injuries, the truck's driver was not hurt. In a college football game heard here on KMOX, Illinois lost at top 10 ranked Ohio State by a score of 42-19. After the game, Illini coach Brett Bielema had these comments.
1: You know, they were in the same situation against Texas. Texas came back and got it. We had to make some plays. Bottom line, started that fourth quarter, two-score game, and obviously nothing went right after that.
0: In other college football, top ranked Texas held off Tennessee 20-17 in Knoxville. Mostly cloudy tonight, low of 60, mostly cloudy with a rain shower possible tomorrow, maybe some sun, high of 75. 63 in Florissant, 65 in St. Peter's, 64 downtown at the Arch. Brad Choate, KMOX News.
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12: 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My name is Mark Owens. Thanks for joining us for Kickin' with the Rickens, redefining retirement. Heidi Ricken Provost is here. Jerry Ricken is here. And, you know, Heidi, you found a great list of questions that all adults need to be asking themselves as they get closer to retirement and through retirement as well. So we're going to kind of rapid fire these on this week's Kickin' with the Rickens. First and foremost, hope y'all are doing great. What questions you got for us?
13: Well, all right, here's the answer to this question will be, okay, that's smart, that's dumb, or it depends. So let's start with a big one. Should you retire the minute you become Medicare eligible?
14: Well, it all depends.
13: Yeah, exactly.
14: That one
13: something
14: all depends.
13: Tells me quite a few of these questions will be, it all depends, because here's the thing. Retirement planning is personalized. There is no blanket advice. There are some blanket advice that all of us should be following.
14: Yeah, like.
13: But for most people, you're going to have a full holistic plan to see the answer to this question for you.
14: Absolutely, because there are so many different elements in that question that you have to think about. You have to think about, okay, Medicare eligible. That is age 65. Well, what about your spouse? How old is your spouse? Is your spouse on your current health care plan? What about Social Security? When should you claim that? How much money have you made? And what's IRMA going to happen?
13: Before we get down to all these,
14: it all depends.
13: Yeah. Okay. So yeah, that one, it all depends.
0: Okay.
13: What about this? Should you claim Social Security early and invest the check?
14: Let's
13: define early Social Security.
14: Are we talking 62?
13: You can take Social Security as early as age 62. Some people think that they should be taking it at what is called their full retirement age, usually somewhere around 67, or it's, you know, back date 2 months prior to that, depending upon what year you're born. Or you can wait till age 70 to begin your Social Security benefits.
14: Or any day in between.
13: There's a very famous blanket advice financial person out there who has told everyone take it at 62 and invest it.
14: And he kind of talks like this.
13: Well, if you're working right now, and you make more than like $25,000, for every $2 you make above that, you're going to pay a dollar back in Social Security if you take your benefits right now. So it could be incredibly detriment to you to turn on your Social Security early. Mm-hmm. So the question is, if you're no longer working and you're fully retired and you don't need the Social Security income, should you turn it on early? Probably not.
14: Probably not, because it's going to cause taxation on your Social Security later on, because if you take, especially if you have RMDs, required minimum distributions from your IRAs, it'll cause your Social Security.
13: Well, here's the other
14: all
13: thing.
14: These things.
13: If you were the higher wage earner in your working years and you and your spouse are making an informed decision together, then if you don't need the income to live on it right now, you shouldn't take Social Security early, because you're losing out on a larger benefit in the future when one of the two of you is gone. So this one has a lot of different facets to it, but I would say in the grand scheme of things, it would be a dumb idea to just claim Social Security early and invest.
14: As a general rule of thumb. Yep, absolutely. I agree with that.
13: Yeah. Okay. So another question when it comes to Social Security: should I live entirely off Social Security and pensions before touching my IRA?
14: I guess I'm really struggling with that question.
13: Here's what I'm hearing this question ask. We have money saved for retirement in an IRA. Mm-hmm. You go to retire, say you're 65, you retire. You're going to turn on your Social Security and your pension and use that and let that IRA grow. Is that a dumb answer?
14: That could be a dumb answer because of the taxation that's going to hit you in the future when you have to take that money out of your IRA. So if you haven't done the proper tax strategies and tax planning up to this point, you probably need to put that into place. And in the overall scheme of things, if you allow your Social Security, just like we talked about with survivor benefits, if you're the higher wage earner, allow that Social Security to grow until age 70 when you have to take it. Well, you don't have to take it, actually. Fun fact: if you don't take Social Security, if you don't apply for Social Security at age 70, they will not give it to you. You have to apply for it. But applying for it at age 70 may make some sense there, because if you're required, it all depends upon your tax planning. Because if your required minimum distributions in the future are going to cause you more tax in the future, why not use some of that money early, then turn on Social Security and maybe reduce taxation of your Social Security benefits through retirement? There are all kinds of things that play into that.
13: And let's talk about this component too. If you have a pension, sometimes if you draw your pension early, it could negatively impact your pension benefits in the future as well. There are so many different nuances and different pension plans that you want to ensure you, like your Social Security, like your IRA, like everything else you have put aside for retirement, we want you to get the most amount of money out of the system as possible. So if turning on your pension as soon as you turn age 65 is going to be $300 less per month for the rest of your life versus waiting until 66 or 67 or something like that, then it probably doesn't make sense to turn on that pension early. But the thing is, you don't know what you don't know until you really dive in into your personalized pension plan. And we'd love to do that with you. If you're making decisions about Social Security, pensions, IRAs, when you should withdraw, you need to have a plan in place. And it begins with the Purpose Approach, our custom complimentary retirement plan. So give us a call at 314-207-6211 to get started so we can figure out that answer to that question for you.
14: You know, and when you think about pensions too, we have seen pensions that your pension benefit goes down after age 65 as well. Some of them go up after age 65. Some of them go down after age 65. It all depends upon the actuarial elements of your pension plan. So each one is individualized. And like Heidi said, you don't know what you don't know until you do know.
15: That's right.
13: Well, I've even seen plans before, by the way, that you can draw as early as age 60, whether you're working or not. And then by the time you hit 67 or your full retirement age, it goes down. So why wouldn't you get more money out of it?
14: There are lots of elements out there.
13: There are so many different elements. Like I said earlier, nothing is just blanket one size fits all when it comes to retirement planning. But okay.
12: All right. Let me explain. So this is kind of fun here on Kicking with the Rickens this weekend. Heidi found a bunch of questions to ask yourself about your financial future, about your retirement. And the response is usually, is that a smart idea? Is it a dumb idea? Or it depends. So we're kind of going through these this weekend here. Again, that number 314-207-6211. But I can tell you this right now. There are no dumb questions when it comes to your retirement. 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All right. What else you got?
13: All right. We're just talking about pensions. And this one is a very interesting question we actually get a lot. And that is, Do I choose the single life pension payment because my monthly payment is higher, or do I choose the smaller payment because you have a survivor benefit? So

0: But the question is, should I choose a single life pension because the monthly payment is higher?
1: Well, the answer to that is, how have you planned for that in your overall retirement plan? What does your income look like in the event that you do pass, or when you pass, when you die? What does the income look like for your spouse? And have you done a pension replacement process inside of your plan? If the answer is yes, I have set up a life insurance policy so that when I die, my spouse can use a set number of funds and develop their own pension plan to replace this, then yes, it may make sense to get the higher benefit. If not, then you do the spousal benefit. And is it 100% survivorship benefit? Is it 50%? What are the numbers? Everything depends on the numbers.
0: Exactly. So once again, it depends. It has to fit into your plan.
2: Yep.
0: Okay.
1: But you know what? When we analyze those things, we just need to really take a deep dive and show you what the options are. And to learn about what your options are on a pension, all it starts with is a phone call at 314-207-6211. We will do all the heavy lifting for you.
0: Absolutely. Including the question, do I do a Roth conversion every year after retirement?
1: Well, it depends. What does your tax?
0: Well, before we get into that, let's make sure everyone knows what a Roth conversion
1: is.
0: Yes,
1: let's do that.
0: So if you have funds right now in a traditional IRA that's pre-tax that we haven't spent tax on, it's growing tax deferred, and every penny that comes out, we have to pay tax on it. So what this is taking money that you've saved in that pre-tax bucket, paying the tax on it, and investing it in a Roth. And as long as that Roth is open for 5 years and you're over the age of 59 and a half, all the growth and the principal will be tax-free to you in the future. So it's the buzzword of retirement. Everyone's telling you, you need to be doing Roth conversions. You need to be doing Roth conversions. Well, like a fingerprint, every person we have met has a different answer for how their taxation is going to work. And actually, year to year, your taxation changes because it's based upon your income and what's happening in your world. Well, is it going to make sense to do a Roth conversion every single year? Probably not, because if you're continuing to convert to Roth every single year of your retirement, you might be paying more in tax than you should be. And the whole point of a Roth conversion is so that over the course of your lifetime, you pay less tax on that money than you would if you just let it grow and take it out in the future. So if your objective is to save on taxes,
1: and that should be your objective, folks,
0: then it's probably not going to be the right answer to do a conversion every single year. But maybe you do a couple years of large conversions and you pay a little bit more in tax than you would otherwise be comfortable with, knowing that for the rest of your life, you're going to pay smaller tax rates. You know, every person also has a very different comfort level when it comes to taxation. 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And once your plan can fall in line with those two, you're going to make some good informed decisions that you and your family can spend less on taxes moving to and through retirement. So let's get started on that purpose approach that includes your tax plan and your tax strategy leading into retirement. Just give us a buzz at 314-207-6211 so we can get started.
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5: Let's talk about how you should be invested when it comes to your retirement.
6: Oh, I like that.
5: Because we get these questions a lot. Okay, should I buy individual dividend stocks and live off the dividends for my retirement income?
4: So a smart idea, a dumb idea, or it depends.
6: It all depends. It all depends on what your risk tolerance is and how much do you need the income to live off of? You know, what's your Social Security look like?
5: This question right now just said you need the income to live off of
6: it. Okay, well, you know.
5: If that was your philosophy when COVID hit.
6: And all of a sudden everybody shut off dividends, mm-hmm. What would happen? You'd have no income.
5: Yeah, exactly. So this used to be the strategy and the plan that a lot of advisors would use because they would basically say that, you know, if it's a very strong dividend paying stock, these things are foolproof and you're going to get divs for the rest of your life. Well, we've lived through a couple times when dividends got shut off, even right. from very strong financially solvent companies.
6: Yes.
5: So that probably shouldn't be your only strategy in retirement. However, like Jerry said, it's also going to depend on your risk tolerance.
6: You know, and you could have an element in there, not 100% mm-hmm. dividend paying stocks, but there could be an element of dividend paying stocks.
5: Which leads into the next question that a lot of people ask, should you be 100% invested in the stock market while you're retired? Because so many of us lead into retirement in this 60-40 portfolio where 60% is in stocks and 40% are in bonds and fixed incomes, but everything's exposed to market risk. So I guess that question's asking one of two things. It's should I stay invested entirely in the market and or should I stay invested basically the same way I was invested while I was working?
6: Well, if you don't know how you're invested as compared to what your risk tolerance is, then I'd say you need to make some adjustments. And the answer to that would be absolutely no. It all depends upon what your risk tolerance is. And how do you define the risk tolerance? Well, you go through a process where someone's asking you questions specifically about how you feel about risk, how much exposure you want. And we ask those questions every day, and they're very simple questions. The answers may be harder. The mm-hmm. answers are definitely harder than the questions, but we will walk you to and through those questions by just, you know, reaching out to us and calling 314-207-6211. Let's just get some time on the calendar so we can talk about risk tolerance and what risk tolerance really is in retirement as opposed to your working years and your accumulation years. You're now in a whole different phase of life. Everything changes when you retire, and everything should change before you retire because you should start planning for it.
5: And here's the deal. The way that you invest in your working years should be completely different from how you invest in your retirement years because all of your needs are changing. And as mm-hmm. Jerry mentioned, you are in a different phase of your life. So does it make sense to stay 100% invested in the market? I'll tell you from the experience of the people we have worked with, that question is a dumb question. You know,
6: it is a dumb
5: just
6: question.
5: Saying. Okay, so here is another question we need to ask on the opposite side of the risk spectrum. Should I, since I'm retired, put my entire portfolio into CDs?
6: That's a stupid question. All of your eggs in one basket doesn't make any sense at all.
5: I think some people also kind of forget, by the way, they have this like false hope of FDIC insurance and they think like, if it's in a bank, they're fully protected and everything.
6: By the way, the FDIC insurance plan is totally underfunded out there. If there was a run on the banks, you want to go

0: to the smallest bank possible in a rural area because they'll probably get the cash first.
1: Yeah. But you should never have all of your eggs in one basket in general. And if you're very risk averse, that's the same as if you're much more comfortable with risk. You need to make sure that no matter where your risk tolerance is, you're not putting all of your eggs in one basket and investing with one goal in mind. You need that one goal in mind, but different investments that can reach that goal for you. Mm-hmm. Because Jerry just mentioned it. What if there's a run on the banks? We never know what the future has in store. Yeah.
0: Nope.
1: Also, you may as well stick all your money under your mattress if you're going to put it in CDs because you're losing out on a lot of earning potential.
0: Certificates of disappointment.
2: Can I ask you a question? This is the Mark Owens question here. So we say it all the time. There are no bad questions. There are no dumb questions about your money, about your financial future. Let me give that number 314-207-6211. Again, 314-207-6211 to meet the team at Rick and Financial. A CD in a money market. You know, is it worth investing into a money market? Is that a smart idea, a dumb idea, or it depends? Can you educate me on that?
1: Okay, if you're going to have some emergency funds in cash, it makes sense for them to be interest-bearing. So that would be like a money market. But if you have emergency funds that you want to have on hand in a CD, that does not make sense because it's not fully liquid. Does that answer your question?
2: Yes.
1: And the answer is CDs, money markets, high-yield savings accounts, you name it, may or may not have a place in every portfolio, but they never have the place with your entire portfolio being in that.
2: Gotcha. Okay. So I think the answer would be like a lot of responses we're getting today is it depends because everybody's situation is a little bit different.
0: It certainly is. Every plan we work on is completely unique to the people we're meeting with.
2: Okay.
1: And we've had a lot of questions about this lately because there is so much uncertainty knowing that we're at this all-time high in the market and we're continuously at this all-time high. Mm-hmm. And while some people who are in their 20s, 30s, 40s are psyched about that because they're earning so much money and what they're saving, when you're in your 50s, 60s, 70s, 80s, beyond, it's terrifying to know that we're at this all-time high because what goes up must come down at some point in time. So that leads into the next question. And we've actually been asked this question a lot. Should I just sell everything because I think a recession's coming?
2: Yeah.
1: Sell all my stocks. Recession's coming, get out of the market completely.
2: Okay, can I answer that? I think that would be a dumb idea. That feels like an overreaction to a potential correction that we don't have the crystal ball and we don't know what's going to happen.
0: That sounds like a very emotionally driven response.
2: Yes.
0: A question. Yeah.
1: And one of our goals in all of the plans that we do with our clients is to remove emotion from the equations, that we can simply use math and logic to hit the rate of return you're looking for at the level of risk you're comfortable with. And does it make sense to sell everything? Well, if you have money in non-qualified accounts, so it's sitting here in a individual or a trust-owned brokerage account, and you have individual stocks or you have mutual funds or exchange-traded funds or what have you, if you sold all of it and you have a gain, you have a big tax problem now too. So you can't think so short-sighted when it comes to your retirement because one small decision like that could have a very large ramification when it comes to your retirement world. What if you're 65 years old, you sell everything and you put it in cash and you're not going to lose if it's sitting in cash for the next year or so, but what if that happens and it causes a very large tax bill that you now have to come up with cash to pay? You lost earning potential and you have to take some of those earnings off the table to pay for your tax as well. It makes more sense for you to ensure that across the board, you're matching your risk tolerance. Your risk tolerance of what's invested in the market and your risk tolerance of what's invested in the overall scheme in and out of the market, whether it be in structured notes, exchange traded funds, stocks, bonds in the market, cash, CDs, money market accounts, high yield savings accounts, annuities, or other indexed options outside of the market. When you match that properly, you're not going to have this huge worry that you're going to have to take everything out immediately. And if you're invested in the market in your retirement, you should make sure that that is matching your risk tolerance and hitting the rate of return you're searching for, if not better, for lower risk. And when you remove emotion from the equation and you choose the right asset allocation from day one to meet your needs, you can get there. So that's how we get there with our clients through Market Guard. our non-emotional, mathematical, and methodical investment strategy for how we're going to keep you invested to and through retirement. So the long answer for a short question is every person's going to have a different answer, but it's probably not going to be a smart plan to just sell to cash immediately.
2: Yeah.
1: And if you want to learn more about Market Guard, give us a call at 314-207-6211 and we'll dive on in with you. But let's ask one more question before we have to get to break. All right. If we're concerned about the market, do you change your entire portfolio because of an upcoming election?
2: Ooh, good question.

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1: We'll get deeper into the Purpose Approach coming up here in just a couple of minutes. 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We're asking you some of the questions that you should be asking yourself about your retirement, your financial future. We'll get back to that here in just a second. But Jerry, you had a great event a couple of weeks ago. Something for the fellas, throwing some axes, a little bonding. How much fun was that?
13: You know, it was a boatload of fun, Mark. At Rickin Financial, we love to have client experiences. So we have client appreciation events throughout the year. And one of the things I've always been jealous of is we have group client appreciation events that includes every one of our clients. And then Heidi has had a girls' night out, a women-only event for years, called Galentine's Day,
1: right? And every year Jerry goes
14: before Valentine's Day, and Jerry has total FOMO and doesn't get to come.
13: Yes, I do. No. I do. And I hear about it, and then when all the our female clients come in, they say, "Oh my gosh, it was so nice. This event was so nice." And I'm like, "You know what? We need to have something for the guys." So yeah. I developed a guys' night out where we threw axes. We drank a little beer. We drank some sodas. Nobody drank any water. So, but we

0: had just a lot of fun, and we invited our male clients to bring a pal, you know, and a lot of them brought their sons, which I thought was a really cool experience, because you've got these people in their 60s and 70s, and they've got their sons in their 40s, you know, and they're throwing axes together, and they're having a couple beers, they're drinking, eating some good sugar fire barbecue, and just enjoying life. And I got so much fulfillment out of that and just talking to them. And then I got notes afterwards saying, you know what? I never get a father-son experience. So thank you for doing this, because, you know, they've got their own families now, and we just don't do this. Not like we did when they were kids. So it brought them a lot of memories, and it brought them back to what the good old days were.
1: Yeah.
0: So it was just a lot of fun. So if you'd like to have one of those experiences, you probably should join the team at Rickon Financial and start by having just a phone call with us at 314-207-6211. We have some fun, but we also do a lot of good retirement planning for you, too.
1: Yes, sir.
2: Of course. And we'd be remiss if we didn't ask some questions here about how to factor your kids into your retirement plan, because every single day we get these questions thrown at us because so many people, rightfully so, have concerns about the future. And as a parent, one of your main concerns after, am I going to be okay? Which, FYI, the first question you should ask is, am I going to be okay?
0: Right. Yes.
2: Then a lot of people ask, are my kids going to be okay? And sometimes they get that out of order. So let's keep going with some questions here today that you should really be thinking through. Is this a smart idea, a dumb idea, or does it really matter?
1: Mm-hmm.
2: You know, and it's going to depend when it comes to your kids and retirement planning too. So first question, should you put your adult child on the deed of your home?
0: Dumb question. Absolutely not. No, never.
2: No. As of now, the tax law says when you pass away, whatever the value of your home is on that date becomes the cost basis for your kids if they are not on the deed.
0: And what does that really mean? What's cost basis? How's that
2: affect? Let's say you spent $50,000 on your house, just to make numbers simple, and it's worth $400,000 today. Okay. If you put your adult kid on your deed before you die and then you die, and they go to sell that house, they're going to have to pay capital gains rates on $350,000 because they only get to take the $50,000 you paid for the house as the cost basis. If you don't put them on the deed, but you transfer upon death for your children and you pass away and they sell that house, well, it was worth $400,000 the day you die and they sell it for $400,000, it's not a taxable event. So that is why it would be a dumb question to ask if you should put them on the deed while you're alive.
0: Yeah. And the other thing is, you know, there's a certain liability factor there too, because, you know, we live in a very litigious society. You can get sued for anything at any point in any time. If somebody trips and falls on your sidewalk out in front, your kids could be liable as well as you.
1: Yeah.
2: So this leads into another question about our kiddos. Should you gift them money every year because you heard it can be tax-free? And you want to give them your inheritance while you're still alive?
0: Well, you know, that's an interesting question because, you know, I think it all depends on where that money is coming from.
2: Mm-hmm.
0: If that money is coming from a non-taxable event, then it may make sense, because what you're doing is you're avoiding gift taxes.
2: Yeah.
0: It's not really an income tax issue, but it's a gift tax issue. But it can become an income tax issue if not properly structured.
2: I think there's some miscommunication in the overall scheme of things when it comes to this strategy, because I've met quite a few people who have told me, oh yeah, my parents or my grandparents gift us each year because it's tax-free. It's gift tax-free. And one person said, well, my parents take money out of their IRA every year to give it to me because it'll be tax-free for them. That is false. They still have to pay tax on that IRA distribution. So,
0: right.
2: You know, there's a lot of miscommunication and misinformation out there, but at the end of the day, if one of your goals is to see your kids enjoy the fruits of your labor while you're alive, we can ensure that the plan works effectively towards that goal and it's not going to cost you more tax, but it's gift tax that question was leading to. And we need to ensure that the income taxes also make sense. So give us a buzz at 314-207-6211. Let's dive into what your financial goals are and ensure that your plan matches your goals. Another one. Should you leave 100% of your assets to one kid and just tell them you'll know how to divide everything in the end?
0: If you have one child, yes. If you have more than one child, no.
1: What are you trying to do? Cause as much drama as humanly possible within the family when you pass?
2: You know, we've actually come across this quite a bit. People
0: you don't know what
2: think,
0: to do.
2: Yeah. Oh, that kid is the only one that's going to be capable of it. Well, they should be the trustee

0: or executor, but they should not have to be 100% beneficiary, because here's what's going to happen. If you do that and you leave them everything you own to one kid, that one kid's tax return is going to have to pay. They're going to have an astronomical amount of tax, especially if you had IRAs in there.
1: Right.
0: They're going to have to pay the tax and then distribute it to their siblings. And I mean, in the end, if your goal is to ensure that the IRS does not become your biggest beneficiary, you're working opposite your goal.
2: Yeah.
0: If you're not as concerned about how much taxes are going to be paid in the end, then maybe that works. But also,
1: you're also causing friction in the family. It doesn't need to exist.
0: 100%. And if the kids know what the value was and they're getting less, they may not understand the taxation, and it could cause even more arguments.
1: Exactly.
0: So, good idea, horrible execution.
2: Right. You know, talk
0: good
2: all the
0: idea
2: time.
0: That you want one kid to be in charge, because that actually is a great idea, to put one person in charge, not 2, 3, 4 people who have to all say yes at the same time. But one person that can make the hard decisions, that's a great plan. But making one person beneficiary, not such a great plan.
2: It's funny you say that, because in my family too, my oldest brother, Matt, he's the more, he's more structured. He's the former park ranger. He's law enforcement. So he's very like, at 0700, we do this. And 09. So when it comes to like mom's, her files like that, Matt has done a very good job of keeping all that up to date. So I'm okay with him handling the clerical side of everything, because situations like that, it does get very emotional. All right, asking some of the questions to ask yourself about your financial future and your retirement. What else you got, Heidi?
0: Should you pay for your grandchildren's college before funding your own retirement?
1: Absolutely not. That's a stupid question.
2: Dumb idea.
0: Point blank.
1: You need to take care of yourself first. You need to take care of yourself first. If you don't take care of yourself first, you're not going to be able to take care of anybody else in the future.
0: Okay. I liken this to being on a plane next to your grandchild. If you need to use the mask, you put your oxygen mask on first so that you can help the grandchild next.
1: That's right.
0: You need to do that with your retirement too. And it's honorable that you want to help them. However, you need to make sure that you are okay first.
1: That's correct.
0: And you need to have a full service plan in place that meets your goals first and then the goal of helping your grandchildren, which leads into a huge question we get asked a lot. Should you help your adult child buy a house if you have to take money out of an IRA to do so?
1: There is something called a bank out there that you used when you were buying your first home, and your child should be using that. And why would you cause yourself all that taxation and make the IRS happy just to do that? That makes no sense to me.
0: Mm-hmm. So, you know, I understand that it's a lot of people's goals to help their children buy a house nowadays, because, I mean, we have this conversation all the time. The real estate market is insane. And in South City, where my sister lives, there are no starter home prices anymore. Yeah. Those homes didn't all of a sudden double in size, but the price tag has at least doubled. I mean, I understand it's tougher for your kids to buy a home, but if they don't have the money for the down payment, what are they going to do when something happens? Because the joys of home ownership always happen. Yeah. So if it's going to cost you a whole lot in tax and work counterintuitive of your retirement plan, it's honorable to want to try to help them, but it's probably not the best decision you can make.
1: Yep.
0: 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So we'd love to put together the Purpose Approach, our custom complimentary retirement plan, where we can holistically plan all the ins and outs of your retirement and ensure that you're matching all of your wants and your needs in retirement. 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
0: 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We say it every weekend here. Heidi Ricken Provost, Jerry Ricken, they're proud to call St. Louis and the surrounding area their home. They're proud to support the community. And speaking of community, it's been a couple of weeks, but did a fantastic job of remembering and honoring what's been kind of a tough couple of weeks for this great country as we honored the 25th anniversary of the September 11th attacks. And Jerry, you were saying that a couple of things that the community did really touched you.
7: Well, you know, Mark, for the last several years, Art Hill has become a memorial ground for those who died at 9/11 and those who died in the war on terror after 9/11, protecting our freedom in this country. And it's called the Flags of Valor. And the Flags of Valor, this year, they had 7,620 flags on Art Hill. And they're strategically placed. It looks like a military cemetery. If you've ever been to one of our military cemeteries, you know that the crosses are aligned each way. No matter how you look at it, they're perfectly aligned. And that's the way these flags are sitting on Art Hill. And each one of them has dog tags and a picture with a little story about who that represents, what life that represents. And it's extremely powerful. And if you haven't done this, I would encourage each one of you next September to go to Art Hill and just walk through and experience this and talk with your kids. If you have children who weren't even born when 9/11 occurred, talk to them about what that was, what it was like, what it felt like, and how freedom in this country isn't free.
8: Even if you missed it, just Google Flags of Valor on Art Hill.
7: Oh, it's amazing.
8: Because the videos and the pictures are, they're overwhelming. And they're tremendous. When you experience it in real life, it's a lot to take in. Mm-hmm. Brings me back to seventh grade camp where I was when we heard the news, you know, but it's an amazing thing that we do to honor those lives. But it's hard that we have to.
0: Yeah.
8: You know?
0: Totally agree. What's the name of it one more time for those that maybe
8: Flags of Valor.
7: V-A-L-O-R. Nice. Just Valor. Just type that into Google.
8: It is something you can donate to as well. Yeah. So, you know, if you're in a position and this, you know, it touches you.
0: Yeah.
8: Why not give back to our community, too, so that we can remember and learn for our future.
9: Yeah.
7: Especially with the 250th this year, it was really, really powerful.
9: I know, right? Yeah, highs of the very, highs very powerful. Lows of the lows, it's a,
8: right?
7: Exactly.
9: I know. All right, well, let's continue our conversation. And I'm glad that you had a couple of minutes there, because I know that really touched your heart, too. So get on them and the Flags of Valor and the great community of St. Louis and the surrounding areas. So let's get back to our questions. We're doing questions to ask yourself to and through retirement about your money and your financial future. And we're saying some of these are smart ideas, some of them are dumb ideas, and some of them you say, yeah, it depends. All right, Heidi, what else you got?
8: Okay, so we just talked about giving to charity. So here's a question. Should you give to charity directly from your IRA?
9: It depends.
7: Bing, bing, bing, bing, bing. If you're 70 and a half, the answer to that is absolutely yes. Even if you're not.
8: Oh my gosh, why is that?
7: Because if you're 70 and a half, that is money coming out of an IRA up to $111,000 this year is tax-free or can be tax-free if structured properly.
8: Exactly. So there's a way that you can save on your taxes if you structure it properly with what's called a qualified charitable distribution. Every person's going to have a different answer for how much they can give to charity without having to pay cash on that. But the answer is, if you're taking money out of an IRA and directing it to charity, there is a way to do so without having to pay tax.
7: And it's absolutely a beautiful thing because the charity receives the entire amount and you receive a tax deduction.
8: 100%. Love that. Okay. Should I just automatically take...
7: And by the way, you don't have to itemize when you do that either on your tax return.
8: Thank you for saying that, because the next question is, should I just automatically take the standard deduction and not worry about the money I'm giving to charity because I'm probably not going to get a charitable benefit?
7: Well, you know, we just need to analyze your tax return and tax and your whole tax situation to be able to answer that. That's not, you can't answer that with blanket advice, obviously.
8: Mm-hmm. So we'd love to be able to answer that for you because, listen, we don't give money to charity for the tax benefit.
9: Right.
8: However, if you are giving money away to charity and it could benefit you from a tax perspective, then you absolutely should be doing what benefits you from a tax perspective as a family. And we'd love to give that answer for you. So give us a buzz at 314-207-6211. And we'll ensure that what you're doing is in your best interest and not in the IRS's best interest. Speaking of which, well, this is not the IRS. This is the state level.
7: Okay.
8: Should you move to Florida so that you don't have to pay state taxes?
7: well, you know,
8: we've actually had this question.
7: We have a lot of clients who actually do spend 6 months and one day outside of the show me state and spend that in Florida for the most part, or in Texas or in Tennessee or those states that don't have a state income tax. And it really depends upon what your financial situation is. Do you enjoy Florida? Can you afford it?
8: Do you want to live there?
7: Yeah, exactly. All those things. It all really depends. But that is a lot of people we know do that. A lot of our clients.
8: Here's the thing. If we were in the state of California versus the state of Missouri, then it probably makes a little bit more sense in that state to save some state income taxes. Mm-hmm. But if the Missouri tax rates are hurting you that badly, then maybe we need to update your plan too, because Missouri does not have that high of a state income tax
7: rate. No, we don't.
8: Okay. Here's a huge question because we actually get this a lot. Usually when you're in a couple, both of you don't enjoy being a part of the financial world. Okay. Yeah. We get that. But should I just go ahead and plan solo without my spouse?
7: Absolutely not, because even though your spouse may not enjoy it, they need to understand it. Because guess what, folks? One of you is going to leave this earth before the other one, typically. Mm-hmm. And in order to really understand what's happening with your whole financial world, you need to really be involved in the process. Just even if it's from an ancillary perspective and you don't understand everything, you need to know who's helping you plan, why it's done, what happens if that inevitable thing happens and your spouse passes, am I going to be okay then? Mm-hmm. You know, what's going to happen then? We need you to understand it. So we love to meet with people. You can do some of the meetings by yourself, but most of the meetings, we want both of you here.
8: And the other thing is the decision shouldn't have to lay on the shoulders of one of the two of you. You should both be keyed into it, whether you want to be or not, because every person we meet with has a different answer for what their risk tolerance is when it comes to market risk and tax risk. And your plan needs to work towards both of your goals, not just one of you. But the other thing is, if something does happen to your spouse and they have handled 100% of the finances, it is going to be that much more difficult if you have never been keyed in with any of the meetings, and it'll be even more so difficult if they're a DIYer and they have DIYed every single thing in your retirement years. So it's probably going to be really important for both of you to be keyed in on the big picture stuff. But if your spouse is a DIYer and does everything for your family unit, it's going to be even more important to be a part of the discussion, because it'll be that much harder to handle the finances in the future. It's a lot easier to have the assistance of a financial professional who can assist you in that point in time, who has an idea of what everything looks like prior to the point in time when you're no longer with us. So we'd love to sit down.

0: on and begin the plan, because our holistic full service plans are going to involve a lot of detail that we could then help assist your spouse with if you are no longer here. It begins the conversation at 314-207-6211 so we can get together and start your plan.
1: A lot of DIYers that come here for one reason, and that is I don't want to leave my spouse with a burden in the future, and I'd like someone else's help.
0: Mm-hmm.
2: That's a great point.
0: Which leads into my final question. Should I check my portfolio every single day in retirement?
2: Oh, God, that sounds exhausting.
1: Well,
2: I get it that it sounds like a smart idea because you want to be knowledgeable. You want to stay up to date with everything. But it also feels like, as we talked earlier about emotions, emotionally with the market and with money, it just feels like it may be a it depends response. What say you?
1: I think it's counterintuitive to our whole retire with joy.
0: Well, and the reason why I think it's dumb is because if your plan doesn't match your needs, no matter what's happening every single day, then you don't have the right plan. You don't have the right strategy, and you are not matching your needs. 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And it's time for a new one that matches your risk tolerance with the rate of return you're searching for, meeting all of your needs. Reach out to us at 314-207-6211. We believe you should see the big picture, but you shouldn't have to work at every single day taking a look at your portfolio to make sure it's working for you. That's 314-207-6211.
2: 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Well, Heidi Ricken, Provost Jerry Ricken, as always, thank you. Thank you for the education. Thank you for the information this weekend. We are back next weekend, but before we get out of here, take us home.
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5: Jason is an avid hiker who loves the outdoors. During what should have been a peaceful hike, that calm was suddenly broken. 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
2: ABC News, I'm Mike Dubusky. Torrential rain, high winds, and flood warnings are impacting millions up and down the East Coast this weekend as a nor'easter slowly crawls northward. Adolfo and Jessica Mendoza are in the waterlogged New York City.
3: Kind of changed our plans. We're supposed to go to the Yankees game tonight, and that got canceled.
4: Yeah.
3: So,
4: I know.
3: But we're making the best of it.
2: The concern is that as the tides come in tonight, the storm could bring dangerous flooding conditions for coastal areas. Meanwhile, Hurricane Nolo is dumping inches upon inches of rain on Hawaii. National Hurricane Center Director Michael Brennan says it's the latest in a string of powerful storms that the state has had to deal with.
5: Typically, you know, storms come out of the East Pacific towards Hawaii from a long way away. They've already peaked in intensity, and they tend to encounter cool waters as they approach from the east. But this year, we've seen these storms forming south of the main Hawaiian Islands in that warmer water area.
2: This is ABC News. In Ohio, the trial of Caleb Flynn gets back underway this week. He's the former American Idol contestant who's charged with murdering his wife after having an affair with another woman. ABC's Morgan Norwood.
6: Jurors hearing from an emotional Caleb Flynn in his own words. Police interviews recorded just hours after his wife Ashley was shot and killed inside their Ohio home. The former pastor and one-time American Idol contestant says an intruder broke into their house in February and murdered his wife while his two daughters were asleep nearby. Flynn calling 911.
7: There's blood everywhere. Oh, my God. Oh, my God. Oh, my God.
6: Flynn telling police Ashley asked him to move the couch that night after he was coughing in bed. Flynn saying he heard a gunshot, then found his wife's body in their bed.
2: The measles outbreak in Pennsylvania continues to grow. 55 new cases have been confirmed since Wednesday, according to the state's health department. I'm Mike Dubusky, ABC News.
8: I'm Dave Mager. Chicago Bears quarterback Tyson Bagent has cleared concussion protocol and could play Monday against the Eagles. He's questionable. Caleb Williams officially out. Injured reserve for Indianapolis wide receiver Alec Pierce with a sore heel. He'll miss at least four games. In college ball, Relik Brown with touchdown runs early and late. In between, Arch Manning took a pounding, but top-ranked Texas held off Tennessee 20-17, game-ending on a last-second heave to the end zone, incomplete. Julian Sain, four touchdown throws to Jeremiah Smith, including a 72-yarder, then this one in the fourth quarter.
9: Sain out of the shotgun. He's going to throw this one with pressure coming. Fires deep down the right side in the end zone. Smith got it for six. Jeremiah Smith, 26-yard TD pass through the air from Julian Sain. The fourth time those two have connected.
8: Ball keels on Learfield. Ohio State beats Illinois 42-19. Smith, seven touchdown catches in four games, 12 receptions for 217 today. Wake Forest beat Louisville 30-27, along Cardinals' field goal attempt blocked in the final seconds. Baylor beat Colorado 23-13. It was Virginia Tech 21, Boston College 14. Tonight, doubleheader on ESPN Radio, Wisconsin at Penn State, followed by Texas A&M at LSU. Baseball, it's the Phillies by one game over Arizona for the final playoff spot in the National League. Phillies manager Don Mattingly.
10: Well, I guess I'd rather be in our spot than theirs because we can still control our own destiny.
8: Tonight, Phillies hosting Tampa Bay, Arizona at San Diego. Houston and the Rangers are tied in the AL West at 79-81. The second place team will be out of the playoffs. Cowboys, Ravens, Sunday in Rio.
11: At 5:04, it is cloudy and 64 degrees downtown at the Arch. I'm Brad Choate. Our top story, St. Louis City Police and Fire Departments hoping to catch the persons responsible for putting nearly 50 fire hydrants out of commission. Firefighters say they were deliberately damaged so that hoses may not be attached to them. The vandalism discovered Friday in the Old North, Hyde Park, and near North Riverfront areas of St. Louis. First responders say if you see someone tampering with a fire hydrant, call 911 immediately. Meanwhile, three men are in custody after allegedly stealing cars by towing them in broad daylight.
4: St. Louis City Police say in coordination with the towing division, they utilized a bait car, which was left in the Mark Twain neighborhood with a tracking device until this

0: suspected thieves began to steal it. District 6 Captain Matthew Karnowski says the vehicles they stole followed a similar pattern.
1: Vehicles that appear to be broken down, older vehicles, vehicles that may have a flat tire, and vehicles that have been parked for an extended period of time.
0: Karnowski says once the tracker began to move, SLMPD officers joined by ATF agents are able to stop the GMC 4500 tow truck. Police are still investigating how the suspects came into possession of the truck. Sean Malone, KMOX News.
2: Clayton police arrested a man Friday for allegedly exposing himself to a teen girl inside a Starbucks coffee shop. St. Louis County prosecutors charged 51-year-old Jason Logan with one count of first-degree sexual misconduct. Police say Logan's known to frequent Clayton in a white Audi Q3 sport utility vehicle. They say it's possible he may have other victims from similar encounters. There's a shakeup at the St. Louis Regional Arts Commission after questions about how it spends public money. Here's Beth Coughlin.
3: The commission is cutting its chief executive job as well as outsourcing the way it hands out grants. It comes as the state auditor investigates whether the agency spent too much on staff and overhead, which state law limits to 15% of its revenue. Reports found it spent closer to 20%, along with money on perks and gifts. CEO Vanessa Cooksey will leave at the end of the year. The agency gets its funding from hotel taxes paid by visitors.
2: In news from across the river, Belleville police report they had to break up several disturbances involving juveniles during Friday night's East versus West high school football game at Belleville East. They also took one juvenile into custody after finding a gun and bullets inside an abandoned backpack near the tennis courts and baseball fields on campus. Police say the matter was, quote, quickly addressed and resolved safely. The teen transported to the St. Clair County Juvenile Detention Center. Police in Columbia, Illinois are seeking charges against one person in connection with a shots fired call in a city park. Investigators say they believe it was an isolated incident and there's no threat to the community. It happened about 9:30 last night in the Balm Shoecraft Park. Victims say the shots were fired at their car. They're shaken up, but they weren't hit by any bullets. The Florida Chamber of Commerce is thanking Illinois Governor J.B. Pritzker for sending jobs and money to the Sunshine State.
4: The chamber bought two billboards on I-55 following a similar campaign in New York City last month, with a billboard in Times Square naming the mayor the Florida Economic Developer of the Year. It's calling the Illinois governor the runner-up. Mark Wilson, the chamber president and CEO, spoke to Fox Business.
5: The thought process we go through at the Florida Chamber is this isn't personal, right? This is about policy. And the person responsible for all of Illinois' policies is the governor.
4: The chamber says over the past 5 years, Illinois has been the second highest contributor of federally taxable income, with a net $2.4 billion in income moving from Illinois to Florida.
2: That's WBBM's Mike Krauser reporting. The Jefferson County Sheriff's Department says a missing High Ridge man with dementia has been located and is safe. 81-year-old Timothy John Friedel left home overnight without his medication, prompting an endangered silver advisory. That advisory is now canceled. One of the more curious moments of Thursday's beatification mass downtown was the presentation of a relic from the body of the late Archbishop Fulton Sheen, who was just declared blessed by the Vatican, moving him one step closer to sainthood. Here's KMOX religion editor Fred Bottomer.
6: Blessed Fulton Sheen was known by many as America's first TV evangelist, winning an Emmy in 1953 as the most outstanding TV personality. Minnesota Bishop Robert Barron attended Thursday's Mass and says he was struck by both the relic and how it was presented.
7: It's his jaw, lower jaw, with the teeth still in it. So this great preacher, we saw the jawbone. And I found that extremely moving as this young man, his parents invoked Fulton Sheen when this child's born basically dead, not breathing for 61 minutes. They invoked Fulton Sheen and the child starts breathing again, and the doctor said, well, maybe he'll live, but you know, he'll certainly be seriously impaired. Well, he's not. So it really is an extraordinary miracle. And to see him, the kid himself, bringing up the relic of Sheen was extraordinarily moving.
6: Peoria Bishop Louis Tilka says the jawbone was chosen because it represented the Archbishop's tremendous gifts as a speaker, teacher, and evangelist. Fred Bottomer, KMOX News.
8: Tonight, clouds stick around with a brief shower or two, low 62. Tomorrow, looking drier. Early clouds will break for some afternoon sun with a high of 78 degrees. And a beautiful day in store for Monday. Plenty of sunshine, comfortable conditions with a high of 78. From the Saliga Heating and Cooling Weather Desk, I'm AccuWeather Meteorologist Matt Benz on 104.1 FM, KMOX.
2: It is 65 degrees in Florissant, 66 in St. Peter's, 64 in cloudy downtown at the Arch. Brad Choate, KMOX News.
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23: And then there was two. That's right, two games remaining in the 2026 campaign, and game 161 is coming up right now on the Amron Total Access Show with the Cardinals Radio Network, powered by Gray Bar. Scott Warman with you. Great to have you alongside on this Saturday evening. It is game two of the final weekend series of the regular season for the Birds. Of course, they're up in Milwaukee taking on the Brew Crew. The voice of the Cardinals, John Rooney, Ricky Horton, Mike Claiborne, and the whole crew are up in Milwaukee. They'll have the call for you coming up in just a little less than an hour. There's a lot to get to. Of course, the Cardinals taking the game one loss last night to the Brewers of three home runs hit by the Cardinals, but that just wasn't enough. This Brew Crew, there's a reason why they've won 101 games this season. We'll break down the game two matchup between these two teams, which includes the pitching matchup with Quinn Matthews getting his final start for the Cardinals in the 2026 campaign. And the former Cardinal, Dustin May, will get the nod for the Brewers before they get ready for postseason play, as they have home field throughout if they make it all the way to the World Series. Speaking of the playoffs, we're going to take a look at some of the scores as well as the wild card hunt and who's going to get that final division victory over in the AL West or worst. Both teams, Houston and Texas, battling out with two games left, folks. If you haven't seen it, they're both under 500. who's gonna win this one? We'll talk about that coming up. Also, we have a lot to discuss as our own Mike Claiborne sat down with Brant Brown. Of course, you know him as the Cardinals hitting coach. We'll hear that conversation. We'll also hear from Dusty Blake, our friend Danny Wexelman from Cardinals TV, had a chance to catch up with the Cards pitching coach. He'll give us a little bit of insight, not only on Michael McGreevy and his fielding, but also Quinn Matthews and what he wants to see from Quinn in his final start of the regular season tonight against Milwaukee. Also, we will hear from Chaim Bloom as he'll sit down with Mike Claiborne, the voice of the Cardinals, John Rooney, and Ricky Horton as well. And also, coming up right after the break, here on the Amron Total Access Show on the Cardinals Radio Network, powered by Gray Bar, Mike Claiborne will sit down with the Cards manager, Ali Marmol. It's the Cards and Brewers from Milwaukee as we continue with the Amron Total Access Show with the Cardinals Radio Network, powered by Gray Bar.
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0: flagship station of the Cardinals Radio Network, KMOX Radio in downtown St. Louis. Cards and Brew Crew, game number two of the three-game set as the Redbirds winding down this 2026 campaign. And for the second of last time on our pregame show, it's time for the manager's chat as Mike Claiborne sits down with card skipper Ollie Marmol.
1: Oliver Marmol, one more game after today to take on these Milwaukee Brewers, and I know you're meeting with players at this point. What do you try and go through with them as they have something to take home with them from the offseason?
2: Oh, man, it's pretty detailed. You have an exit meeting with every single player, position players, pitchers, all of them, and you go through the things they did well this year, the things that they felt like they could have done better, and then how you're actually going to improve upon those things. But you have everybody in the room from a staff standpoint, and it allows everybody to speak into that player's journey. The player has a pretty good sense of where everything's at, but they get to ask questions and kind of give their take on how they think they did. And then you all walk out of the room feeling good about the plan moving forward. So we've been able to do that. We've completed everybody at this point, and we feel good about it.
1: You know, when you talk to players, what do you get out? Do you learn something different than maybe before the meeting started? And some of the players, are they on the same page with your assessment?
2: Yeah, for the most part, everybody's on the same page, but you get to understand how they self-evaluate and where some of the blind spots are as far as what they think they did well, where they think they need to improve compared to what objectively needs to take place. And it's always a good conversation when there is a gap there because you get to the bottom of it and make sure everybody feels good about how to move forward.
1: Yeah, in that situation for you as a manager, you have something to process as well, I'm sure, after having going through all the meetings about your players.
2: Yeah, you take down a ton of notes and you go through those after and make sure that if something was unsaid or something could have been communicated differently or better, that you circle back on those things so that there's pure 100% clarity.
1: You know, clarity, that's a great word to use. And for you, making sure everybody understands what the message is, how often do you have to go through that as a manager? Or do most guys already pick up on how things are done?
2: No, you can't assume that if you say it once or twice that everybody understands it. That's why you understand your guys, who you need to circle back with, who you don't need to. But it's just a constant process for sure.
1: All right, let's talk about your lineup for game 161.
2: Yeah, you got JJ leading off, playing second, her DH and Burleson at first, Walker and right, Bernal catching, Gorman at third, Torres in left, so JC at short, and Church in center field.
1: All right, let's go get him.
2: All right, let's do it.
0: All right, gentlemen, thanks so much. That is the manager's chat with card skipper Ollie Marmol. As you heard, the lineup in game two against Milwaukee. And again, Quinn Matthews will get the start. The former Cardinal, Dustin May, will get the start for the Brewers. When we come back, we'll break that down. More from Mike Claiborne from Milwaukee. He'll continue his conversation part two later on our pregame show as he sat down with Brant Brown yesterday, the Cards hitting coach. But we'll break down the pitching matchup and more. 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
0: 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Cardinals looking for their 78th win of the season as they take on the Brewers in game two of the three-game set as we're winding down the regular season this weekend. Scott Warman back with you, and the pitching matchup, Quinn Matthews, the rookie lefty, will go for Ollie's team, and it'll be Dustin May, the former Cardinal. He gets the nod for the Milwaukee Brewers. Of course, with Quinn Matthews, last start, a career-high 7 innings, 96 pitches, where he gave up 3 runs and struck out 3 batters. In fact, his last 3 starts, he's gone 7. The one before last, start before last, 6 2/3, and then before that, 6 innings. So he's really given the Cardinals some length as far as starting is concerned. Meanwhile, for Dustin May, he's not getting any length, folks. He is going to be out there on just 3 days rest. That's the second consecutive start where he's only had 3 days rest. His previous 2 starts, he's only pitched 2 innings, so they've shortened him up. And what the Brewers, some of the reports out of there, are trying to figure out who's going to be their third and fourth starters once the playoffs start, as they get into divisional and maybe NLCS play. But for Dustin May, 2-2 with a 5.61 ERA since joining Milwaukee in the trade from the Cardinals. In his last 7 starts, Dustin May has a 7.84 ERA as he's given up 18 earned runs in 20 2/3 innings. That's the pitching matchup between the Cards and the Brewers. All right, quick break. And when we come back on the Ameren Total Access Show on the Cardinals Radio Network, powered by Graybar, we'll go inside the park. We'll go to Milwaukee, and it'll be part two of the voice of the Cardinals, John Rooney, Ricky Horton, and Mike Claiborne's conversation with Cards President of Baseball Operations, Chaim Bloom. 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
4: Continue visiting with President of Baseball Operations, Chaim Bloom of the St. Louis Cardinals. Chaim, there's so many things that you feel good about as far as what next year looks like. What's the one thing when spring training starts you're looking forward to seeing as far as the growth and development?
5: Well, first of all, you know, whenever you come into camp, you want to see, you know, what do players do with their offseason? And that's something that, you know, it's really nice to have that facility now there done. When we were in renovation mode last winter, we are going to, in a couple of weeks, begin a program down there that we're going to have over 50 of our minor league players in for a six-week fall program. We're going to run a program in January also to get these guys ramped up. And then that is available to all of our major league and our 40-man players to be able to take advantage of all those resources. So hopefully spring training is not, you know, a complete surprise in terms of, you know, knowing how guys are coming in and being able to take advantage of the offseason. And you want to see, did guys come in ready to put into play the lessons that they learned this year? Are some of those growth experiences, have they been internalized? Are they ready to take that next step? And, you know, really, we have, I hope, you know, what you saw this year was the first of what's going to be many waves of talent that we're hoping to integrate into this team. And that's another hallmark of what has always made the Cardinals great, is that, you know, you talk about, well, you're going to have young players, you're going to win. The Cardinals historically have won with young players. They've won while integrating talented young players onto these teams, and that's how they've sustained success over the years when they've been good. So that's what we have to start doing. The guys who were in that situation this year, are they going to be able to be in a different place so that they can help next year's crop get in, maybe have fewer bumps than they had, and so on and so on. And if we can get that to be our culture, that's part of changing the culture in the clubhouse and what that can do for us. You know, that's how we really get rolling, and that's how we build on success.
6: You're talking about the off season of what the players' expectation is for them to improve, for them to work out, all of that. We always joke with the baseball business people that the off season isn't really an off season. I mean, you've got a whole, if you're running the business side of baseball, your work kind of just starts. You've got ticket sales, all that stuff. From a baseball ops point of view, what is how would you generally say the off season is like? Not the off season, but the non baseball game part of your business. What is that workload like?
5: It's a great question. I think my wife in particular would really appreciate that you asked it, because, you know, the she gets probably more annoyed than I do of the, oh, the season's over, you're going to take a break, that you sometimes get from those fortunate souls who don't have this disease and don't work in the business.
6: Right.
5: That is not what happens. You could argue, I think, that this time of year, like really right now, and especially when they make us go home and stop playing, that it's in the front office one of our busiest times. I mean, right now we're in the middle of, you know, for lack of a better term, I'll call it HR season, where you're getting your staff sorted out and lined up for the coming year. Of course, this is also a time when, you know, organizations, you know, our staff may get some opportunities elsewhere. You know, we may look to add and enhance our staff. All that stuff's going on now. And that really consumes the industry even before you get into the part where you're talking about the players. And of course, that's next. And so you have to be lining that up. And if you aren't playing in October, it's motivating, and you spend October, you know, planning, how are we going to attack this offseason? How do we have this roster lined up? What do we need to go out and get? Who do we want to target? How do we want to go about this? For me, so much of what we've been trying to do behind the scenes, you know, I like to joke, this is the way that a non-athlete like me gets to compete. There's 30 teams that have 30 processes for how they're sorting through all their information to make these decisions. And the offseason for us is a time to look at every area of the organization and how do we get a little bit better at these processes that we do. It's no different. I mean, it's obviously a different skill, but it's not a different mindset from when we ask players and staff to take out on the field. Is they have 162 of these, and every one of those 162 is made up of a lot of little details, which is sticking to a process and trying to execute it as best you can, learn and get better tomorrow. We do the same thing in the front office. So any waiver claim, any minor league free agent signing, whatever.

0: whatever it is, those are all things that we have a lot of information and opinions that go into putting me and us in position to make great decisions. We want to try to sharpen that saw as much as possible because we know our competition is, and we need to outdo them in those moves that we make.
1: And I'm to follow up on Ricky, and lastly, I had the good fortune of being with you and with Anuk Karunaratne with our corporate partners talking about how the baseball side and the business side work together. I came away impressed, and I know the sponsors did as well.
0: Yeah, it's really cool to see that energy really on both sides of the building, and we're all working together towards the same goal. And our business side is really, Anuk's talked about it a number of times, it's really trying to center the fans in everything that we do. And our fans are the lifeblood of our organization. And so, our job is obviously to have a great product to bring to them, and then our business side helps connect them to it. And, hopefully that starts a virtuous cycle where, we then are able to grow this thing, and we know when that happens here, that gets invested in the team and we can get this thing rolling. So everybody's working towards the same end, and it's really nice just to be pulling on the same rope with everybody in the organization. And when you do that well and everybody's really working together, you can get things going really in a good direction.
2: Well, Haim, we thank you for the time, and also we thank you for your availability and everything that you've meant to us as broadcasters and trying to get the word out. And we appreciate it for sure, and we wish you nothing but the best this offseason. And you can take a couple of days off. We'll find a couple of days on the calendar.
0: We'll see. I don't know when that's going to happen, but I appreciate it. Yeah, I appreciate it. I'll keep that get-out-of-jail-free card
2: you
0: in my back
2: it.
0: Pocket and really appreciate you guys for, you talked about congrats on the first season, and obviously it's been a roller coaster in a lot of ways, but one constant has just been the pleasure that's been to work with you guys, and looking forward to doing it next year and long into the future.
1: Same here, Haim.
2: Next time we'll do this, you'll be getting wet in the clubhouse. How about that?
0: That works for me.
2: All right.
3: Can't wait.
2: He's Haim Bloom. He's the voice of the Cardinals, John Rooney, and Ricky Horton. I'm Mike Claiborne, and we are Inside the Ballpark in Milwaukee.
4: All right, gentlemen, thanks so much. 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
4: 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Scott Warman back with you from our studios here in St. Louis. I don't think there's any doubt that this has been a season of improvement for the Cardinals, especially from an offensive standpoint. We saw some breakouts with some of the Cardinals from an offensive standpoint, even when you think about J.J. Weatherholt, who's tailed off towards the end of his first season. But, boy, what a rookie start for him. Burley, the first half for Jordan Walker, just go right on down the line. Part of that is Brant Brown, the hitting coach of the St. Louis Cardinals. And let's hear part two of the conversation that Mike Claiborne had this weekend with Brant in Milwaukee.
5: It seems like when I watch this team, they don't get themselves out as much. They'll spit on a pitch. It may be close to a strike, but it's not something they want to swing at that they can actually put in play. It seems like the discipline has really settled in.
6: Yeah, I mean, we're really, really good at times. And then sometimes I think we lack focus. But overall, especially with two strikes, we do a good job of trying to eliminate pitches that they're going for chase. And they know, like we talk about what the trap is and what their chase is. But also good thing about the contact skill is we'll have guys that will just go with that pitch and hit it the other way.
5: Now, season comes to an end. You talk to these hitters. Do you give them an off-season program, or do you stay in touch with them or their hitting guru wherever they may reside?
6: Yes, so we're having individual meetings now. We will have a follow-up Zoom to make sure that our guys are in the right spot as far as what we're going to try to do in the off-season to continue their improvement. I will be in touch with whoever they hit with, because you can't go against that person. You just make them a friendly, and everything seems to work out well. Like, just make them another coach, because most guys will go against it. But like, if you just talk to the person like a human being and find out, you know, okay, what are their principles? What are you working on? And you can just discuss it like a human being and come up with things that are actually the best thing for that hitter, whether it comes from him or it comes from us. So it's all about the player and how do we get the best information for them? How do we get them in the best spot to have a good, productive offseason, come in strong for spring training?
5: Yeah, you played in the big leagues for a long time. Did you have a hitting guru that you went home to? Was your offseason a little different than what we see now?
6: Yeah, I mean, at the beginning, no. And then towards the end, yes. But it was always the same thing. I mean, we didn't know anything about anything back then. You know, we were just learning. These days, like, we have a better feel of what type of body they have, what type of swing they have, how their body works, what their miss is. So we have just a better feel overall in general, not only scientifically but metrically, like where they should be with their swing, and we can measure it now in a game. So it's a little bit easier now to understand when something's kind of falling apart or something's really consistent, to where then we can take those, like, we have little bone pictures, and we always say, like, bones don't lie. So a lot of our guys like that, and we'll just match them up, good swing versus bad swing. They can see them, and then we can make the adjustment just like that.
5: All right, final two questions for Brant Brown. One, what player are you happiest to see grow this year compared to the start of spring training? And two, for you and the staff, what's the mission for next year? Because you're going to get your hands on some other new players next year in spring training. That's going to be a lot of fun, some of the kids coming up from the minors.
6: Yeah, I mean, obviously, you know, Walk and Burley have done a tremendous job this year. Just JJ being JJ, I've never seen him play before, you know. So just watching what he does each day, I mean, he's battling through his wrist right now, but you couldn't tell. Those three are like big improvements for me. Nathan Church has had spurts, but he will bite your ankle off to get a hit. You know, he's a grinder. I mean, our whole team is kind of full of grinders. You know, Yvonne has been in and out, but we seem to have found a good spot for him. But I, honestly, I'm proud of our whole team in general. And then moving forward is, I think the big thing is just to, like, have a focus and direction so our team now can lead these younger hitters that are coming up to understand what they need to do day in, day out. So you come in, you get your body prepped, you go get worked on whatever you need to get worked on, you go look at the pitcher, you look at any tips and tells the pitcher has, either from the mound or on the bases so we can steal bases, and then you have a good routine that gets you in the best spot to go execute whatever plan we have for that night. Because once you make it socially acceptable, everybody will do it. And I've seen it in L.A. You know, I've seen it in L.A. So if everyone's doing the same thing, you know, and they're working down the line, is others will just follow them because, like, that's just what we do. So the more that we can learn about that and study for the test, the better we'll do in the test ultimately.
5: Brad Brown, it's been fun to watch you work this year. Best of luck in your off season, and certainly I look forward to seeing you in spring training, whenever that is.
6: Always appreciate you. Thank you.
4: All right, guys. Mike Claiborne with Brant Brown. What a character. What a good guy. And we have seen improvement with the offense for this ball club in 2026. All right, we go from hitting coach to pitching coach when we come back here, as we will hear from Dusty Blake, as Dusty will talk it over about tonight's starter Quinn Matthews, as well as Michael McGreevy. That is coming up as we continue on the Amber and Total Access Show of the Cardinals Radio Network, powered by Gray Bar.
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4: 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Cards and Brewers from Milwaukee coming up momentarily. The voice of the Cardinals, John Rooney, Ricky Horton, and Mike Claiborne will bring it to you here on the Cardinals Radio Network. Right now, it's time to go inside the clubhouse. It is built by Window Nation. Quinn Matthews is getting his ninth start of his career tonight, and the first one against the Milwaukee Brewers. And Dusty Blake, the Cards pitching coach, here is Dusty on what he can expect, or what we can expect, out of Quinn in his final start of 2026.
13: Yeah, I think continue to demonstrate the patterns and habits we've seen the last couple starts that have been pretty good. He's been able to go fairly deep, gotten some really good return on his process and the things he's adapting through at this level. So continuing to see that against a good offense, continuing to trend in the right direction, obviously be a great year to go into, way to go into the offseason.
4: Michael McGreevy is a terrific fielder, one of the best in the business if you look at some of the advanced analytics of pitching and fielding. Here is Dusty on Michael McGreevy's fielding abilities as a pitcher.
13: Oh, absolutely. Former shortstop up there on the mound. He's made some incredible plays that in my 6 years here, I haven't seen a lot of guys make for any team. So, yeah, it's been impressive to watch.
4: And that is Inside the Clubhouse. It is brought to you by Window Nation. Thanks to our partner, Danny Wexelman, for the help in getting that sound for us from Cardinals TV. All right, when we come back here on the Ameren Total Access Show on the Cardinals Radio Network, powered by Gray Bar, we're going to go through the scoreboard, the wild card breakdown, and an emotional day in Detroit. 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

0: Second game of the final three of the regular season tonight in Milwaukee. It is the Cards and the Brewers, Quinn Matthews and former Cardinal Dustin May getting the start for the Milwaukee Brewers. All right, look at the scoreboard and the wild card and the playoff picture. But first, folks, you want to cry? There's crying in baseball because, folks, if you saw Justin Verlander or you didn't see Justin Verlander's final start of his career, went 5 1/3 innings, and instead of A.J. Hinch coming out to replace him, his 7-year-old daughter ran out and gave him a hug. And check it out. It is, if you haven't seen it, one of the more emotional times to see a guy call it a career, a Hall of Fame career in Justin Verlander. It's a tearjerker. There's no doubt about it, as Tigers came back and defeated the Pirates today in that game at Comerica Park. All right, so most of the things are settled over in the American League. Cleveland wins, then they will clinch the Central Division. Meanwhile, who's going to win the AL West? Well, right now, no score for the Rockies as they take on the White Sox. No score as the Rangers are also battling for a spot, along with the Houston Astros, both 79-81. As they hit the wild card. Meanwhile, on the National League side, remember the Cubs had to go to Tampa to play the final game against the Red Sox. That's tomorrow. Meanwhile, Philadelphia needs a win to clinch and an Arizona loss. Arizona's red hot as they have won 6 straight. And right now, Philadelphia will be playing Tampa. Aaron Nolan will get the start tonight for the Phillies, and we'll be scoreboard watching all night long to try to break down what the playoffs are going to look like in the wild card. Meanwhile, we get you ready for Cards and Brewers as coming up, the voice of the Cardinals, John Rooney, Ricky Horton, and Mike Claiborne will bring you game 161 from Milwaukee when we come back on the Cardinals Radio Network, powered by Graybar.
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5: 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Auto Owners works with independent agents who answer when you call, so you can worry about more important things, like whether your kid is going to run toward first or third base. That's simple human sense.
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This station will return to